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1: President Trump told Fox News Iran should put up the white flag of surrender. He said they're good poker players, but they're dying.
2: Trump is threatening to make the Strait of Hormuz a U.S. territory and is threatening to bomb Oman if it makes a deal to control the waterway with Iran. 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
3: Hot and humid with heat advisories continuing into the evening. We've had heat indices today to 107. We've got more middle 90s in the forecast, unfortunately, tomorrow and Wednesday. Dry heat for midweek and then increasing storm chances Thursday, Friday. It's a muggy 75 tonight, 95 tomorrow. I'm meteorologist Scott Laurie. 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
6: You can forgive Charlotte FC head coach Dean Smith from licking his chops after the crowd comes off a 3-1 victory Saturday against Columbus, sitting in fifth place in the Eastern Conference, and games against two non-playoff teams, and a chance to get in the top four by the end of the week. Though the gaffer not looking ahead, they need to take care of business on the road, where he says it has been tough.
7: You know, it's important that we travel well, man. We're back at home again on Saturday. It's a three-game week, and these are always big. We've started in the best possible way with a victory, and you know, if you can make this a 7 or 9 point week, then it becomes a big week for you.
6: The Crown facing Toronto, who they beat 3-1 earlier this year at the bank. The 12th place Reds got their first win last weekend since April the 4th. Coverage Wednesday at 7 on WFNZ. Panther head coach Dave Canales says the starters will play in preseason game number 3 on Friday in Jacksonville. They'll have a joint practice Wednesday against the Jaguars. Three ACC teams make the AP's top 25 preseason rankings. 7th-ranked Miami, number 19 SMU, and Louisville checking in at number 24. Top-ranked team is Ohio State in both bowls. Baseball tonight, a trio of interleague series taking center stage. The Braves at the Twins, White Sox at the Cubs, and the Red Sox hosting Arizona. Will Pelagic, WBT Sports.
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0: Welcome to Hour 2. Ladies and gentlemen, thanks for being here. Thanks for listening. I appreciate it. I am the Green-Eyed Patriot. Just trying to break into this little radio niche we call News Talk. 704-570-1079 is the phone number. Hey, is Ed still on the line? Is he still on hold? Or did he drop, as we say? He's there? Okay, let's talk to Ed. Hey, Ed, what's going on, buddy?
1: Hey, Mr. Richless Richie. I just want you to know, congratulations right off on the Dallas airport. Congratulations.
0: Thank you.
1: I'm your minus two listener, probably. You got minus three or four listeners. I'm one of them.
0: Yeah, well, thank you.
1: And I want to thank you. What a breath of fresh air you are. I was about to give up on this station. They dropped Mark Levin. They only had two guys left, Boomer and Vince. And thank God you came along.

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1: To that, but yeah, I do. I appreciate that a lot. I thank you, Ed, because I do.
2: One more comment.
1: Yeah, sure.
2: Yeah, and I love you telling everything like it is. Congratulations to you on your courage, and for what it's worth, California teamed with Oregon and Washington, and maybe Hawaii, to reject the new vaccine schedule of cutting it down on these kids. It's not the mercury, by the way, it's aluminum in it. The amount of aluminum in one vaccine is all the brain's supposed to ever be exposed to, and it probably should be zero. So they give them three shots, they're getting three times more aluminum in one visit than they're ever supposed to have in their life.
1: Well, it seems like all the adults in Oregon, though, have already had way too many vaccines straight to the brain, because they're all crazy up there. So whatever we can do to help the next generation, whatever we can do. Well, thank you very much, Ed. I appreciate that. Thank you, bud. Yeah, because whatever that we can do to help the next generation of Oregonians not be so crazy, we can do that. Okay, so we just a couple more things about this article that I found that's

0: National Weather Service in Greenville, Spartanburg has issued a severe thunderstorm warning for Catawba County in the Piedmont of North Carolina, northeastern Rutherford County in western North Carolina, southern Alexander County in the Piedmont of North Carolina, Lincoln County in the Piedmont of North Carolina, central Iredell County in the Piedmont of North Carolina, southeastern Caldwell County in western North Carolina, northern Cleveland County in the Piedmont of North Carolina, northwestern Gaston County in the Piedmont of North Carolina, southeastern Burke County in western North Carolina, until 9:15 p.m. Eastern Daylight Time. At 8:09 p.m. Eastern Daylight Time, severe thunderstorms were located along a line extending from 8 miles west of Taylorsville to 11 miles northeast of Forest City, moving southeast at 35 miles per hour. Hazard, 60 miles per hour wind gusts. Source, radar indicated. Impact, expect damage to trees and power lines. Locations impacted include Hickory, Statesville, Newton, Lincolnton, St. Stephens, Conover, Cherval, Longview, Sawmills, and Granite Falls. For your protection, move to an interior room on the lowest floor of a building. If on or near Lake Hickory or Lookout Shoals Lake, get away from the water and move indoors or inside a vehicle. Remember, lightning can strike out to 15 miles from the parent thunderstorm. If you can hear thunder, you are close enough to be struck by lightning. Move to safe shelter now. Do not be caught on the water in the thunderstorm. Torrential rainfall is occurring with these storms and may lead to flash flooding. Do not drive your vehicle through flooded roadways. Please report damaging winds, hail, or
1: All right, so I guess we're going to be dealing with the emergency weather stuff for a while here. So, Lonnie, why don't we go ahead? Can we go ahead and take this break, and then I can come back and finish the discussion here, what I was talking about?

0: before I was rudely interrupted. No, I'm kidding. Those things are necessary. So we'll be right back. Hang on.
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4: Hot and humid with heat advisories continuing into the evening. We've had heat indices today to 107. We've got more middle 90s in the forecast, unfortunately, tomorrow and Wednesday. Dry heat for midweek and increasing storm chances Thursday, Friday. It's a muggy 75 tonight, 95 tomorrow. I'm meteorologist Scott Laurie. 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

0: the most famous and legendary active radio personality in Charlotte, while at the same time being a dying breed. 704-570-1079 is the number to call or text the WBT text line driven by Keffer, Chrysler, Dodge, Jeep, Ram, the family store. All right, so back to this article. I am going to finish my thoughts on this. Where the article was about how calling out black men who become successful and they get a lot of money and then choose white women for partners. They marry up with white women. And in this article, they are tracing that back to the historic facts of slavery. When the slave did well, he earned close proximity to whiteness, and that black men today are still acting that way. Whenever they get a lot of money and then decide they want a white woman, doesn't say that about. Black men who don't have any money. It's only if they've become successful and choose a white woman. That's when it's wrong. Now, how often have you seen black men who don't have, millions of dollars and they're, poor and they have white girlfriends? I see it all the time. You, Lonnie? Yeah. Good point. Good point. So I guess you would be okay in this article. They wouldn't be condemning you.
1: Yeah, I'm the man.
0: But I mean, if you're going to say that a black man is turning on his race when he chooses a white woman, then is he not turning on his race if he doesn't have a lot of money? That's part of the hypocrisy of this. But the other thing is that a tactic that the left, the politicians and all are using now, they always have these catchphrases that they'll start throwing out there, sloganeering in order to divide us. And right now, this one is it. Black women are the most educated demographic in America. You heard Jazzy Crockett, who's saying that on the Jimmy Kimmel show. And now they start throwing that around because it's a fact. So they'll take a fact and then they will present it like turning that fact into victimhood, which would in turn let everybody know that America is systemically racist, especially against black women. So therefore, black women need to vote for Democrats, right? That's the way they present it. But if you stop and think about it, okay, so what if, as a demographic, there black women have, a bigger percentage of black women are college educated than any other group. But what then? Okay. So what does that mean? I mean, the vast majority of plumbers in the United States are white. That doesn't mean that you should call me to come fix your toilet if it breaks just because I'm white. I don't know anything about plumbing. What does it mean? So I can say, well, why didn't you call me to come make that huge hourly wage fixing your pipes? Don't you know that the vast majority of plumbers in the United States are white? You're being racist against me because you wouldn't let me come fix your plumbing. But this is what happens when you divide people into groups. And I know I say it all the time, but it's the only thing that the Democrats have. And when I say Democrats, I mean that big tent that they're always talking about, which would include the Marxists and the communists and the socialists and all of them. They're all the same. They're all one. There's no difference. There's no breakdown of the Democrat Party where these are this, believe this, and these are going to vote this way, and these are going to vote that way. No. The people who are the authorities in the Democrat Party under that big tent are exactly the same. There's no difference. So they pit groups against each other. That's the only thing they have. They cheat. They can't they can't operate and excel on their ideas or the history of what they've done that has been good for America. They never, ever will be able to do that because it is a rotten ideology. The ideology of the Democrat Party is rotten. It's destructive and it's anti-American. So the only thing they can do is lie about systemic racism, lie about capitalism. You know, woke one was all about pitting, you know, it's just, everything's about race. This country is unfair because of race. That was woke one. Now woke two is everything in this country is unfair because of capitalism. So before it was all identity politics with race and gender and sexuality and all of that stuff. They realized, okay, people didn't buy that. People don't like all of that kind of stuff. So now we got to make people think that they're not rich like Elon Musk because of capitalism. And then you have cockroaches like Hassan Piker, who is the spokesperson of the Democrat Party now, who is a communist. America deserved 9/11, shocking his dog on camera, making it yelp because he shocked it so hard. I played all that for you the other night. But this is Hassan Piker being exposed for being a hypocrite. Because, you know, he's all about the working man, and Elon Musk is evil capitalist and let the capitalist pig blood run in the streets and blah, blah, blah, all of that crazy stuff. Well, listen to this exchange when he was being interviewed.
1: I think the purchases that you make necessarily, I mean, if you're buying a private jet, it's a little different, but I don't think the purchases that you make, as long as you're not using it to engage in.
0: Okay, so what he has been asked here, I should have told you what the question was. He's been asked about, you talk about, you know, capitalism being unfair and all of that, and the haves and the have-nots, but you live in a multi-million dollar mansion, you drive this kind of car, you're super, super wealthy. How do you explain that to people that you're telling that everything is unfair? And his mansion, it was brought up specifically, and that's what he's referring to here. Okay, here we go, from the top.
1: I think the purchases that you make necessarily, I mean, if you're buying a private jet, it's a little different, but I don't think the purchases that you make, as long as you're not using it to engage in capital accumulation, imply, you know, something less ethical than whatever purchase you're making in general. I have a house. The reason why it's so expensive is because it's in West Hollywood.
0: Okay, so what is he saying? Capitalistic or capitalic accumulation? What is that even a word?
1: I don't think the purchases that you make necessarily, I mean, if you're buying a private jet, it's a little bit.
0: Okay, so I can buy a $5 million mansion and a million-dollar car, and I can be, you know, have been raised in mansions and with multi-million-dollar parents, millionaire parents, but I get to choose whose purchases are justifiable and whose aren't, is what he's saying. Yeah, but I mean, it's not like if you're buying a private jet, then that's a little much. Who's to say? Why did you say that? Why should the government determine what I spend my money on if I'm Elon Musk? Oh, but I've got you don't need a multi-million dollar mansion. You don't need to live in West Hollywood. You could do what you do living in Boyce, Louisiana, which is a tiny town. You could probably get a house in Boyce, Louisiana for, I don't know, you could get probably a 3-bedroom house on a quarter acre lot with a Wi-Fi connection so you could do your little podcast from it. You could probably get that for $100,000. Why you got to live in West Hollywood, punk? And I bet you could get a house in West Hollywood that's a lot smaller than the one you live in. It wouldn't be $5 million or however many million it is. But you see, this is the way they are. It's like, I'm so smart. I can tell you what is a justifiable purchase and what isn't. Okay, so there's that word again. Hold on.
1: But I don't think the purchases that you make, as long as you're not using it to engage in capital accumulation.
0: Capital accumulation. As long as you're not using it. What does that mean? You can't use your money that you earned to accumulate property? What? That's how ridiculous this is. And it's how ridiculous it is that people even listen to this clown, this nerd, weakling, little crybaby clown, cosplaying clown. That's the same, you know, any of these people that are running around talking about the working man and everybody, this is capitalism is an unfree, for the rich people, blah, blah, blah, blah, blah. They are the rich people. Bernie Sanders is a multimillionaire with multiple homes, travels in private jets. Oh, but whenever he's asked about it, yeah, he has to. It's a necessary evil. They're just con artists is all they are. Now, David says he's saying capitalistic humiliation. I thought that too, but I don't know. No, it could be. Could be what he's saying. Capitalistic humiliation. Let's see. Let's look at a capital accumulation. See if that's even... Capital accumulation. The process of building up wealth, money, or physical assets like factories and machinery to increase a country or business capacity to produce goods and services. So let's look up the other one. Humiliation. But they're both ridiculous. If you meant capitalism's humiliation or the cultural concept of market humiliation, it refers to how economic systems or financial markets humble individuals proclaiming that no one is smarter than the... Okay, so he's saying as long as you're not using it for that. I don't know. The whole thing is insane. And it just proves in this little soundbite here what a ridiculous person this is. And anybody that listens to him or follows him is even more ridiculous than he is. And the fact that he is even considered an important person in our political landscape today is embarrassing. He's nothing but an overgrown, out-of-control theater kid. Not that I have a hate for theater kids. I was one. But, you know, the nerd ones I'm talking about. That's what he is. He's the theater kid with no talent. Just a drama queen all the time. All right, if you got something to say, let's go. 704-570-1079. That's the phone number. Call or text. We got more coming up.
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0: Hey, thanks for listening, and welcome back. I am America's coolest conservative. Sure. 704-570-1079 is the phone number. There's something that started at the end of the week last week, and I didn't talk about it. And it's mainly because I didn't feel like it. You know, I've only got 2 hours here. I can't talk about everything. And some other stuff that came up that I was kind of on a roll with, and I just figured there would always be time to come back to this. And so here I am. And this is a sports story. But it's a sports story that is very much important in my life because it involves the LSU Tigers. I am a native of Louisiana, a.k.a. Louisiana, and so I am a huge LSU Tigers fan. LSU's football program in its history has produced 3 Heisman Trophy winners. One's name was Billy Cannon. He was the first. The second one, Joe Burrow. And the third one, Jaden Daniels. Joe Burrow and Jaden Daniels, obviously the active players in the NFL. Joe Burrow was number 9 and Jaden Daniels number 5. Well, there was a 5-star recruit coming in to LSU, one of the best high school players in America, and the LSU Tigers wanted him to play in Baton Rouge. He had always been number 5, and he said, "If I come, can I have number 5? It's really important to me." And they're like, "We're trying to build a team here. Yes, you can have number 5." Well, Jaden Daniels didn't like that, and he and his team, which is led by his mom, his mama is his manager. What do the Kardashians call that? Mominger, because their mom was their manager. And they sent a cease and desist order to LSU saying that Jaden felt profoundly disrespected because they gave his number to another player and didn't retire the number 5 after Jaden Daniels had done so much for LSU and won the Heisman Trophy and all, and he felt profoundly disrespected and felt like he wasn't getting the same treatment as Joe Burrow. Joe Burrow was getting more, like a better treatment, more respect than Jaden Daniels. So they said, cease and desist, that Jaden Daniels' name and likeness has to be removed from all things LSU. And that's caused a big stir in the sports news world. And they have been, and by they, I mean the social media people, they have been trolling, as the kids say, Jaden Daniels all weekend. Making fun of him is what trolling means. Picking at him. because of how ridiculous that is. Now, LSU doesn't have a policy of retiring numbers. Most colleges don't. To give you an example, one of the greatest college football players in the history of the world was Tim Tebow, number 15 for Florida. I think the next year after Tim Tebow left Florida, they gave number 15 to another player coming in. College doesn't retire numbers the way professional franchises do. Unless you're Deion Sanders at Colorado and he retired his son's number. But that makes sense, doesn't it? But be that as it may, it just blows my mind the things that young people decide are so disrespectful to them. I mean, he's in the NFL now. He is one of the premier quarterbacks in the NFL. He plays for the Washington Redskins. A lot of you may not have known that he plays for the Washington Redskins. But he does. And he's a good guy. Everybody talks about what a good young man he is. So I don't know whether this is just his mama. He probably said, oh, man, that sucks. I mean, why are they going to give my number away? They don't give Joe. That could be the only thing that happened. And then his mama took it and ran with it and said, they're going to hear from our team of attorneys and blah, blah, blah. Who knows? Nobody knows. But I don't know. I guess it's something about athletes that. Look, I played sports my whole life. And sure, I liked my number. But if I would have played, like my number in football was 16 and my number in baseball was 14. If I would have gone to play college baseball and number 14 wasn't available, I wouldn't have cared one single bit. Who cares? But young people put so much stock in things that in the grand scheme of things don't matter one bit. Is somebody else that comes along and wears number 5, is that going to diminish in LSU's minds, the fans' minds, how good Jaden Daniels was when he was quarterback there and he won the Heisman? No. Does he think that's what's happening? I doubt it. But because nobody has gotten number 9 yet, which was Joe Burrow's number, that's what his team of people seem to have the big gripe about. Now, if this same kid coming in from high school, as good as he's supposed to be, he's a cornerback, and if he's as good as he's supposed to be, and he would have said, I've been number 9 my entire life, can I have number 9 even though it was Joe Burrow's number? I bet you they would have given it to him. But he wanted number 5. That was his number. Do you know how many college athletes back before NIL chose the college they were going to go play football for because of the uniforms that the team had, how flashy and cool the uniforms were? Do you know how many great players the University of Oregon got? Because they wear different uniforms every week They're always brand new design uniforms every week because the head of Nike is an Oregon alum, and he makes sure that they always have brand new helmets and new designed uniforms and helmets every week. Do you know how many good players they got because of that over the years? A lot. But it's that idea of what are you really putting the importance on? And I know they're young, I get it. But nobody is gonna watch. This other kid's name is Pickett, I think is his name, CJ Pickett. Nobody is going to watch him playing at LSU in number 5. Maybe that's not his name. Let's see. Make sure I get his name right. I don't want to mess it up because I don't want to get a cease and desist. I'm not finding it here. But nobody's going to watch him playing if he's out there in the fall. Yeah, DJ Pickett is his name. DJ Pickett. Nobody's going to say DJ Pickett is number 5, and I don't even know who ever wore number 5 before that. He's really the real number 5. Jaden Daniels sucks now that we've seen him playing. Nobody's thinking that. Nobody's ever going to think that. So why make such a big deal out of it? It also goes back to something that I talk about all the time, and it's a big deal with young people, and that is the obsession with the self, which is surprising to me for Jaden Daniels, because he is a good Christian young man. He always talks about his faith and everything, and that's why it's so surprising that he would be so self-absorbed. And it may not have even been his, he may have been like, oh, don't do that. Who knows? But too many young people look at everything from the prism of me, how does this make me look? They don't stop to look at the big picture of things, because how does it make Jaden Daniels look now that he's being, according to the entire fan base and everybody in every sports fan in the country, almost everybody thinks it makes him look petty and small. As a matter of fact, LSU has a program, like a tradition, to where they give the number 18 to a selected player that gets selected by the team to wear number 18 every year. That's the special number. And it's never going to get retired, and it's never going to be associated with one single person. It's always going to be associated with the best players. All of them. Yet he had to make a big deal out of number 5. And now he's being roasted all over social media. People are making fun of him and laughing at him and all that. It's a symptom of what the importance of society is to people now, and that obsession with the self that's very detrimental to our culture, I think. All right, I'm running way long here. I got to take a break. We got the last segment coming up next. Hang on.
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6: Early evening thunderstorm possible and mid-70s tonight with heat advisories continuing into the late evening. Another day of mid-90s with dry heat Tuesday and Wednesday, and storm chances increasing for Charlotte Thursday and Friday late week. I'm meteorologist Scott Laurie, more on Charlotte's FM News Talk, 107.9 WBT.
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0: the number. Okay, this is one of my observations that I'm going to throw out here, and even the people who like me are probably going to break with me on this because it's too nitpicky. Why you got to be so nitpicky about every little thing? Reba McEntire has been in a relationship with a guy named Rex Lynn for a long time. He's an actor. He's a Southern fella. I think he's from Texas, maybe. Not sure, but one of his latest roles is he played the principal on Young Sheldon. But I really enjoyed his work on CSI Miami. He was a detective on CSI Miami. Seemed like a cool guy. But Reba says that they're getting married and their wedding is going to be 3 or 4 days long and out on a farm. Rex says they have grand dogs, longhorn steers, donkeys, and horses. Please, I beg of you, as a representative of the TJ Radio family, please do not ever use the term grand dogs. Please. Don't be like Rex Lynn and say that you have grand dogs. You hear me? Put that on the list of unacceptable terms in the TJ Radio family, along with pet parent and fur babies, please. And those are just the ones I'm focusing on right now that have to do with pets. You're not a pet parent. Nobody is a pet parent except the same species that birthed whatever animal you're talking about. You're a pet owner. And you think, well, what difference does it make? You're just being grouchy, blah, and you hate everything. Why are you always complaining? Okay, I get it. There's nothing in the grand scheme of things really wrong with saying you're a pet parent or that pet parents exist. However, it is part of this blueprint from the left to tear apart the traditional family because the left, the Democrats, the big tent, doesn't like the traditional family. A man marrying a woman at a young age and having human children, raising them in a stable home. Because when that happens, most of the time, there's no need for government intervention at every aspect of the family or the people's lives. So over the past decades, the left has started making people believe that dogs are just as important as children, and they have people saying things like, these are my kids. These are my kids. These are just like my kids. Well, they're not like kids. They're dogs. The human-dog relationship is established. So when you convince these young people, first of all, you convince them that they don't need to be married, shack up for years, you don't need to be married, and have dogs instead of kids. It's just as important for you to have dogs, just as rewarding to have dogs. And I love dogs, don't get me wrong. I really love them. But I hate it when people compare dogs to kids because there's no comparison. And the main reason for that is because dogs are dogs and kids are humans. And there is a hierarchy. There's a hierarchy. But I would rather somebody say they're a pet parent than to hear them say they have grand dogs. And if I've offended you and you're a big supporter of this show, you listen all the time, then look, we're going to find things that we disagree on. Families do that. But I would just ask that you stop. For all that's right in the world, stop calling the dogs that your kids own. Stop calling them your grand dogs. Before somebody drops a net over you and takes you to the loony bin. You know, back in my day, that's what you would have done to somebody who said they had grand dogs or that they were a pet parent with fur babies. You would have said, this person is obviously having a breakdown. Let's get them to the hospital. Now I'm the one that's crazy. I see. All right, Nick Craig's coming up next. Thanks for listening tonight. I appreciate it. God loves you, and there ain't nothing you can do about it. See you tomorrow.
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3: I'm Keith Young in the WBT News Center. The state auditor's office says CATS, the Charlotte Area Transit System, is losing between $5 million and $6.5 million a year because people don't pay the fare. The report estimates that 45% of bus and light rail riders in Charlotte aren't paying. The report recommending installing gates or turnstiles, especially at light rail stations, to deter riders without tickets. The city has said earlier that a new fare enforcement team with more than 60 uniformed officers will start work in October. A man is in critical condition after being shot by police in Monroe.
4: Monroe police say the shooting happened in the street.
5: Police say the call for help came around 10 p.m. on Sunday night. A female saying someone was walking around the home in the 200 block of Alda Drive.
6: The caller reported that an individual was attempting to break into her home, and she provided dispatchers with a description of that individual.
5: Investigators say the suspect arrived at the home on a bike, but when the first officer arrived, a Hispanic male matching the caller's description was in the street.
6: During that encounter, the individual pointed a handgun at the officer. Despite multiple commands to drop the gun, the individual did not, which forced our officer to shoot him.
5: Officers rendered aid until paramedics arrived. Police say they're waiting on more information before identifying the suspect.
6: The homeowner does have some type of relationship with this suspect. I don't know the nature of that relationship. That's something that the SBI will be exploring.
5: Monroe police say the suspect is listed in critical condition and the officer involved has been placed on administrative leave pending the investigation by the State Bureau of Investigation.
7: Every day, our men and women at this department and across this nation put on this uniform to serve and protect our communities, not knowing what awaits them.
3: That report from Will Lewis of Queen City News. We're learning more about the death of actress Hayden Panettiere, who died in a Greenville, South Carolina Airbnb over the weekend.
8: Paramedics believe the actress had overdosed on something. One dispatcher talking to another who was talking to with paramedics who found Hayden unresponsive when they arrived at the apartment.
9: Easley Bridge Road, overdose, CPR is in progress.
8: So that was about 2 p.m. on Sunday. 30 minutes later, medics declared Panettiere dead. At age 10, she landed that role in the movie Remember the Titans and later Ice Princess and Scream. On TV, she starred in Heroes and Nashville. 11 of her songs made it to the country Billboard Top 100. In a recent memoir, she discussed her battle with alcohol and postpartum depression and coming out bisexual. She was 36.
3: William LaJeunesse with that report. Published reports say that Narcan used to treat an opioid overdose was found in the apartment where she died. She reportedly flew from Los Angeles to Greenville on Saturday with boyfriend and actor Brian Hickerson, who is originally from South Carolina. In the Middle East, no one's sure what's next. The memorandum of understanding between the U.S. and Iran has expired. Trey Yingst has the story.
10: U.S. Special Envoy Jared Kushner spoke with Fox News for an exclusive interview about the latest in negotiations with Iran.
11: President Trump's been very, very, very clear on why he took the actions he took, which is he believes that Iran cannot have a nuclear weapon. And if Iran is willing to, you know, finish the deal that they've been discussing with us to give up their ability to create a nuclear weapon, then obviously he's willing to make a deal that could be great for the Iranian people, and he's it's something he would be open to. But right now, they're not showing any interest in doing something that makes sense for us.
10: President Trump told Fox News Iran should put up the white flag of surrender. He said they're good poker players, but they're dying.
3: Trump is threatening to make the Strait of Hormuz a U.S. territory and is threatening to bomb Oman if it makes a deal to control the waterway with Iran. 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
12: Hot and humid with heat advisories continuing into the evening. We've had heat indices today to 107. We've got more middle 90s in the forecast, unfortunately, tomorrow and Wednesday. Dry heat for midweek and then increasing storm chances Thursday, Friday. It's a muggy 75 tonight, 95 tomorrow. I'm meteorologist Scott Laurie. More on Charlotte's FM News Talk, 107.9 WBT.
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14: The Big Ten goes 1-2 in the AP Top 25 College Football preseason rankings for the first time in 65 years. It's just the second time ever. Ohio State gets the top billing with 40 first-place votes, followed by Oregon, then Georgia, Notre Dame, Texas, and defending champion Indiana. Number 7, Miami, the top-ranked ACC squad. Panthers head coach Dave Canales says the starters will play this week against Jacksonville. They all join practice Wednesday against the Jaguars. Charlotte FC back in action Wednesday at Toronto. Will Pelagic, WBT Sports.
3: 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I'm

a good Monday evening to you. Welcome into the Nick Craig Show on Charlotte's FM News Talk, 107.9 FM, WBT. We are talking about the WNBA today. I've wanted to talk about this over the last couple of weeks. It's just been so barraged with all of the other news across the state of North Carolina that I just, frankly, have not had a chance to get to it with all the controversy and drama out in NC-11 over the last couple of weeks. Kind of got pushed down on the priority list, but we've got some time today. And we're going to talk about the fact that the WNBA, as it stands right now, and due to the incompetence of Kathy Engelbert, the commissioner of the WNBA, the Women's National Basketball Association, is set to destroy its entire league because it can't do one simple thing: define what a woman is. Now, there's a couple of different recent controversies. Well, one is more recent. The other's been ongoing for quite some time that have put the NBA in a miserable, the WNBA, excuse me, in a miserable position. Now, let's set a couple of ground rules on this and lay out a couple of the details before we get into some of the more recent controversies with Caitlin Clark and Sophie Cunningham. Let's start off with the fact that in large part, there is not a lot of interest in the WNBA. This is an undisputed fact. Here is a headline that I pulled from the New York Post back in 2024, just to prove this article was written less than 2 years ago, October the 18th, 2024, exclusive at the New York Post. The WNBA will lose $40 million this season, and its NBA investors are growing impatient. Here's just a little bit of the story. While the WNBA is getting sellout crowds for the finals between the New York Liberty and Minnesota Lynx, the league's owners will not be making a return on their investment for the foreseeable future, sources close to the situation said. The NBA owns nearly 60% of the league. When one combines the NBA's owners' personal stakes in WNBA teams and the WNBA itself, the amount rises to 75%, a source with direct knowledge of the numbers. The NBA team owners have invested hundreds of millions of dollars in the WNBA since its 1996 formation, and as of the 2024 season, the league was set to lose $40 million, which is a bit better than the $50 million forecast and report by several media outlets in the earlier parts of 2024. Now, let me start off and respond by saying this. Professional sports is, at the end of the day, a business. And that's the God's honest truth. Yes, of course, you'd want your team to win. If you are involved in a professional sport, obviously you want your team to be competitive. But when the rubber meets the road, what is a professional sports team, franchise, and league? Whether we're talking about MLB, the regular NBA, NHL, doesn't matter.

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1: And Adam Silver, they make a lot of money for everybody involved. It is a very lucrative business operation for those involved in the NBA. It is accurate to say that that is not the same situation and not the same case with the WNBA. It, up until recent years, has not had sellout crowds. Up until recent years, did not draw any sort of audience or viewership on national television. In large part, nobody cared about it. That is a fact that you can back this up by looking at the league's financials. You can back this up by looking at the league's audiences and its contracts. Now, over the last 2 or 3 years, things have started to change a little bit. And that is in part due to the fact that a very prominent and popular athlete was brought to the league and was drafted into the league in 2024. Her name, which you are likely very familiar with, is Caitlin Clark. She has brought an incredible amount of support, enthusiasm, viewership, and attendance to the WNBA. Case in point, here's a story from NPR, June 11th, 2024. The headline: the WNBA capturing excitement around Caitlin Clark boosts more viewers than ever. June 11th, 2024 is when this article was written. It reads, more than 400,000 people attended WNBA games in the month of May, and more than half of them were sellouts, the league announced Monday, making it the highest attended month for WNBA in well over 2 decades. Viewership, too, is up across all of the league's broadcasts and streaming platforms and among a variety of demographics, including younger viewers, according to the WNBA. The numbers released by the league show that WNBA has been able to capitalize on the extraordinary burst of interest in women's basketball that has emerged in recent years around college basketball, and especially the former University of Iowa star, Caitlin Clark. Clark was drafted first overall by the Indiana Fever in April of 2024. Since then, the Fever, which drew about 81,000 fans in its entire previous season, which is horrific attendance, surpassed that total in its first 5 home games in the 2024 season. So again, laying the groundwork, laying out prior to 2024 and Caitlin Clark coming into the league from the University of Iowa and bringing some level of pop to the league in terms of its viewership and attendance, this was an entity as the WNBA that was not doing well. This was not a sustainable business. This was not a business venture and an entity that made sense on paper. It only has been able to exist since 1996 because the NBA has been funneling hundreds of millions of dollars into its existence. That has all begun the process of changing over the last couple of years, in large part due to Caitlin Clark. That is an undisputed, undeniable fact. Now, of course, there are issues with Caitlin Clark because the WNBA and Kathy Engelbert, the commissioner, is allowing her to be brutalized on the court and not doing anything about it. It's turned in some cases into what I would describe as a racial issue by some of the players in the league as well. It's a complete and total disaster. This has been going on now for 2 full seasons, and it has created a major controversy

0: for the WNBA. And then we hear what has been going on over the last couple of weeks with one of the other popular WNBA players in Sophie Cunningham. And you are truly, I believe we are truly staring down the barrel at a league completely self-destructing because of its own inability to operate a successful sports venture and operate a successful franchise. Because they cannot get out of their own way, because the commissioner is so incompetent at their job, the WNBA as it exists could seemingly disappear in a matter of just years. And as always, there would be nobody to blame but themselves. All right, quick break. More on the other side. 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
4: This is Tara Lane in the Queen City News Pinpoint Weather Center. A couple of scattered showers and storms still possible overnight. Otherwise, by the time a lot of you are up and at it around sunrise or later on in the morning, back to dry conditions. We'll be waking up to lots of sunshine with lows in the mid-70s in the morning, back in the hot and humid mid-90s for Tuesday afternoon. But we stay dry under lots of sunshine. We'll stick with that through Wednesday. A dry day, still hot, highs in the mid-90s. I'm Chief Meteorologist Tara Lane for Charlotte's FM News Talk 107.9 WBT.
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0: 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We are talking about the WNBA and some of its more recent controversies and dramas as we just went through some of the details. This is a league that in large part has been woefully unsuccessful in generating any sort of support, audience, viewership, attendance. It is a league that has only been able to exist in years past because of high subsidization by the NBA itself, who has, over the 20-plus year run of the league, actually now 30-year run of the league, 96 is when it started, over that 30 years, has invested hundreds of millions of dollars into keeping it afloat. If the NBA at any point over the last 30 years decided to stop writing checks and stop subsidizing the WNBA, it would have completely disappeared. That had changed a little bit in recent years due to some very popular performances in play, most predominantly Caitlin Clark, who was from the University of Iowa, all-time points scorer and leader there, since joining the WNBA has shattered or broken nearly every single shooting record. She is an incredible athlete. And because of a variety of different factors, in large part, I believe race being one of them, the WNBA has allowed her to get brutalized on the court. They have consistently not called fouls that have been given to her by other players on other teams. They've created a real mess of that situation. And that's just one piece of this story that has been a slow burn, because this has been a problem since day one with Caitlin Clark, because she is so popular. Because she is drawing so many people to these games, many of the other women in the WNBA are jealous of that. They don't like the fact, which is incredibly stupid, because this is a great analogy for a rising tide raises all ships. That is the case here with the WNBA. With more people watching, with more people in attendance, it helps out the league. It puts more, infuses more money into the organization. And of course, with more money becomes higher salaries, and it's a benefit. It's a win-win, or at least should be a win-win for everybody. But because of a variety of different factors, jealousy and I think race being another one of them, the WNBA has decided that they're going to allow their star athlete to constantly be beat up on the court in an incredibly stupid fashion. But again, that's been more of a slower burn and has been a problem now for the last few years. We now transition over into a more recent controversy and a more recent issue involving the WNBA. And it is the age-old question that Democrats have now been struggling with for the better part of a decade or so, defining what a woman is. Yes, I know that sounds incredibly stupid. I can't believe that the words are leaving my mouth here in 2026. But the controversy is back, and the WNBA has been put in a situation where they are going to have to define what a woman is. Why? Because two individuals, former NBA players in Royce White and Enes Kanter, are both announced and have both announced that they are going to be eligible and are going to take part in the 2027 WNBA draft. Important to note that these two individuals, White and Kanter, are both men. Both competed in the NBA. And to force the WNBA's hand and make the left truly define what a woman is, they've said, all right, I define myself as a woman. I am pretending to be a woman, and I want to play in the WNBA, which, by the way, will destroy the league. Because as most common sense individuals can clearly wrap their head around, I know it's controversial. I know some might define it as hate speech, but I'm going to say it. There is a biological difference between men and women. I know. It's crazy. It's wild. I can't believe that we're having to talk about it, but it is the God's honest truth. There is a biological difference between men and women. And for whatever reason, those on the political left, and this is largely a political issue at this point, are incapable of wrapping their head around this. I thought that this had already played out. This has been and was consistently an 80-20 issue. We talk about 80-20 issues a lot here on the Nick Craig Show. And this is, there's not many better examples than this discussion over sports eligibility as it relates to gender. The vast majority of the American people very clearly understand that if you were born a man, you play in men's sports. If you were born a woman, you play in women's sports. Unless, of course, there is some sort of co-ed league where men and women are allowed to participate together. You don't just get to wake up one day and decide that you have changed your gender, changed your sex, changed your name, and get to participate in a different sport that is difference in your eligibility based on your biological sex. I pulled a Pew Research study from 2025. This was conducted in February of 2025, so about a year and a half ago. And this was the question: require trans athletes to compete on teams that match the sex that they were assigned at birth, which again is the common stance. 66% said they favored or strongly favored that, while only 15% opposed or strongly opposed, with 19% not having an opinion, not having a stance on this. 66 to 15. I feel like with these numbers from this Pew Research study conducted about a year and a half ago, pretty clearly paints the picture that the vast majority of people in the United States, about two-thirds, in fact, of U.S. adults support policies restricting individuals in the sports in which they play. This is a losing issue. That's why they're called 80-20 issues. 80% of the people, and it's used in this way, 80% of the people are on one side and you've got a very small portion of people that are on the other side. 80-20, 90-10, 60-40, 70-30 issues. That's that why these things exist. And the numbers have consistently for years backed up that this and those that believe that you can just wake up one day, decide that you've changed your gender, decide that you are going to pretend to be a man or pretend to be a woman, does not work. That is not the way that the process plays out. We have seen it in states like here in North Carolina, where legislation has been passed to support female athletes, to protect Title IX, which its whole intention was set up to give female athletes the ability to have a competitive sports league or competitive sports teams to play on and in. That was the whole premise. And because the political left is so insane, because these individuals are so mentally ill in their ideology, they are struggling royally with the definition of what is a woman. I mean, it causes these individuals to short circuit. I mean, they practically self-destruct when this conversation is brought forward. And as of late, one of the WNBA stars in Sophie Cunningham is now receiving backlash from the league in which she plays, from coaches and the commissioner and owners within the league, because she had the audacity to say on an ESPN interview a couple of weeks ago that she wanted to protect women's sports from biological men, for making that outrageous claim, for making that outrageous statement. She is now being dragged through the mud by the political left on an issue that 66% of the American people say makes no sense at all. That's the situation that this league has created. I'll have more detail on that coming up here in just a couple of minutes. You're listening to The Nick Craig Show. Don't go anywhere.
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0: and a good Monday to you. 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Look forward to chatting with everybody coming up here at the end of August. All right, back to the big topic, the big news of the day. The WNBA is set to destroy its entire league because it can't define what a woman is, an issue that the Democrat Party, for whatever reason, has struggled with now for years, is showing up again in the WNBA. It is the WNBA. It is a women's basketball league, which I've already highlighted has been largely unsuccessful in generating any sort of significant revenue. Back just a couple of years ago, it lost $40 million. Nobody watches the games. Nobody goes to the games. It is a business that under any normal condition and circumstances would have ceased to exist probably 30 years ago, almost right after it started, because it's not a good business when you're losing $30, $40, $50 million a year. One of the current WNBA stars in Sophie Cunningham has drawn a whole bunch of flack and hate to her and has been called a bigot and all of the other fun words that the left likes to throw around, because she had the audacity during an ESPN interview a couple of weeks ago to say that she wanted to protect women's sports from biological men. She did not think it was appropriate for dudes to play in female sports, an issue that is an 80-20 issue here across the United States. The vast majority of individuals in the United States of America believe that it is totally insane, and they are right to believe this, that it is totally insane for men to participate in female sports at the middle school level, the high school level, the college level, and then, of course, as you transition into things like the WNBA. Nobody believes, a very small portion, less than 20% of people believe that that is an insane thing to believe. That's what they think. And so this is a losing issue for those on the political left. And because Sophie Cunningham had the audacity to make this commentary, it has put the WNBA in this miserable position. And after we have learned over the last couple of weeks that Royce White and Enes Kanter, both former NBA players, are going to be claiming eligibility and try and get drafted in the 2027 WNBA draft, it has backed the WNBA and their left-wing ideology into a corner where they're now going to be forced to define what a woman is. And we know that the political left can't do that. Here's an interview that took place, or a back and forth that took place a couple of weeks ago with Sophie Cunningham when she was pressed again by a reporter over her insane statements that we should protect women's sports. Take a listen to this.
1: On that same vein, in that story with ESPN, you talked about wanting to protect young girls who shouldn't have to go against biological men. Just can you expand your viewpoint on that?
2: I mean, I think I said what I said. I think it's kind of common sense. And I think I'll always believe in that. I think it's really important to protect children. And that's little girls who are also involved in that category. And so I stand on what I said. And I always believe that.
1: Yeah. Do you see your advocacy on that, like, taking any form going forward?
2: You know, I don't know. I'm not a very political person, but I do have beliefs. I have morals, and I'll always stand on those and be true to who I am. And I think people are going to take it how they want to take it, but I've never even really said anything about that. And so when it comes just to protecting young girls in sport and women in sport, I feel very strongly about that. I think that's why you have Title IX. That's why you have some of the greats in women's sports. If Title IX and women's sports weren't protected, then you wouldn't hear about any type of women in sport. And so I think in the future, it's just really important to protect.
3: Do you think, I guess, along the line, like, that it goes against, perhaps, some people might say, hey, for the trans community, this could be something that could come back on us, or be targeted against us. Like, how do you, I guess, view that sort of critique?
2: I extend love, and I don't dislike anyone. Like, I think there is room for absolutely everyone here, and I think there's room to love everyone. And I truly think when you get people in the same room and you have conversations, you actually have a lot in common with a lot of people. And so I'm there to love, but I'm also there to love biological women. And I think that there are rights that need to be protected. And like I said, I'm going to stand true to that. I'll never falter in my beliefs in that, but I have never once said I hate the trans community. Like I said, I think there's space for everyone.
0: I mean, just what a ridiculous exchange. Not digging Sophie Cunningham there at all, but the fact that we are once again having this conversation is ridiculous. We just saw a major United States Supreme Court case, 2 months ago, dealing with this exact issue, giving states the ability, a major win for protecting female sports. And Sophie Cunningham said the quiet part out loud: without Title IX, there would not be female sports. Title IX was enacted, back in sometime mid early 1970s, something like that. Without Title IX, female sports, women's sports would not exist. And for whatever reason, the same people that fought for Title IX are now fighting for Title IX to essentially be thrown away. That's what happens when you allow biological men to participate in female sports. I'll say it once again. I'll allow myself to spew hate speech. According to the political left, there is a biological difference between men and women. We see this in every aspect of sports, that we see it. There's a biological difference. And for whatever reason, that has become the major controversy. That has become the major issue. And since this situation has played out in the WNBA over the last couple of weeks, look at this story. This is from June the 30th, reading from Yahoo Sports. Seattle Storm co-owner Celeste Keaton has been suspended from the team's next 5 home games, according to the WNBA, following an exchange with 2 fans Tuesday night back in late July. Reports say that during the Storm's game against the Indiana Fever, of which Sophie Cunningham and Caitlin Clark both play, Keaton made an aggressive statement towards 2 young girls sitting courtside wearing merch and carrying signs in support of Sophie Cunningham. The Indiana Fever guard made news off the court by speaking out against transgender athletes in sports. Photos from Tuesday night show 2 teenage girls sitting courtside wearing XX and XY t-shirts symbolizing sex chromosomes and carrying signs thanking Cunningham for her support of girls' sports. In a post on X, one of the girls said that when Keaton first approached them, she thought she was going to be nice, but then Keaton started yelling at them, telling them that they were, quote, effing insane for showing up to a WNBA game. Now, by the way, this is a customer, right? We talk about business. This is a customer. You have 2 young women that purchased tickets to go to a WNBA game, and one of the co-owners of the Seattle Storm, which nobody knows or cares about because it's the WNBA, decided to harass 2 paying customers of her team. This is how insane the political left is. This is how mentally ill the political left is currently. You have 2 paying customers that show up to your sporting event, show up and are spending dollars with your team. They are literally customers of your business, and you are verbally harassing them because they are wearing shirts that say XX and XY, which are, of course, sex chromosomes. That is how this conversation and how this debate has evolved over the last couple of years, where making the statement, which of course is based in reality and of course based in science, right? We've heard for years during COVID-19 about trusting the science this, trusting the science that. Well, let's trust the science a little bit here. The science says very clearly that there is a genetic difference between men and women. I don't think that that is undisputed science. I guess maybe it is in some corners of our current political sector, but that's the science. And for making the claim and for wearing a t-shirt that shows the 2 different chromosomes laid out for those statements, for those comments, two young women who were giving money to the Seattle Storm and patronizing a game were verbally harassed by one of the co-owners of the team. The left is totally mentally ill. All right, final thoughts coming up. It's the Nick Craig Show on Charlotte's FM News Talk, 107.9 WBT.
4: I'm Chief Meteorologist Tara Lane in the Queen City News Pinpoint Weather Center. A couple of scattered showers and storms still possible overnight. Otherwise, by the time a lot of you are up and at it around sunrise or later on in the morning, back to dry conditions. We'll be waking up to lots of sunshine with lows in the mid-70s in the morning, back in the hot and humid mid-90s for Tuesday afternoon. But we stay dry under lots of sunshine. We'll stick with that through Wednesday. A dry day, still hot, highs in the mid-90s. I'm Chief Meteorologist Tara Lane for Charlotte's FM News Talk, 107.9 WBT.
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0: 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Wrapping up our conversation here on the WNBA, a looming disaster for them, in large part due to two former NBA players, two men by the name of Royce White and Enes Kanter, have claimed eligibility for the 2027 WNBA draft. They have both claimed to be transgender and have announced their plans over the last couple of weeks to participate in the 2027 WNBA draft. It has created a major controversy for the WNBA. Royce White, who recently lost a Republican primary for a U.S. Senate seat in Minnesota, has claimed to be transgender and argued that he should be allowed to play in the WNBA, according to a sit-down interview with Fox News. White presented himself as a legitimate WNBA prospect, claiming that he is, quote, sometimes identifying as a woman for the purpose of basketball and professional basketball, and announced his intentions to enter the 2027 draft next April. He said and told Fox News, quote, I think I'd be unstoppable, but I'm a team first guy. I'm a pass first kind of player. I do the little things. I led my team in all five major stat categories at Iowa State University, so I do a little bit of everything. I'll do whatever the coach needs me to do. I'll do whatever the girls need me to do. I think it's only fair. White went on and also said that the WNBA could end his challenge by issuing a definitive statement that people assigned male at birth are prohibited from playing in the league and in women's sports overall. Asked whether he would still proceed if the league did not issue such a statement, White stated, oh no, I'm declaring, and I don't want to be discriminated against. I want fair treatment. I love that this is playing out the way that it is. The only way to continue this discussion, the only way to prove how insane this situation is, to prove how incompetent the ownership and the leadership of the WNBA is, and that in large part includes Kathy Engelbert, who is the commissioner, totally incompetent, a total moron at her job, is to do this. This is how you point out the absurdity. This is how you make your point. There is nobody in the right mind, and of course, this is why it's created such an issue. There is nobody in the right mind that wants a former NBA player participating in the WNBA. The WNBA sure as hell doesn't want that, because of course, they know inherently that there's what? A biological difference between men and women. And so now their backs have been pushed against the wall. There was a meeting that took place last week where the WNBA was set to deal with this issue. They have not come out with any sort of final ruling or final issue on this decision, but they're going to have to come up with this pretty quickly here. The draft for the WNBA is in April of next year, and they need to set the eligibility moving forward. Let's move on to the next player, former NBA player Enes Kanter Freedom. On August the 10th, posted a video on X showing him signing a document asking the WNBA to accept, quote, his decision to enter the player pool for the 2027 WNBA draft. In the video, Cantor wore a shirt reading, "Invest in women, pay women, hire women." The slogan was popularized by women's sports advocates over the last couple of years. In an August the 7th social media post, Cantor had said he had reviewed the WNBA's eligibility guidelines and its approach to self-identification and inclusion and determined that he met those criterias. He claimed he was not here to mock, make fun of, or disrespect any community or personal choices, saying in a statement, quote, "I am simply asking the current rules to be applied equally to everyone. The rules that represent the values, the very values many WNBA players and coaches have publicly advocated for. My team and I are prepared to ensure that these guidelines are applied equally, consistently, and without exception. And I look forward to the WNBA honoring its stated principles." Portions of the WNBA's collective bargaining agreement, or its CBA, which essentially lays out the process for how the league operates, states that, quote, "Only players who are women are eligible to play in the WNBA. However, the CBA agreement neither defines the term woman nor establishes any eligibility policy for transgender or intersex players. It does also not state that self-identification as a woman is sufficient sufficient to establish eligibility." Just before Freedom and White made their announcements, WNBA Commissioner Kathy Engelbert sent teams a memo about ongoing discussions concerning transgender athletes in women's basketball. Engelbert said a task force of team presidents and general managers would discuss the issue at a meeting that took place last week. And in fact, the meeting took place, and obviously there was enough controversy. Obviously, there was too much dissent in the room for them to move forward with an actual policy and an actual CBA, which, by the way, would have to be agreed to by the players' union, to move forward with making sure that the sporting league itself is protected. So with this, here is a video and some of the ESPN commentary of the Lynx head coach, one of the other WNBA teams, who wore a shirt at a game in the last couple of weeks that says very bluntly and very clearly, "Trans kids belong." And this is how ESPN and the woke ideology over there gushed over the coach wearing this shirt.
20: Well, we see Cheryl Reed wearing a shirt today in support of trans kids. "Trans kids belong" on the shirt. Just in the aftermath of Sophie Cunningham's recent comments, we actually saw Cheryl and Sophie speaking at center court pregame. And yesterday, Cheryl Reed spent a lot of time talking at length with the media about this topic.
21: I would encourage anyone to go and listen to Cheryl Reed's comments. Incredibly thoughtful. Easy to find online. And
0: well, you don't. I did that so you didn't have to. And the comments were incredibly stupid. The comments were incredibly moronic, because that's what this whole conversation is. You know, I'm beyond the point of trying to talk about this in a way that is attempting to be logical, because you're dealing with an illogical situation. Nobody in their right mind truly believes that this stuff should be playing out the way that it is. And I'm not going to give it the kind of credit that it deserves to have a legitimate argument and discussion over. It's not. It's moronic. It is insane. It makes absolutely no sense whatsoever. There is a difference between men and women. We have known this now for centuries. This is not new. This is not breaking information that I'm bringing to you here on this program. This is well-defined science, which the left claims to care about so much. The big science people, right? A great Dr. Anthony Fauci and all of his cohorts that destroyed the United States of America and the rest of the world for years in the name of science. It's these same fools, these same morons that are now having this intellectual or attempted intellectual debate over how we deal with this stuff. There's no debate that needs to be had. If you're a man, you play in men's sports. If you're a woman, you play in female sports. That's the long and the short of the discussion. I look forward to these two men, these two former NBA players getting drafted in the WNBA. And if they are discriminated against, I hope they sue the league and win and see the WNBA's demise. Not because I want the WNBA to go away, but because This is how things need to play out. This is the only way to force these people on the political left, which is seemingly the entire leadership of the WNBA and all of its idiotic coaches and people that are behind the scenes. It's the only way to force them on this issue. That's the only way to do it, is to point out the absurdity, allow two men to come into the league, dominate the

0: Live from the heartland and the crossroads of America, it's Tony Katz today.
1: The USS Abraham Lincoln is an aircraft carrier, and this aircraft carrier has been working. They have been at sea for 200, well, when this was discussed, 266 days. It's a long time for a deployment, or maybe it's not. They have spent 200 days in a combat zone. Maybe that's a long time in a combat zone, or maybe it's not. I don't claim the expertise here. And I put forth to you that the members of Congress screaming and yelling about the treatment of sailors on the USS Abraham Lincoln, the vast majority have no idea either. I would say the totality don't even care if the stories are true. What they care about is how can we engage one more attack and one more attack? Of course, attack Trump. But really, how do you engage a diminishment of the morale of those in combat right now? If you want to say it's not a war with Iran, you can, but of course, that would be criminally insane now, wouldn't it? Of course it is. It's a war we should end by finishing them, not end by walking away. But again, that's personal. When it comes to the professional, what is it that these troops are saying? Should they be saying anything? I mean, is this really a whole bunch of nothing? I mean, it's left-leaning outlets reporting it. Why would I take them seriously? The New York Times? Oh, stop it. Tony Katz, so that's me, by the way. The show is Tony Katz Today. An absolute pleasure to be with you guys. Find everything I do over at TonyKatz.com. Become part of the show by getting onto the live stream, YouTube, Rumble, Tony Katz, on Facebook, Tony Katz Radio, and if you are on the Twitter or X, that's Tony Katz. Go find it right there. The stories have been is that there's been problems with food and problems with water, and they haven't been able to communicate with families, and it's been a very, very, very long deployment. There are things I'm willing to accept and things I'm not willing to accept. What I'm not willing to accept is the idea that it is a long deployment. It's not in my headspace to understand the idea. If you are serving and you are in a combat zone, you might be there for a while. I make the assumption, without having any military training whatsoever, that that is kind of understood from the beginning. I would go so far as to say if that isn't understood from the beginning, well, we've got ourselves a problem. We have got ourselves a large problem. A massive problem. If we don't have sailors that understand that this could be a while, well, what were they told? That is a question that I have. Because as I see it, to say 266 days is too long, I have no way of knowing that. But to say if you're in a combat position, something's too long, you don't get to say that at all. The mission's done.

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3: In some shocking way, everything should also be like it was at home, and they should also get mom's home cooking, which was another conversation, that the meals were not fresh now. If you tell me there was not fresh water, I will say to you, what the heck is going on in the USS Abraham Lincoln? If you tell me that they didn't get five-course meals and they had MREs, well, welcome to life in the Obama administration. There's a weird story out there about hot dogs, corn dogs, and that's what they got? I don't know what to do about that. But I'm not quite sure why I would get worked up by it. Now, this conversation is going to be seen by many. Great. Guy who doesn't serve tells guys who serve to suck it up. Yeah, I can see where someone's going to say that. I can't see where I'm going to give a damn if they say it. I do not buy into a story because the New York Times posts the story. I don't buy into a story just so some leftist can have some reason to scream and yell and counterwall. Not at all. If you tell me the food wasn't gourmet, I don't care. If you tell me there was no fresh water, I care. Do we see the difference? If you tell me it's too many days at sea without a port of call, I'll say to you, based on what measure? Unit effectiveness and readiness, the readiness of the carrier group to be able to go about its mission and kill the enemy? Or because everyone likes to stretch their legs on land from time to time? What next? You can't spend that much time in a submarine because some of the sailors are claustrophobic? I would assume that's something we check for before we close the hatch. Is it a hatch? I'll leave that up to others. My argument is that if we are indeed engaged in an idea that things have been rough on sailors because they couldn't make a phone call home or because they had 5 days in a row of corn dogs, with all due respect, I don't think Pete Hegseth, the Secretary of Defense, has done enough to whip this army into shape. And I'll say that to anybody. I'll say that anywhere. Oh, you didn't serve. You don't get a right to talk. The hell I don't. I am not a woman, and I know abortion is murder. And anybody who tells me I don't have the right to talk about abortion can kiss off. I'll talk about anything I want. And if I have to mansplain it to you, ladies, that's exactly what I'm going to do. But to make it easier on you, I'll do it in the kitchen while you make me a sandwich. If you can say to me, I don't have a right to speak because I never served or because I'm a man, I have the right to say anything to you I damn well choose, and I'm going to. So how about we don't do that and we address the subjects as they are? John Joey Jones. I've never met the dude over at Fox, but I never understood why it's John Joey Jones. Like, I don't know what to do with that. It's John Jones or it's Joey Jones. I don't know. Listen, it's his middle name. Fine. Shouldn't have been Jonathan Joey Jones or Jonathan Joseph Jones. I see it's the nickname, all three, that throws me. Seems like a nice enough guy. Served, lost his legs. Can say anything about the military he chooses, just like me. He can speak from a position of better understanding than I can. And he was on Fox, and he had...

0: had many things to say. Many things to say.
1: Yeah, I mean, how weak are you to, on TV complaining about tuna and noodles? I'm sorry. You volunteered to serve your country. You can come back, get out of the military, and do like all of these Democrat veterans and complain about it and make commercials and be a sellout if you want to and come up with a new way of doing things. The last Democrat president that I remember that was deploying troops, Barack Obama, had the army going to Iraq on patrol bases for 15 months at a time. Eating MREs. I'm sorry, but you're a sitting duck on a patrol base in Iraq, in Afghanistan, a heck of a lot more than you are on a fortified Navy ship sitting in the water. You might have got bored, and I'm sorry. We did have more fun getting in firefights, I'll say that. But to sit there and say that it was terrible because you had a corn dog and a hot dog, I would have traded a block of C4 to the Taliban for a hot dog by about July 2010. I just do not understand the mentality. If this is a representation of who our military is now, and I'm not saying it is, but there's at least enough for some of these trash rags to print about it. If this is who we are, we're just Rome sitting here waiting to burn.
0: That is accurate. It's accurate. You cannot demand, whether you're on the left or the right, you cannot demand my adoration and then not engage in the activity that brings forth the adoration. You can't do it. I refuse to be a part of that deal. The answer is no. This story should be one of checking and making sure that operationally we are sound. It should not be one of emotion. But we live in a world where the only thing that matters is how can it be used for the attack? How can we go after Trump for it? How can we go after this group for it? How can we go after that group for it? It's the only thing that matters to these people. I'm not interested in that. The only way you actually stop these things from happening is you tell these people to kiss off. I don't care if you served. I'll say anything I choose. I will thank you for the service, but it does not limit my ability to speak. I don't care who you are. I won't do it. If you're complaining about not being able to make a phone call home, you're in a war zone. Decisions will get made for you when you're in the military. You may not be able to make a phone call home. That's the way it goes. And no, I'm not going to feel for you. This is the sacrifice. This is why we look at you with reverence, because you do make sacrifices and so do your families. It's not like we ignore this. We notice it and we say so. We tell our kids about it and we celebrate and we say, my gosh, that is a real effect on their lives. It is not a political tool by which we go after this candidate or this president or this Senate. We don't do that. We accept that it is hard, and you accepted it by being a part of it, marrying into it, however the case may be. And it's why we hold you in our thoughts. I will not spend any time concerning myself with whether or not the sailor has had to have hot dogs 5 days in a row. Using that just as an example, nor would I ever have concerned myself with wondering or concerning myself with whether or not the soldier of any type had to have MREs for 5 days in a row, because in my thoughts, I would assume that the soldier is eating MREs for 105 days in a row. That's what I would have made that assumption. No. These are not arguments. These are not conversations. This is nonsense. This is how can we engage an attack? Look at what Trump's doing to our troops. Look how Trump's putting people in danger. This is not how Americans act. And yes, I believe in the lethality conversation of the military. I think Pete Hegseth has done an absolutely excellent job with this, and I want it to continue. And this very well may mean that a bunch of sailors, are going to be shown the exit and should be. You're not cut out for this military. We're exceeding recruitment goals. Maybe they are. Don't ask for our love. Don't ask for our reverence. when you now say to me you won't do the things that bring it about on the most basic level. But until we have actual details and actual facts about any of this, what the hell are we doing as a country? And what we're doing is saying we're willing to utilize the military as a pawn and utilize them as a cudgel against any of our political enemies. Who actually cares about them? Let's go after our enemy because the power is more important than their lives and what it is they're going through. That's obscene. These are obscene people. The truth? I don't know if we know it yet. Don't have clean water? That's going to be an issue. A real issue. You had to have hot dogs for 5 days in a row. You just described half the 7-year-olds in the United States of America. You can call me any name you want. On this, allow me to be clear. I'm right. And I know deep down, the vast majority of people are with me. And those who aren't with me are members of the Democratic Party. I'm Tony Katz. This is Tony Katz.
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0: has begun. I swear to you, I should be covering this like Nancy Grace.
1: I really should.
0: Oh, Tony Katz today. Kittens, what are you doing? Good to see everybody. This is the trial of Dwayne. Is it K-E-F-F-E? Is it Keffi D? I don't know how he pronounces his nickname. Dwayne Davis, the former gang leader accused of planning the drive-by killing of Tupac Shakur 30 years ago. I don't even know what to say. The prosecution says that Davis orchestrated the hit, provided the firearm to the killer after the rapper got involved in a fight with Davis's nephew hours earlier at the MGM Grand Hotel in Las Vegas. September 7th, 1996 is when Tupac was allegedly killed. Tupac could be hanging out with Elvis somewhere. I don't know. And if I did know, I wouldn't tell you. Winky, winky. I'm just amazed at how much this has captured still the attention of all society. It's a mind scramble. It really is. Now, the prosecutors are taking a look at their case and they're saying that this guy, Davis, wrote a book. The book is called Compton Street Legend. Notorious Keffi, I think he pronounces it Keffi D. His street level accounts of Tupac and Biggie murders, Death Row origins, Suge Knight, Puffy Combs, and Crooked Cops. The book also has recipes. I'm telling you that every news organization, sans Newsmax and Fox, is going to talk about this every single night. Every single night, as this case goes on, there is going to be a news story. Oh, they're going to have graphics and sounders. And they're going to go to their chief cultural correspondent. I don't know what they're going to call it. Maybe they'll go to their chief beef expert. I don't know what they're going to do. Now, in some cases, I would be the chief beef expert, right? If it's brisket or maybe some kind of smoked chicken.

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3: News. I'm Ted Lindner. A 60-day U.S. ceasefire with Iran expired today, but the agreement collapsed several weeks ago as violence continues on both sides, regardless of the deal. A permanent peace solution continues to evade negotiators.
4: President Trump is still sounding bullish, telling Fox News, quote, they should put up the white flag of surrender. President Trump clearly feels that the U.S. naval blockade is having a cumulative effect on Iran's economy.
3: Fox's Jonathan Hunt, and there's a possible new development in the death of actress Hayden Panettiere. A 911 dispatch recording referenced an apparent overdose and cardiac arrest Sunday. However, an overdose has not been confirmed as her cause of death. An autopsy found no signs of trauma, and the coroner said the official cause and manner of death remain pending further testing. Authorities say there are no signs of foul play. America's listening to Fox News.
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0: So there are two women, a mother and daughter, at a WNBA game. I know, WNBA. And they're wearing XXXY athletic shirts. Jennifer Say, we've had her on the show before. Me, I'm Tony Katz. The show is Tony Katz Today. It's good to be with you. Live streaming YouTube and Rumble. Check it out for yourself. Just look for Tony Katz Today and get in there and subscribe. And they're making the claim that they were thrown out of the game. They were told to change their shirts or they have to leave. I think this is clean there, producer Landon, but finger on the dump button just in case.
1: And we were made to cover up our XXXY shirts at this game.
2: Wait, are you serious?
1: Yes. They gave us t-shirts during overtime and told us we had to leave.
3: And this is for the girl.
1: Or cover our shirts up. This just happened.
2: Where were you?
0: Is the WNBA out of their minds? Because I have no reason to think that they're making this up. Absolutely none. You can't wear an XXXY athletic shirt. You can't wear a shirt that says for the girls. I don't know. Maybe it's not having anything to do with the WNBA. Maybe it's just about, I don't know. What's for the girls. I don't know what would be just for the girls, whatever the case may be. I was going to say something. I'm like, I don't know if I could say that on radio. It would have been funny, though. I was very proud of myself. And proud of myself for the self-control. That's called being a professional. They can't stop themselves. They can't stop doing this. And then I wasn't even going to do this story. I was going to get to this in three more things. I'm asking you what the heck this means. Just as let me know, get in the chat room, send me an email, tony@tonykatz.com, 833-GOT-TONY. Hell, I'll open the phones. I never do that. 833-GOT-TONY. Can someone tell me what this means? This is the coach of the Indiana Fever, Stephanie White. And I'll say to you that I think this is clean too, producer Landon. I have appreciated the way that the players have rallied around their coach. Like, I like that. Even if I find her to be, her comments to be maddening, if not ridiculous, if not insulting. And this whole thing where she's getting tough and she's banging on the table, the coach of the Fever. She can't tell you what a woman is. That seems obvious. And she doesn't want to get into the politics. And then her player gets clotheslined. Sophie Cunningham gets clotheslined, and then she's like, well, hey, it was just a hard play. And then she comes out with this statement where she's almost screaming, and she's like, I didn't see the play happen. Well, then why'd you comment about it? And there's video of her watching the play happen. And I lead with love, and I lead with integrity, and I lead with care. And if anybody doesn't like it, they can go to hell. Whoa. That's something else. But the players have rallied around her, and I don't mind that, right? They have got to win, and they've been doing pretty well as of late. They've been pretty solid. This was Stephanie White, the coach of the Indiana Fever, and I want you to tell me what in the world this means. Listen.
4: It means a lot. You know, we love each other in that locker room, and, you know, we know that there's a lot of people out there that are trying to tear it apart. And when we say we're a family, like, we mean that. It doesn't mean we always get along. It doesn't mean we always agree. It doesn't mean, but at the end of the day, it means we circle our wagons and we have each other's back. And I love them. You know, I love every single one of them. And if we couldn't go to work every day if we didn't have each other's back, not in this league, it's too hard. And have the success that we're having. And so it means a lot to me personally, you know, and obviously to any time you get an ovation from a crowd, it's nice too. You know, I think our fans, you know, the true Indiana Fever fans are amazing. They've been incredible to me for a long time. You know, I've been around a long time. But more than anything, I'm thankful for this group of women and men on our staff, and I'm thankful that we can lift each other up when need be, and they have been lifting me up, and and I'm happy about that.
0: I'm glad you're happy about that. Can you tell me what the true Indiana fan is? What is that? I swear to you, I wasn't gonna bring it up, and then I saw the story about these two women who were tossed from a game because they're wearing XXXY t-shirts, which is a real problem. Why would you be thrown out of a game for wearing that? What if we go with the anatomically correct? Like just that kind of language. Would that be? Now we got to test it. Now we got to send people with t-shirts into games and see what happens. What in the world is the true Indiana fan? Hold on again. Let's go back to this right here.
4: Go to work every day if we didn't have each other's back. Not in this league. It's too hard. And have the success that we're having. And so it means a lot to me personally, and obviously to any time you get an ovation from a crowd, it's nice too. I think our fans, the true Indiana Fever fans are amazing.
0: What is a true Indiana Fever fan? Can someone be a season ticket holder and disagree with you regarding your speech last week or believe that the W in WNBA stands for women? Or are they not a true fan? What is that? I heard that and did no one notice what that is? And is the true Indiana Fever fan not a new Indiana Fever fan or someone who would like to be a fan, but you're making it impossible? Is the true Indiana Fever fan somebody who lies about pronouns and never asks a question? What the hell is a true Indiana Fever fan? I can't be the only person who noticed this. Every single time, and she's just trying to speak laudatory about her team and keep the cohesion there and keep them focused because they're winning. And good. Great. I don't want anything else for them. I want just that. True Indiana Fever fan. Good Lord. That's something. That is something. Now, I also want to get into, because it's not just about where I live. It's been the story all across the country. This flooding that has taken place across Indiana. I'm here to tell you that I think that when the dust clears and the water recedes, it's going to be worse than we know. And there are plenty of places across the Midwest that have dealt with this and dealt with things like this. This is the most flooding in 113 years, as I've heard it explained. This was rain after rain after rain, and it wouldn't stop, and they referred to it as a derecho, right, which is these lines, these bands of storms. But it wasn't 100% when it was going to show up and exactly levels of intensity. Well, levels of intensity were great. It was a lot of rain, really quick. Some places getting over a foot of rain in a span of like 3 days. And nothing can keep up. Nothing can keep up with that. And so there's this river called the White River, and it crested to almost 25 feet. And the damage, as I said, not known. 7 people have died. It's madness. And I will tell you that living here, people have come to the rescue of their neighbors. There's a whole area in Indianapolis, Broad Ripple, and there's an area of Ravenswood and Rocky Ripple. These neighborhoods, people have been doing sandbags and working together and doing the whole thing. So it's been incredibly heartening to see these people and see the level of intensity that they've put into protecting themselves and their neighbors. It actually been quite heartening. But those areas are in Indianapolis proper. And even when recedes and there's definitely damage, my bet is, knowing these areas, knowing these people, that the money's going to be there to recover. And when you see some things that happened in places, Carmel, Noblesville, you'll hear about these towns. Trust me when I say they have the money to recover. It's going to be a pain, and some people are going to have issues, and there's going to be a real question about whether insurance companies actually step up and handle the claims. And I'm telling you right now, if they don't, it's going to be Warpath kind of stuff. People are going to lose their minds. But it's these smaller towns. Anderson and Newcastle and a place called Cambridge City. I have been on the air in Indiana for a dozen years. Morning show, and then years later, doing this show, doing both shows as I do them. I do 6 hours of radio a day. And we've had snowstorms, and we've had rain, and we've had tornado warnings and tornadoes and all sorts of things. And, you know, when you're watching these things or hearing these things, sometimes these things will get played up, right? To an extent, they'll get hyped up, right? And talked about because, you know, it keeps people listening, keeps people watching. I don't think it's great, but it absolutely happens. It gets overplayed. I would argue that this is the first time in my career here that I think it's being underplayed. I think that everything that you're seeing, and it's been national news, they've been covering it on broadcast news outlets and other places. I am convinced that they're underplaying it. I don't think we have the slightest clue as to the level of damage. And for those people who have dealt with flooding before, like even in your own house, it is amazing. It's a little bit of water, and the next thing you know, you're ripping out walls. Right? It has this capability of just absolute disaster. Well, now you've got standing water and standing water and basements and crawl spaces and substructures. And I'm talking about buildings underwater, beyond the roof, or at least at the roof line. And I'm very, very concerned about their ability to rebuild. I got to tell you. And I don't think I can help. And you'll forgive me if I'm talking about something that's, you know, more related here than maybe to related to you are. But you may have had these issues before, and maybe you understand where I'm coming from. So I appreciate you giving me that moment. It is something I'm going to be paying close attention to and doing what I can to fundraise and be supportive. We may do some events in the very, very near future. And if so, I'll announce and I'll hope you'll join me. It's going to be bad for a lot of people. This was bigger than their reporting. It really was. Keep it here, guys. I'm Tony Katz, and this is Tony Katz.
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Saudi Arabia, Turkey, and Pakistan signed this defense initiative. Tony Katz today. The Mecca Joint Defense Agreement, a trilateral pact that treats an armed attack on any one member as an attack on all three, mirroring the Article 5 of NATO, an attack on one is an attack on all. So now a NATO nation, Turkey, is aligned with Pakistan and Saudi Arabia. We go now to India for comment. Oh, I'm sorry. They're too busy screaming to be able to give comment. When they calm down, we'll be sure to get it. Oh, no, no, no, no, no. This is not good at all. Why does anybody ask? I'm not quite sure what one does with this. I am quite sure that if you were wondering what was about to happen with NATO hardware, with U.S. hardware, well, it's everywhere now. If it wasn't already before. We're already selling things to Saudi Arabia. Now we're saying that Pakistan is just some kind of what? We're the arbiter? Do we forget who you are housing? Where your support lies? Are we going to forget any of this? Because we should not forget any of this at all. No, this is an interesting move. Now, it may turn out to be nothing, right? It may end up being something that just falls away and falls apart. You have Erdogan in charge now. Erdogan may not be in charge forever. The Turks may decide that they've had enough of this guy. Now, he's going to, of course, engage in some real, real harsh moves to keep power for as long as he can. Saudi Arabia is in the money business. That's what they're in. And overall, what this is trying to do, this is trying to act as a wedge to what becomes the opening of the hegemonic power in the region. I always said this would be Saudi Arabia and Turkey. They would fight over who, if Iran was gone, would be in charge. And what they simply decide to do is say, why fight? We have a lot more aligned than a fight necessary. So let's not. Let's just be the people who are in charge. And now we will act as the counterweight to American influence, which they may say privately is American-Israeli influence. Why they thought that was necessary? Well, that makes you wonder what kind of influence they want to have. And that's what we don't know yet. This is Tony Katz today.

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11: Keeping up the pressure on Iran. I'm Lisa Lacera, Fox News. As the Memorandum of Understanding expires, the Treasury Department looking at new ways to hurt Tehran economically.
12: Secretary Scott Bessent says that he's indicating he will add more economic measures announced as early as this week. The goal to further isolate Iran at the moment, the naval blockade for the Iranian ships is starving Iran for money it gets from oil. The sanctions currently in place, making sure that allies of the United States do not do business with Iran.
11: Fox Business's Edward Lawrence at the White House. Still, President Trump told Fox earlier today the U.S. is continuing negotiations through mediators in the hopes of reaching a deal. He again encouraged Iran to give up. Special envoy Jared Kushner sat down for an hours-long session with Israeli Prime Minister Benjamin Netanyahu as he tries to work out a deal to end the fighting in Gaza. But Israel is calling for Hamas to disarm before any reconstruction can begin. Florida's primary is tomorrow, and party voters will pick nominees for state wide statewide and congressional races.
9: Republicans and Democrats in Florida will pick nominees Tuesday for governor, for state attorney general, for agriculture commissioner, for much of the state legislature, for one U.S. Senate seat, and in the state's 28 congressional districts. Those are all new districts this cycle due to mid-decade redistricting prompted by GOP Governor Ron DeSantis, who thinks it will provide Republicans four more U.S. House seats in November. Florida already held 8 days' worth of early voting for the primary. Mail-in ballots must now be hand-delivered in order to be received in time.
11: Fox's Evan Brown in Miami. A mayor says a high school student killed a fellow student and himself in a school shooting in the southern Philippines. A journalist at the scene says the shooting happened inside a classroom and that the suspect was reportedly a seventh grader. America's listening to Fox News.
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11: Opening statements in California tomorrow as Meta faces another trial over child safety concerns.
13: The attorneys general of California, Colorado, Kentucky, and New Jersey claim that Meta deliberately made its Instagram and Facebook platforms harmfully addictive for children. They want the judge to impose a long list of restrictions on how the platforms operate for minors, as well as up to $1.4 trillion in penalties. Meta says, quote, rather than sticking to the facts or the law, the states have instead decided to chase an outlandish payout. We stand by our record of creating strong protections for teens.
11: Fox Business's Ashley Webster. The company already lost two trials related to child safety concerns earlier this year. The trial is expected to last 6 weeks, and Meta CEO Mark Zuckerberg is expected to testify. The CDC says kindergarten vaccine rates have declined again, with exemptions reaching a record high. The Associated Press top 25 college football preseason poll is out.
14: The Ohio State Buckeyes grabbed the top spot in the new AP top 25 college football poll. The Oregon Ducks are second, followed by Georgia, Notre Dame, and Texas to round out the top five. Defending national champion Indiana starts the season at number six, followed by Miami, Texas A&M, Mississippi, and Oklahoma to round out the top 10. The SEC tops all conferences with nine ranked teams. The season kicks off on Saturday, August 29th, with North Carolina versus TCU in Dublin, Ireland. Frank Lanza, Fox News.
11: At the box office this weekend, Spider-Man Brand New Day remains at number one, earning another $70 million. The Odyssey in second again with $23.2 million, and The End of Oak Street in third. I'm Lee Silasera. This is Fox News.
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19: Sometimes there's no distance to create. You have to deal with whom you're connected. You have to deal with the, at times, guilt by association. And certainly, I don't think that that is fair at times, right? It's like the idea of the sins of the father. The sins of the father are not necessarily the sins of the child, and I try not to hold children responsible, even adult children, for things that their parents do. They may not be believers, not responsible, and vice versa. You take a look at a kid and you're like, my God, how was that kid raised? What did those parents do? Maybe the parents did everything right. I try to take a look at the individual and discuss the individual's actions. I think that this is just a more honest and prudent course. But sometimes you got to accept the fact that you did this, you created this, you connected with this, you partnered with this, and now you suffer. That is where I am at with Hakeem Jeffries, who is trying beyond anything I have ever witnessed to try and keep himself from having to admit that the communists have taken over and he is nothing more than their patsy.
20: Court to 13 justices. Do you support adding more justices to the court, Leader Jeffries?
21: What I support is dramatic reform. And what that looks like to begin with is making sure that the Supreme Court actually has an ethical code of conduct so that they're not able to simply conduct themselves in ways that are inconsistent with the notion in this country that no one is above the law.
19: You have a justice who can't define what a woman is. Maybe the ethics has to come after a basic competency test. Well, Tony, isn't that what the whole confirmation process is for? I stand corrected. This is a conversation about packing the court, and look how quickly Hakeem Jeffries, I'll get to a Marco Rubio story in a second. Look how quickly he moves past it. Look how quickly Hakeem Jeffries tries to get past this. Hakeem Jeffries is desperate to not have the Democrat Party associated with the DSA. But there's nothing he can do about that. The guilt by association is there, not even because of some level of association, but because they were invited. Don't complain to me that vampires are in the house. You invited them. I've seen enough episodes of Buffy the Vampire Slayer to know you don't invite the damn vampires into the house. Buffy had it right. You invite them into the house, you will deal with the consequences. You invited the commies into the house. You cultivated them. You grew them. You made sure that the universities could continue to sow the seeds of discord. You did this, Hakeem Jeffries. And now you want to go out there and make the statement that, no, I don't believe in getting rid of the Senate. No, I don't believe in these kinds of things. But we have to have a big tent. You're going to tell us now, right now, as clear as day, oh, I don't really support the Democratic Socialists? This was him on Meet the Press.
20: Do you think, though, that there is room in the Democratic Party, under the tent of the Democratic Party, for Democratic Socialists? Is it big enough?
21: Well, listen, I don't support the DSA agenda, as has been articulated by the DSA itself. Now, you're going to have individual members who have been elected in Democratic primaries, and if they are elected in the general in November, will be part of the House Democratic Caucus. It's going to be a broad caucus. There will be progressives, there will be New Dems, there will be Blue Dogs. What I'm excited about are the candidates who are running to flip seats in November.

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1: 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And all of this noise about what the Fed is doing, what's inflation doing, let's really peel the onion back and look at what are the things that we can be doing to take the worry and the stress out of your retirement.
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2: About to enter, so help me God. Support and defend the Constitution of the United States against all enemies, foreign and domestic. How do these communists take this oath? How could you seat someone like that? When they don't take the oath, are you going to seat them? Big Ten to Hakeem Jeffries? You, sir. And to be clear, I don't like you. That's okay. I never asked if you like me because I didn't give a damn. I think that you are a pseudo tough guy. And as I have stated repeatedly, you don't have any leadership skills at all. The Democrat Party does not have a leader. You can't point to it. Kamala Harris? Nope. Hakeem Jeffries? Nope. There's no leader in the Democrat Party. Barack Obama? Nope. It doesn't exist. There is no one who has the mantle and no one where Democrats are all going to come together. Well, it's clearly Bernie Sanders. No, it's not clearly Bernie Sanders. Although one could argue it is that wing of the party, which is to say the communists, which are not so much the wing as much as they are the party. You have no power. You can call yourself minority leader all you want. You might even get to be speaker. I don't know, although I take a look at the numbers, and the numbers don't tell me that they're running away with anything. Still, I'll go over that in a bit. But I look at this, and I say, even if he was speaker, how is he going to keep these people in line? How are you going to keep these commies from being commies? And since you agree with things like court packing, you agree with court packing. You want 15 members of the court. You are on the court. You want to be the one who picks the next six, and therefore you'll have your permanent majority. You do not want if we take a look at court decisions, there have been decisions I absolutely disagree with and court decisions I do agree with. And the left is the same way, but they don't accept the fact that the court might actually be functioning as it should, even though it has some embarrassing members who don't do any adjudicating. They just do voting. That's Sotomayor, and that's Ketanji Brown Jackson. Kagan mostly with them on those things. The liberal justices, and no one ever asked. Liberal justices are going to vote. Everybody knows how the liberal justices are going to vote. How are those conservatives going to vote? Oh, those conservatives. The conservatives should be a unified block saying, screw off every time these people breathe wrong. Sadly, there have been decisions that don't go my way. Don't go your way. There have been decisions that don't go the left's way. The left's answer is pack the court. Now, if I'm the Republicans, I would beat them to it. Oh, what? There's no rule. There's no law. There's no anything that talks about how many members of the Supreme Court there are. Congress can decide. The president can just keep nominating and the Senate can keep confirming and that's that. Absolutely, that's that. They are going to pack the court just like they're going to get rid of the filibuster, just like they're going to do these things. And the DSA, these communists, are going to keep pushing for more and more and more. We are only 10 years removed. I'm sorry, at this stage, 12 years removed. No, 10 years. Sorry, 10 years removed from Barack Obama and Obamacare and the idea of wanting universal health care and pushing it down the road. And now we've seen Obamacare fail and fail epically. And instead of learning their lesson, the government can't actually do this stuff.

0: They say, you know what the problem is? We didn't go all the way with it. Nope, we got to go all the way with it. We got to have the universal health care. Must have the universal health care. You understand that that's coming if these people win. If these people win, they are absolutely going to move down the road of universal health care. Do you think this government can run health care? Do you think that a communist can actually provide health care? Do you think they could define health care? Leftist after leftist will tell you about the importance of health care, and I'm here to tell you, the conservative radio host that I am, and also a fine-looking specimen of deliciousness, that health care is meaningless. You have free health care. Doesn't mean anything. How long will it take me to see a doctor? That means everything. Having health care is nonsense. It's nonsense. It doesn't mean anything. Being able to see a doctor in a reasonable amount of time means everything. Yet these people scream healthcare like it's some big deal. And a lot of leftist lemmings just lap that stuff up as if it matters. And they never ask themselves the question, what does healthcare mean? Now, for the communist, it means the doctor is a slave. But it also means that you don't get to ask that question. You don't get to ask when you see a doctor. Why are you? What are you? You going to be on the side of the capitalist now? And they utilize the emotional blackmail to try and get you to stop talking when you notice that their system can't work. This all happens if they get power, which is why you can't let them win in November. But Hakeem Jeffries is trying to argue that while he's not with them, he's with them. And somehow, because he's not with them, he can keep them under control. There is no keeping them under control. If there is such a thing as permanent revolution, if you've never heard the term before, permanent revolution. This is how these people act and engage. There is always something. Right? If we talk about Trotsky and permanent revolution, is that A, never mind that it is ongoing. Secondly, there is never a moment of agreement with a level of ruling class. And there is always a ruling class. Any of these communists who think that somehow, well, the people are going to manage this, the people are going to manage that. No part of that is true whatsoever. The people don't actually manage anything. They're all told that they manage everything. But they don't manage anything. This is from Trotsky talking about Marx and Engels. The permanent revolution, in the sense which Marx attached to this concept, means a revolution which makes no compromise with any single form of class rule, which does not stop at the democratic stage, which goes over to socialist measures and to war against reaction from without. That is a revolution whose every successive stage is rooted in the preceding one and which can only end in complete liquidation. If you are a believer in the revolution has to always be happening. The revolution is always going on. It cannot stop. And its only end is destruction. Because once you get to the thing, there's somebody else to engage a revolution against your thing. Now you have to violently put them down, and that gets them into more revolution. And then my point to you is that Hakeem Jeffries wants to have it every way, and he can't. And Hakeem Jeffries is either smart enough to know it, but he's already locked in, or stupid enough not to know it, and he's locked in. He cannot stop the fact that his party has been overtaken. He cannot stop the fact that if elected, yes, they're going to move to pack the court and a whole host of other things, and they're going to try and get more of them elected and move Hakeem Jeffries out of speaker. If these DSA members across the country, to the extent that there are, I know the number of candidates there are. Let's say there's five of them. I don't know if that's true, but let's say there's five. None of them are going to vote for Hakeem Jeffries as speaker. None of them at all. He's not radical enough. What happens at that moment, by the way? What happens when they vote for speaker and those people don't vote for him? Do you think they're worried about whether or not Hakeem Jeffries is angry? What is Hakeem Jeffries going to do? Not give them a committee assignment? What's he going to do? What pressure is he going to put on them? What makes you think you can make these people behave? They want the revolution. And that is against anybody who is in charge. Hakeem, you're in charge, allegedly. You are going to get eaten alive. Maybe it'll take a little bit longer because you already agree that we should pack the court. And you'll agree to five or six other things as long as you get to call yourself speaker and hold that big gavel. We know how much you like holding the big gavel. What? The guy likes a big gavel. I mean, hey, everyone's got their thing. We know that you will give in. We know that you will cave. And no matter what you give, it won't be enough. Monster gotta feed. It's gonna take you with it. So he right now is trying to distance himself when he can't distance himself. He doesn't want to have to be responsible when he is totally responsible. But he'll take the vote. These people are terrible, but I'm glad they support me. That is one hell of a sell. This is Tony Katz.
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0: We won that war in one day, 48 minutes, and we have a great relationship with Venezuela. We're taking out billions, hundreds of billions of dollars worth of oil, and Venezuela was great, and we're working beautifully with Venezuela, and we're doing the same thing now. We're relatively, it's larger, but we're doing a big thing on Iran. As you know, their currency is valueless. Their military is beat. The Navy is all sunk, 159 ships. At 159 ships, every ship is underwater right now. That's resting in the bottom of the ship.
1: I can applaud that. But you can't convince people of this, Mr. President. You could say it at your country club all you want from now until the end of time. You can't convince anybody of the fact that it's all working out great. I wish he wouldn't do this. It's mistake after mistake after mistake. And it has not helped him a single bit. There is not a single bit of polling that is better because of it. But we will get into polling because you can tell me, for example, 79% of Americans are infuriated with President Trump over high gas prices. You know what the number was when Joe Biden was president for the midterm? 72%. So you're telling me that the number, first of all, is 7 points higher now when the gas is less expensive than when Biden was in office? Maybe that 7% number is soft. Well, maybe that 7% number lets you know exactly how much media influence is out there. But are there numbers that move Americans more? And the answer is yes. And those are numbers where Republicans lead Democrats. I have made the argument, I'm making it again. Republicans can keep the Senate. Republicans can keep the House. They have everything going for them in this election to do it. In an election that Democrats should be just beating the brakes off of them. You know, it's the Hakeem Jeffries, it's really the part two. They don't understand how bad it is for them out there. Now, I can also show you how much media is carrying the water. But what the numbers really mean, we'll get into that. Keep it here. I'm Tony Katz, and this is Tony Katz Today.

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7: News. I'm Sue Guzman. A 60-day ceasefire agreement with Iran expired today with no deal in sight. President Trump now threatening to bomb Oman, claiming it may be standing in the way of an agreement.
8: President Trump is still sounding bullish, telling Fox News, quote, they should put up the white flag of surrender. President Trump clearly feels that the U.S. naval blockade is having a cumulative effect on Iran's economy.
7: Fox's Jonathan Hunt, scheduling change, delaying the beginning of a Luigi Mangione's state trial for the murder of a healthcare CEO.
9: Mangione's state case in New York will not get underway September 8th as previously scheduled. It comes after last week's federal proceeding where Mangione pleaded guilty to stalking charges.
7: Fox's Gernal Scott. 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

0: more things. Tony Katz today, guys. Good to be with you. Find everything I do at TonyKatz.com. What are three more things? I'm so glad you asked. I was concerned you wouldn't ask, and then I'd be telling you, but you didn't ask. It'd be awkward. Three more things. These are stories that should be front page news, but because of all the front page news, it does not make the front page. I bring it to you here. Are we still at war with Iran? Yes. You know, the memorandum of understanding, it ended today. Man, 60 days goes by fast when no one's paying attention to it. So now what? Now what happens? Now that we've got the memorandum of understanding out of the way, no one paid attention to it, what comes next? And the answer is, I don't know. It should be the end of the regime. We heard from Scott Bessent, the Treasury Secretary, last week that the economic sanctions are going to be like the sanctions we've never seen before. You will never see anything like this. It'll be the most amazing thing ever. Okay. Bring it on. Show me how this is going to crush them. Obviously, you want to go down the road of the siege, and I'm okay with this. It's not the way I want you to do it, but I am okay with you doing this. I really am. If this is the way you want to do it, you won't listen to me. This is the way you're going to try and get it done. That's fine. That is fine. The problem is that maybe you'll get it right. Maybe it'll work out exactly as you said. Genius, genius, genius in every single way. Go give it a go. What am I going to do? He's not going to do it my way. He's not going to move these people to put troops in. He's not going to move these people to put their own efforts in, whether it's Bahrain, the UAE, Saudi Arabia, etc. That's where the deal has to be created. So, and now that you've got a deal between Saudi Arabia, the Turks, and the Pakistanis, go get in there. Get in there. And get rid of the Ayatollah and get rid of the IRGC and get rid of these Shia Muslims. Gone. Let's do the thing. That's what I want. I'm not going to get what I want. So this is still going on. Then, of course, we've got all the talk about the USS Abraham Lincoln. And look how poorly the sailors are being treated. Because leftist outfits are reporting something doesn't mean I believe it. You want to engage in an investigation, go right ahead. If you tell me that sailors had to eat the same meal for 8 days in a row or 5 days in a row or whatever it was, I don't consider that to be bad treatment. And if you're telling me it was something that was above MREs, I don't even know why we're having this conversation. I truly have no idea why we're having this conversation. So we've got that going on. We've got the story about the USS Abraham Lincoln going on. I know that the Admiral Cooper, he went about visiting the Lincoln while he was in the area. He was talking to the people in Bahrain, talking to UAE, etc. If there's an issue with water, that's one thing. If there's an issue with, the sailors couldn't call home because they were actually in an active war, I don't want to hear it. That's not a bad thing. That's the correct thing. It's like the president changing planes. That's not a bad thing. That's the correct thing. Any other president, the Secret Service would have had them do exactly the same. The people upset with Trump are just ridiculous fools, but that's enough about Jake Tapper. Here's three more things. And I start with a kind of fascinating tale of liberal white women. And I say to you that I have no idea who Kate Mulvey is. M-U-L-V-E-Y. Kate Mulvey. No idea who she is at all. According to the liner notes, if you will, freelance journalist, author, broadcaster. Appeared in the Times, the Sunday Times, the Daily Telegraph, Daily Mail, Daily Express. She writes about fashion and lifestyle. So, why do I bring her up? Because somebody had posted this fascinating 1-2 punch, and I now know it has a 1-2-3 punch. It was actually posted by Ezra Levant, who does Rebel News up there in Canada. And Number one on this hit parade was an article that was written in June of 2021. And that article was headlined, "Why I'm Disinviting My Unvaccinated Friends from My Dinner Parties." If you won't have the vaccine, you're no friend of mine. Well, that's one heck of a statement. You wouldn't talk to people? You wouldn't hang out with people? Nothing? Because they weren't vaccinated? They weren't allowed in your home? Huh. Interesting that you treated people in this way. Fast forward to June 23rd, 2026. So she wrote this original article in June of 2021. 5 years later, she writes again. And what does she write? "I regret drifting from my oldest friends. At 64, I'm lonely." Wow. Like, that's a quite incredible 1-2 punch. Although I will note that you said, if you don't get a vaccine, I won't break bread with you. And then you think that it was drifting from your oldest friends. They did not drift. I mean, they were drifting like it was Fast and the Furious. They were trying to get out of there as quickly as possible. They were running from you. Who nobody wanted to be around you. Now, I said this was a 1-2-3 punch because while I was looking for the stories, I came across this from March of 2025. "I regret belittling men. At 63, I've ended up alone. I had always imagined I would end up married with two wonderful children and living in a house in the countryside. I have paid a hefty price for my so-called liberation." Now, you can argue that this woman, Kate Mulvey, did this all to herself. Every last bit of it, she did to herself. But we were just discussing earlier and joking earlier regarding liberal white women. Liberal white women are the single most dangerous group of people on the planet. They are angry, they are vicious, and they are not bright. They vote for the things that will most harm them and harm their daughters. Never mind their sons, who they do not raise to be men, and they oppose all levels of manhood. Therefore, you don't have a society that can take on the threats that exist in this world because it's men who take on the threats. Don't care if anybody likes it. I only care that we deal in reality. Liberal white women are a danger, and they vote like ignorant fools. They buy into the communism. They buy into the Islamist. Everything they do, they feel guilty about. And they seem to hate everyone. Now, I understand why you hate your doctor husband, because he's totally getting it on with the nurse. Well, that's because you have become such an impossible human being to deal with. Everything has to be your way. The politics has to be your way. As a matter of fact, the politics runs your life and you don't even know it. But what Kate Mulvey just said here is the story, because it goes a little bit deeper. "I have paid a hefty price for my so-called liberation." When will liberal white women learn that feminism and so-called women's lib was garbage and screwed you over in ways you cannot fathom? Or can you not admit it, because to admit it is to destroy your entire purpose and raison d'etre? You can't accept the fact that you were lied to. You know, the expression is, no one believes the con more than the mark. Everything about women's liberation was a lie. You know the first person ever to say that to me out loud? My mother-in-law. Hey, Leslie. She's the first woman in my life to ever unsolicited. It wasn't even really the conversation. We have conversations. We're talking to, and she says, half out of nowhere, women's lib, wow, did we screw ourselves on that one? Could have fallen out of the chair. Tell me more, sister. I am rallying with you. Tell me more. The very idea that you could have it all. You can't have it all. Thomas Sowell, the economist, said there are no solutions, there are only trade-offs. No, you can't have the fulfilling career and the fulfilling family and this, that, and the other. It cannot be done. And by the way, none of us can do it. Do you have any idea how many things I missed with my kids? It's more than some, it's less than others. It kills me to this day, but I know where they're at today. I know what I provided for them, and I did the job that men do. This is what had to be done. Damn straight. I apologize for nothing. Do I wish it could have gone differently? Sure, but I did what I had to. You actually thought you were going to be able to have it all? It's not the way it works. But when you teach women to hate men and they hate men, and they grow up hating men, and then they're alone and they're like, why am I so alone? It's because you hate the person who would have spent time with you, but you are too nasty. You are too much of a, wait for it, shrew. You are such a giant pain in the ass every single day. But your sister was lovely. And that's where they went. Not just necessarily biological sister. They went with someone who was easier. Not more beautiful. Not more intelligent. Easier. Would it have killed you to be nice? Would it have killed you, ladies, not to hate them? To make these outrageous demands of them? And also not hate them? If you're going to make the outrageous demand, could you at least be nice? Feminism said that men were terrible, men were awful, men were bigoted, men were toxic, this, that, and the other, and hate them, and treat them poorly. Like it's some kind of television sitcom. Allow me to say again for the record, if your marriage in any way resembles a television sitcom where she's always right and always smart and you're just this big bumbling oaf who can never get anything right and you have to be told what to wear, you're in a crap marriage. Both of you. Get out while you can. Now, I know I had three more things, only got to one more thing, and I apologize. But man, don't raise your daughters to be feminists. Raise them to be women. Don't raise them to be hateful. Because absolutely, they're going to die alone. And the only people who don't know this are liberal white women. Oh, no, wait, they know it. They just want to admit it to themselves. You need to admit to yourself that your data is unsafe because it's out there, a file with your name on it, and it's got all the personal information, and it's getting sold to the highest bidder, and it's being used against you. And the scammers grab a hold of it, this multi-billion-dollar industry called data brokers. They take your file, they collect all the information, including medical records, including your kids' names. 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

note on this Korea thing. This is President Trump who put out on Truth Social, based on my very good relationship with Kim Jong-un of North Korea, I am not happy with the fact that the United States has long ago agreed to participate in joint military exercises with South Korea. I'm sorry, what now, sir? What? Tony Katz, that's me, by the way. Welcome to the show, everybody. These exercises are not only costly, with much of these costs paid for by the United States of America, as usual, but send a signal that is totally inappropriate and hostile to a country that, as long as Donald J. Trump has been president, has been unthreatening and respectful. Therefore, and based on the fact that it is too late to cancel, I have instructed Secretary of War Pete Hegseth to substantially reduce the joint military exercises. While somewhat unrelated, I recently asked the president of South Korea if they would like to join us in the denuclearization of the Islamic Republic of Iran, and they said no thanks. Thank you for your attention to this matter, President Donald J. Trump. Okay, just really quick. The president doesn't want to participate in the exercises. No exercises take place. They just don't show up. They walk away. It's done. South Korea is scared of a North Korea that has nuclear weapons and, of course, very hungry people who could invade at any second if it wasn't for a lot of landmines. And they don't want to help get rid of nuclear power in Iran? Okay. Maybe they don't need us. Now, the fact that I don't agree with the president is inconsequential. This is exactly who he is. This is the easiest read in the world. This has nothing to do with North Korea. Everybody normal sees that. I'm Tony Katz.

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9: Expires. I'm Sue Guzman, Fox News. 60-day interim ceasefire deal between the U.S. and Iran expiring, with both sides standing firm in their positions and no new agreement in sight. Meanwhile, President Trump says Iran wants a deal with the U.S., but he says it remains unwilling to accept what he described as necessary terms, as we hear from Fox's Jonathan Hunt.
10: President Trump is still sounding bullish, telling Fox News, quote, they should put up the white flag of surrender agenda. I have no time schedule. I'm not in a hurry. President Trump clearly feels that the U.S. naval blockade is having a cumulative effect on Iran's economy and might ultimately bring Iranian officials to the table. From Iran's words, that does not seem likely anytime soon.
9: A spokesperson for the Islamic Revolutionary Guard Corps says the U.S. needs to accept their failure to prevent further losses. White House Middle East negotiator Jared Kushner wrapped up a meeting with both Israeli leader Benjamin Netanyahu and Hamas leadership as the administration is pushing for a permanent ceasefire deal in Gaza.
11: They said all the right things, and so we're going to give them a chance to perform, but it's going to have to be based on actions and steps, and I hope it will be true.
9: Officials signaling moderate optimism after the talks, but offered no concrete commitment by Israel. President Trump has ordered the Pentagon to cut back on military exercises with South Korea. The president also said the drill sent an inappropriate and hostile signal to North Korea. The president blames the South for refusing to help protect U.S. ships in the Strait of Hormuz from Iranian attacks.
12: You know, when you ask somebody, would you like to give us a hand, and they say, no thanks, and then we're guarding them from a country and paying ourselves billions of dollars, costing us billions and billions of dollars to protect not only them, but other countries.
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9: The government is becoming increasingly concerned about the threats posed by drones coming across the southern border. Fox's Brooke Taylor reports.
24: Drones, cheap, increasingly sophisticated, and now Border Patrol says an almost daily tool of the cartels. El Paso's border chief says the technology is rapidly evolving. Officials are now focused on what comes next, warning the same technology could be used to target Americans or critical infrastructure. At a Texas Senate hearing, drone expert Michael McGee warned some of the most advanced drones can be built with commercial parts bought online for just hundreds of dollars while giving off little or no signal. Back in Washington, Congress has put $500 million toward helping state and local authorities detect and track drone threats.
9: The CBP and the Texas Department of Public Safety use their own drones for surveillance. A scheduling change is delaying the beginning of the Luigi Mangione state trial for the murder of a healthcare CEO.
25: Mangione's state case in New York will not get underway September 8th as previously scheduled. State Justice Gregory Caro is being urged by Mangione's defense team to dismiss murder and weapons counts. It comes after last week's federal proceeding where Mangione pleaded guilty to stalking charges. The defense argues the state trial would amount to being tried twice for the same crime, or double jeopardy, which is prohibited. The Manhattan DA and Mangione's defense will submit motions in October. Mangione's next court appearance, December 10th. In New York, Grinnell Scott, Fox News.
9: And a possible new development in the death of actress Hayden Panettiere. 911 dispatch recording referenced an apparent overdose and cardiac arrest. However, an overdose has not been confirmed as her cause of death. Toxicology tests are pending. I'm Sue Guzman. This is Fox News.
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3: Fox News, I'm Sue Guzman. 29 states are now suing Meta, accusing the social media giant of getting children hooked on its platforms like Facebook and Instagram.
4: The states accuse Meta of using addictive features like infinite scrolling, personalized recommendations, and constant notifications to keep young users coming back, even as the company knew about the potential for serious harm, including anxiety, depression, and sleep problems. Meta strongly denies that, saying, quote, "We stand by our record of creating strong protections for teens and look forward to making our case in court."
3: Fox's Claudia Cowan. Cleanup underway in Hawaii when a tropical storm slammed into the island.
5: The worst damage is on the Big Island, where more than 3 feet of rain turned streams into raging rivers, washing out roads and bridges and cutting off some communities there.
3: That's Fox's Katie Byrne reporting. 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
9: Diplomatic stalemate. I'm Sue Guzman, Fox News. 60-day interim ceasefire deal between the U.S. and Iran expiring, with both sides standing firm in their positions and no new agreement in sight. Meanwhile, President Trump says Iran wants a deal with the U.S., but remains unwilling to accept what he described as necessary terms, as we hear from Fox's Jonathan Hunt.
10: President Trump is still sounding bullish, telling Fox News, quote, they should put up the white flag of surrender. I have no time schedule. I'm not in a hurry. President Trump clearly feels that the U.S. naval blockade is having a cumulative effect on Iran's economy and might ultimately bring Iranian officials to the table. From Iran's words, that does not seem likely anytime soon.
9: The Islamic Revolutionary Guard Corps says the U.S. needs to accept their failure to prevent further losses. White House Middle East negotiator Jared Kushner wrapping up a meeting with both Israeli leader Benjamin Netanyahu and Hamas leadership as the administration pushes for a permanent ceasefire deal in Gaza.
11: They said all the right things, and so we're going to give them a chance to perform, but it's going to have to be based on actions and steps, and I hope it will be true.
9: Officials indicating moderate optimism after the talks, despite no agreement being reached. President Trump has ordered the Pentagon to cut back on military exercises with South Korea. The president also says the military drill sent an inappropriate and hostile signal to North Korea. He blamed South Korea for refusing to help U.S. protect ships in the Strait of Hormuz from Iranian attacks.
12: You know, when you ask somebody, would you like to give us a hand, and they say, no thanks, and then we're guarding them from a country and paying ourselves billions of dollars, costing us billions and billions of dollars to protect not only them, but other countries.
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9: Opening statements in California Tuesday as Meta faces another trial over child safety concerns.
20: The attorneys general of California, Colorado, Kentucky, and New Jersey claim that Meta deliberately made its Instagram and Facebook platforms harmfully addictive for children. They want the judge to impose a long list of restrictions on how the platforms operate for minors, as well as up to $1.4 trillion in penalties. Meta says, quote, rather than sticking to the facts or the law, the states have instead decided to chase an outlandish payout. We stand by our record of creating strong protections for teens.
9: Fox Business's Ashley Webster. Scheduling change, delaying the beginning of the Luigi Mangione state trial for the murder of a healthcare CEO.
21: Mangione's state case in New York will not get underway September 8th as previously scheduled. State Justice Gregory Caro is being urged by Mangione's defense team to dismiss murder and weapons counts. It comes after last week's federal proceeding where Mangione pleaded guilty to stalking charges. The defense argues the state trial would amount to being tried twice for the same crime or double jeopardy, which is prohibited. The Manhattan DA and Mangione's defense will submit motions in October. Mangione's next court appearance, December 10th. In New York, Grinnell Scott, Fox News.
9: High school student killed, a fellow student and himself in a school shooting in the southern Philippines on Monday. School shooting in the Philippines back in June left three high school students dead. And opening statements began Monday on the Tupac Shakur murder trial in Las Vegas. Prosecutors say Dwayne Keith D. Davis orchestrated the 1996 shooting as an act of revenge, but didn't pull the trigger. Davis has pleaded not guilty. I'm Sue Guzman. This is Fox News.
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1: 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And all of this noise about what the Fed is doing, what's inflation doing, let's really peel the onion back and look at what are the things that we can be doing to take the worry and the stress out of your retirement.
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2: It really works well on medium grade psychic attacks. Okay. So, it's cool. I also want to quickly describe, I talk about out of body experiences. Remember, the lower astral entities travel through dimensions from the lower astral plane to the earth plane. So out of body experiences is everything in this field. So when you travel out of the body, like the CD from my CD offer, the fifth dimensional travel, you're going to be called an ultra terrestrial, not an extraterrestrial, an ultra-terrestrial. So when you travel into the fifth dimension, what kind of entities will you find? And there are a lot of them there. Number one, your higher self, the super conscious mind, the perfect part of your soul. That's your advisor. That's who you want to hook up with. Number two, spirit guides. There's a whole range of them. I describe that in my spirit guide contact book. Angels were never human. Remember, spirit guides were once human. You may have known them in past lives, but they're more evolved spiritually, so they can advise us, even though they're in between lives, like a Buddha. Angels were never human. They're direct messengers of God, like archangels kind of thing. Mm-hmm. Near-death experiences, you don't want to do a near-death experience because you clinically die for a few minutes, but some of those are floating around the universe and the astral plane. Fellow astral voyagers, people like yourself playing my CD or doing their own exercises of going out of the body, healthy and positive, but you may meet them. Departed loved ones, your grandparents, your parents, or people you've known who crossed into spirit or clinically died. Extraterrestrials, the good ones. Now we're talking about the upper astral plane or above, not the lower. The Pleiadians, the Sirians, the Arcturians, those are the positive ETs that have helped us throughout history. Time travels from our future. They travel through the fifth dimension to come back in time to work with us. And I've done many shows on that, and I will do more in the future if you want. So those are the kind of entities that you're going to be likely to run into. And remember, with my techniques, the CD I talked about or any of my work, you're going to go to the upper astral or beyond. You're never going to go to the lower astral. The only time you're going to go to the lower astral is if you don't do any spiritual techniques, like having a nightmare at night. If you wake up in the middle of the night with some monster chasing you, that's a lower astral plane psychic attack. There's also something called, this is interesting, it's called the hands in the night syndrome. It's been reported through all cultures. You may not have heard about it, but I'll explain it very quickly. You wake up in the middle of the night, and it looks like, or you feel like somebody's trying to strangle you. That is a lower astral entity. They can't kill you, but they can scare the kazooties out of you. And that's called the hands in the night syndrome. Sometimes you see a gargoyle, like with the hands trying to hurt you, or a vampire, or a werewolf. That's where these entities come from. The writers in Hollywood get them from the lower astral plane. So that's called hands in the night syndrome. It's reported by all cultures throughout the world. That makes it credible. And I've worked with patients who've had that experience too. And I've been able to very nicely, successfully get them out of that. So that's my spiel about demonic possession and psychic attack.
3: All right, let's take some calls for you, Bruce, as they line up. We'll start with Billy in Glendale, California. Hello, Billy.
4: Hey, how's it going again, George? Hey, Dr. Bruce, how you doing?
2: I'm doing fine, Billy. What's up?
4: Oh, great. Well, first of all, I want to say that when I have money, I plan to utilize your timeline services, but here's my question for tonight. Doctor, I'm coming from a more Taoist, polytheistic kind of view with this question. You know,

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3: News. I'm Ted Linder. Cleanup continues in Hawaii after a tropical storm slammed into the islands this weekend.
4: The worst damage is on the Big Island, where more than 3 feet of rain turned streams into raging rivers, washing out roads and bridges and cutting off some communities there.
3: Fox's Katie Byrne. A 60-day U.S. ceasefire with Iran expired Monday, but the agreement collapsed several weeks ago as violence continues on both sides. Regardless of the deal, a permanent peace solution continues to evade negotiators.
5: President Trump is still sounding bullish, telling Fox News, quote, they should put up the white flag of surrender. President Trump clearly feels that the U.S. naval blockade is having a cumulative effect on Iran's economy.
3: Fox's Jonathan Hunt. In a possible development in the death of actress Hayden Panettiere, a 911 dispatch recording referenced an apparent overdose. However, an overdose has not been confirmed. 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
10: The MOU comes to an end. I'm Ted Lindner, Fox News. The Memorandum of Understanding meant to buy time for negotiation with Iran ending after 60 days on Monday. Fox's Jessica Rosenthal with the details.
11: President Trump said of the now expired Memorandum of Understanding with Iran.
12: Well, they want to make a deal, but they're not going to make the kind of a deal that I feel is necessary.
11: He said the Strait of Hormuz is open. The U.S. blockade against Iran is working, and they are taking millions of barrels of oil out each week, despite Iranian officials' rhetoric.
12: We have total control over the Strait. Now, they can be a nuisance. They can put a mine in the water, and people don't like having mines hit their million-dollar ships, you know, etc. But the blockade has been very effective.
11: A senior Iranian official told Reuters they will shift into a full-blown offensive mode now in the Strait. Jessica Rosenthal, Fox News.
10: Actress Hayden Panettiere is dead at the age of 36. Fox's Christina Coleman with the latest details.
13: Law enforcement sources tell TMZ that a friend of the 36-year-old actress found her unresponsive in an apartment in Greenville, South Carolina, and called 911. Panettiere was pronounced dead at the apartment. TMZ reports that Narcan was found at the scene. Officials have not confirmed her cause of death yet. She's known for her star roles in Nashville, Heroes, Remember the Titans, and much more. She also detailed the challenges she faced in a memoir, including addiction, domestic abuse, and being exploited as a child from all the stardom. She says during her battle with substance abuse, she gave custody of her daughter to her former fiance, Ukrainian boxer Vladimir Klitschko.
10: Panettiere is the fifth youngest Grammy nominee as well. Fewer kindergartners are getting vaccinations, exemptions reaching a record high. Federal data showing this year marks the fourth consecutive year of rising exemption rates, mostly due to non-medical reasons. 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
10: Florida's primary is today, where party voters pick nominees for statewide and congressional races. Fox's Evan Brown.
16: Both Democrats and Republicans in Florida will pick party nominees today in races for governor, U.S. Senate, and for Congress in new congressional districts following redistricting intended to be advantageous to the GOP. Some races within both parties include candidates accused of anti-Semitism, and some races pit so-called establishment Democratic incumbents against Democratic socialist-backed challengers. Florida's primary is closed, meaning voters needed to register with a party in advance. Between mail-in and early voting, more than 2 million ballots have already been cast before today. In Miami, Evan Brown, Fox News.
10: Primaries also being held in Alaska and Wyoming on Tuesday. Cleanup underway in Hawaii this week after Lala swept through the islands this weekend. Fox's Katie Byrne in Honolulu.
17: For some communities, recovery could take weeks or even months. Here on the island of Oahu, we're seeing trees down and truckloads of debris being hauled away. Severino Soriano has the day off because of a tree that came down at the cafe he works at.
18: Took out a lot of the power lines that are up in the mountains and stuff like that.
17: The worst damage is on the Big Island, where more than 3 feet of rain turned streams into raging rivers, washing out roads and bridges and cutting off some communities there. And as recovery begins, officials are already watching another area of low pressure far east of Hawaii that could develop this week. In Honolulu, Katie Byrne, Fox Weather.
10: The governor says officials will decide later on this week whether or not schools will reopen at any time this week. And ICE proposing liability insurance for local police officers who make immigration arrests. The plan would cover up to $500,000 in personal liability, with ICE reimbursing officers for the cost. Critics say it could reduce accountability for misconduct. I'm Ted Lindner. This is Fox News.
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1: 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And all of this noise about what the Fed is doing, what's inflation doing, let's really peel the onion back and look at what are the things that we can be doing to take the worry and the stress out of your retirement.
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2: The very first one was supercharged self-healing, then change your mind, which had to do with deprogramming your subconscious mind, then access superconsciousness, which gives 24 meditations to reach a significant higher state of consciousness. Then I did the law of attention, which is an eternal immutable law that actually creates our reality. And I don't think most people really understand the power of the law of attention. And then just as you said, George, yeah, You Are the Sun came out just a few days ago. And the sixth book doesn't come out for a year, but it's already written and it's in the pipeline.
3: Excellent. Well, we'll have you back before that, RJ.
2: Wonderful.
3: When we talk about trauma, what does that mean?
2: Okay. So trauma, suffering, when something happens that we say shouldn't happen, right? So we then label these things. And I often just go back to maybe childhood abuse or maybe things that happen in a marriage or a partnership. There's lots of other examples.
3: It could be anything, right?
2: It could, George, it could be anything. It could be anything. But it comes down to that we say to ourselves, there's two things that happen. One, we say that should not have happened. So there's a should. That's number one. And number two, there's an identification with what occurred. So in other words, that event or series of events, we see that as who we are. We see that as what we are. And so the combination of identifying with the experience and not understanding through labeling things should and should not, this is what creates trauma. This is what creates suffering. It's identification and the shoulds and should nots. And once we see this clear, it starts to fall away. And the book points out how to see this very clearly. It's identification that causes suffering and nothing else.
3: Do men generally have more trauma than women or vice versa?
2: Oh, George, I'd say it's very different. I would say it's a different type of trauma. And trauma, again, is when we say this should not happen. And when we say it should not, then we become a victim, right? And then we identify with that. But the types of trauma, trauma is universal when we have the human experience. Everyone is going to have something, quote unquote, happen that is not palatable, that doesn't fit the shoulds and should nots. So we label it that way and then we rail against it, right? And this becomes something that we identify with. We carry it with us our whole life and then we can't let it go. And George, just to jump for a second, the reason why we can't let it go is because we see it as part of ourself. And so to let that go, even if it's painful, to let that go is literally like taking the bricks away from your ego, because you see it as your sense of yourself. And it sounds odd, but I've literally worked with over 10,000 people. It's too big a blow to the ego to let go of things that we identify with, even if they're terrible.
3: Why do some people, RJ, handle trauma better than others?
2: Well, the first thing I would say is that they don't deeply identify with what's going on. They kind of say that, like, these things happen. They're a bit more detached from what happens. And some of us are very sensitive, like myself. Some of us are very, very sensitive. And I think those people in general have a harder time of letting things go that were deeply unpalatable to us. So some people are not quite as sensitive and they can kind of let it roll off.

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0: But when you get to the end of the dial, something's different. It's WBT with the latest news, traffic, weather, and sports. 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
2: Fox News, I'm Sue Guzman. The Treasury Department looking at new ways to hurt Tehran economically after the Memorandum of Understanding expired.
3: Secretary Scott Bessent says that he's indicating he will add more economic measures announced as early as this week. The goal to further isolate Iran at the moment. The naval blockade for the Iranian ships is starving Iran for money it gets from oil. The sanctions currently in place making sure that allies of the United States do not do business with Iran.
2: Fox Business's Edward Lawrence, U.S. continuing negotiations. Scheduling change is delaying the beginning of the Luigi Mangione state trial for the murder of a healthcare CEO.
4: Mangione's state case in New York will not get underway September 8th as previously scheduled. It comes after last week's federal proceeding where Mangione pleaded guilty to stalking charges.
2: Fox's Gernal Scott, America's listening to Fox News.
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9: Negotiations stalled. I'm Sue Guzman, Fox News. The memorandum of understanding between the U.S. and Israel is expired. And while President Trump says we are still talking, there's been no breakthrough.
10: But they're not going to make the kind of a deal that I feel is necessary. Look, we're in there for one reason. Iran cannot have a nuclear weapon.
9: And the president insists the U.S. blockade in the Strait of Hormuz is working. Earlier, the president accused U.S. ally Oman of getting in the way of U.S. negotiations by talking with Iranians about the strait, warning that he could bomb them. White House Middle East negotiator Jared Kushner wrapping up meetings with Israeli leader Benjamin Netanyahu and Hamas leadership as the administration pushes for a permanent ceasefire deal in Gaza.
11: They said all the right things, and so we're going to give them a chance to perform, but it's going to have to be based on actions and steps, and I hope it will be true.
9: Officials signaling moderate optimism after the talks, despite no agreement reached. Latest Socialist Democratic versus Party establishment candidate showdowns taking place today. Preview from Fox's Mike Emanuel.
12: In Florida, Congressman Jared Moskowitz is facing a challenge from the socialist left and candidate Oliver Larkin. Larkin supports Medicare for all, free college tuition, abolishing ICE, and an end to military aid to Israel. Elsewhere in Florida, Congressman Byron Donalds is facing Lieutenant Governor Jay Collins to be the GOP nominee for governor. The winner is expected to take on former Congressman David Jolly, running as a Democrat. To Alaska, where it is an open primary, the Senate race could create some confusion for voters. The sitting Republican senator is Dan S. Sullivan. Also on the ballot, a retired teacher named Dan J. Sullivan.
9: High school student killed a fellow student and himself in a school shooting in the southern Philippines Tuesday. In June, one left three high school students dead. 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
9: Opening statements in California today as Meta faces another trial over child safety concerns.
18: The attorneys general of California, Colorado, Kentucky, and New Jersey claim that Meta deliberately made its Instagram and Facebook platforms harmfully addictive for children. They want the judge to impose a long list of restrictions on how the platforms operate for minors, as well as up to $1.4 trillion in penalties. Meta says, quote, rather than sticking to the facts or the law, the states have instead decided to chase an outlandish payout. We stand by our record of creating strong protections for teens.
9: Fox Business's Ashley Webster. Opening statements began Monday in the Tupac Shakur murder trial in Las Vegas.
19: Prosecutors say Davis orchestrated Shakur's death in retaliation after his nephew was beaten by Shakur and his entourage at a hotel earlier in the evening, the night of September 7th, 1996. Shakur was just 25 years old at the time. The killing of the music icon shook the hip-hop world. No one was charged in Tupac's murder until Keefe was indicted. Prosecutors say he detailed his role in the killing of Shakur in a memoir. Now, Davis pleaded not guilty, but if convicted, he faces life in prison.
9: As Fox's Christina Coleman. Customs and Border Protection has now paused construction of a controversial border construction project in Big Bend National Park. This is after bipartisan opposition from critics who say it's destroying a pristine environmental area. And the Supreme Court has again turned down President Trump's push to throw out a jury's $5 million award, finding he sexually abused writer E. Jean Carroll at a New York City department store in the mid-1990s and later defamed her. The president paid the award in July, shortly after the high court first denied his appeal. I'm Sue Guzman. This is Fox News.
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3: Their own creativity. The real difference that I see and can pick up is that their area of interest is just a bit more narrow. Their focus. So in other words, for the most part, animals are not interested in Shakespeare or method acting or things like that. So they have a much more narrow area of interest or focus, but they are definitely sentient. And we can see that. We can see them learn. We can see them learn through when they play without question. And I think we'll treat animals better, frankly, when we start treating ourselves better. And I think they're simply a reflection of the lack of self-awareness that we have. And then we operate that same way with animals.
4: Is it easy or difficult to rid yourself of trauma?
3: George, I don't like the easy thing because it sets ourselves up to be disappointed. All I can say is that the truth is immediate and tangible. And if there's a real desire to let go and to know the truth, it can be instantaneous. It absolutely can. It doesn't have to be instantaneous. But if we look at, I'll tell you what brings about greatness, George, desire and repetition, right? That unlocks greatness within us, desire and repetition. If we continually meditate and continually work on ourselves and we have a true desire to let go of the trauma, it will happen.
4: Big time. Jeremy's with us in North Dakota. Hi, Jeremy.
5: 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And RJ, I have a question. 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
3: They sure are, and I narrate them all. Yes, absolutely.
4: That's intense, isn't it?
3: Yeah. Well, from what I hear, George, what people say is that if they have the book and then they listen to the narration, they say it's like the power is like 10 times than just doing one or the other.
4: It's your soothing voice, RJ.
3: Yeah, it must be.
4: But it's available on audio, Jeremy. Thanks. Mayette's with us in New York. Hello, Mayette.
6: Yes, thank you, George. Such an excellent program.
4: Thank you.
6: And greetings to a new coast friend, and that is West Coast Ruthie. And we had a significant conversation around trauma. We all experience it, and my question, I want to reference three different approaches to deal with what RJ is talking about, and then listen over the air and get his comments. The Buddha gave us a practical, philosophical approach. Don't have cravings, don't have desires, and that's where your suffering comes into, and we project those on others. Shamanism explains about the dream time and the idea that we create a reality that has nothing to do with the sun. Okay, as R.J. would put it, we make it up, we create stories, and we don't understand the stories. And lastly, Coates had a wonderful guest, and I have his book, Aaron Abke, A-B-K-E, The Three Beliefs of Ego, okay, and How to End Human Suffering and causing others to suffer because we live

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2: News, I'm Ted Lindner. A 60-day U.S. ceasefire with Iran expired on Monday, but the agreement collapsed several weeks ago as violence continues on both sides, regardless of the deal. A permanent peace solution continues to evade negotiators.
3: President Trump is still sounding bullish, telling Fox News, quote, they should put up the white flag of surrender. President Trump clearly feels that the U.S. naval blockade is having a cumulative effect on Iran's economy.
2: Fox's Jonathan Hunt. Cleanup underway in Hawaii after a tropical storm slammed into the islands this weekend.
4: The worst damage is on the Big Island, where more than 3 feet of rain turned streams into raging rivers, washing out roads and bridges and cutting off some communities there.
2: Fox Weather's Katie Byrne. 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
7: Bill O'Reilly here, and I'm warming up. 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
8: On this Tuesday, writing in the Wall Street Journal, Holman Jenkins says that Americans need a place where they can get the truth. Well, yeah, but where might that be? Not by listening to the political parties. No way they are truth seekers. Spin and self-advancement all day, every day. Newspapers? No. Many are going out of business because they're boring as well as deceitful. Tough combo. TV news? Come on. They have found fiscal magic by giving audiences exactly what they want to hear, true or not. I took note of liberal Tom Hanks mocking MS whatever. Thanks for some straight shooting, Tom. Do you think social media delivers the truth? It does not. The game plan there is slash and burn. The internet assassins understand. It's cash for clicks, and gutter sniping delivers the clicks. Mr. Jenkins held up journalist Katie Couric as a truth teller. But when I tried to book her for the No Spin News, talk about the CBS chaos, she ran and hid somewhere in mid-Manhattan. Note for Holman, in order to report the truth, you actually have to stand up and state it. The media collapse has badly damaged the USA. No question. And that is the truth. 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That is the Morning O'Reilly Update. More analysis later on.
9: Good Tuesday morning. Boomer Von Kennen, WBT Traffic. In Fort Mill, we have delays underway on I-77 due to construction. Northbound lane 77, it's occurring at the ramp at exit 85, the ramp to Highway 160. Traffic's being diverted up and over the ramp and then back onto the interstate at exit 85. Delays began at exit 83 Sutton Road. Authorities telling us they're going to wrap this up any minute now, so in the meantime, we're going to have delays for the next several minutes on northbound 77. Approaching exit 85, Highway 160, merge to the right, two lanes. You get about right before the ramp to get around the situation. Boomer Von Kennen, WBT Traffic, now with the latest in sports. Jim Zoki.
10: Carolina Panthers on the practice field with training camp yesterday in Charlotte before heading out to Jacksonville for a joint practice tomorrow and then the preseason game Friday versus the Jaguars. Both the Panthers and Jaguars plan to play their starters for the first part of the game. Tight end Darren Waller officially signed his contract here. He's not expected to do more than individual work this week, though, in practices. Rookie quarterback Haynes King, again, will not play this week with a hamstring injury. Also sitting out of practice yesterday, wide receiver Jasim Reed, rookie cornerback Will Lee, and linebacker Cam Gill. New Orleans Saints first-round pick, wide receiver Jordan Tyson could miss up to 2 months with a hamstring injury. He was the eighth overall pick out of Arizona State. Ohio State is number one in the AP College football poll, followed by another Big Ten team, Oregon second. Georgia, Notre Dame, and Texas round out the top five. Miami is the highest-ranked ACC team at number seven. NC State basketball forward Ben Allen Lubin is returning for another season after gaining an extra year of eligibility. He started every game last season for the Wolfpack, averaging over 13 points per game after playing previously at North Carolina, among other schools. Jim Zoki, WBT Sports.
9: Your WBT forecast today, Tuesday, August 18th, sunshine, 95 this afternoon. Heat index expected at 102. Tonight clear, the overnight 75, and back to sunshine tomorrow. Wednesday's high, 95. Now Lancaster, 74, Kannapolis, 73, Queen City, 74 at WBT.
11: 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I'm Nick Craig. Good morning to you. It was a busy Monday at the governor's mansion in Raleigh as Democrat Governor Josh Stein vetoed House Bill 958, the name of that piece of legislation, Election Law Changes, during an event, a very public event dubbed Protect Our Vote. Those assembled included Senate Minority Leader Sidney Batch, the Democrat from Wake County, State House Democratic Leader Robert Reeves, the Democrat from Chatham County, and former representative and current Democrat candidate for Senate District 11, James Gillard. Among the most significant changes in House Bill 958 is a provision reducing early voting from 17 days to 10 days for primaries, second elections, and runoff elections. The bill would also direct the state auditor to conduct post-election performance audits of election systems and procedures in randomly selected counties, with every county board reviewed at least once every 6 years. Democrats, including Governor Stein, said that the reasoning for the bill is that Republican lawmakers are scared of their voters, whether they be students or anybody else in the state, and it is one of the only ways for them to keep their power, something that State Senator Sidney Batch made abundantly clear during the event in Raleigh yesterday.
12: Like when they handed the state auditor even more power over elections and ordered him to randomly audit all of our county boards of elections across the state. Or what about the voter roll purge that you better not be caught dead on, literally, because they ensured that you have no process to fight it before your name is removed? Or what about the cuts to early voting during primary elections? Because after all, in a gerrymandered state like ours, where nearly every district is decided in the primaries, they, and sometimes just by a few votes, they cut early voting by a week. And if you don't think that's intentional, just ask Phil Berger. And when this bill came to the Senate floor, my fellow Democratic colleagues stood together, and we went ahead and we fought back against the Republicans. We brought more than half a dozen amendments to fix their manufactured mess, and not surprisingly, all of our amendments were voted down by every single Senate Republican in the chamber. Because to be clear, their bill was never about election security. It's all about the fact that this is a party scared of its own voters. That should make every single North Carolinian furious.
13: That is Senator Sidney Batch, the Democrat from Wake County, during a very interesting veto ceremony that took place at the governor's mansion on Monday in Raleigh. Representative Robert Reeves told the crowd that no neutral observer of North Carolina politics can honestly say that the changes made to elections over the past decade and a half of Republican control are about securing elections or protecting election integrity. He also highlighted the fact that he believes that this is nothing more than Republicans trying to stay in power.
14: Republicans have controlled the General Assembly, and their trend has been to go away from true representation, not just when it comes down to us, but as you've heard, they even want to play in the primary process now, because they're scared of their own voters in the primary process. And so they do that. And so all they want to do is make sure that you have less power as voters and that they have more power for themselves. And that's why I'm glad that Governor Stein is choosing to veto House Bill 958 today.
13: We have talked in great detail about House Bill 958 over the last couple of weeks here on the Carolina Journal News Hour. Representative Reeves highlighted some of the details in this legislation that he says he's very concerned with.
14: You hear the bill's proponents talk about how these changes are needed to ensure voters have confidence in elections, which I appreciate because they used to tell the fiction that it was all about voter fraud, so they don't pretend anymore. Now they're saying, well, you don't have confidence in elections, even though the only reason you don't have any confidence in your elections is because of the people who keep changing the rules on you day by day, month by month, no matter what time of year it is. And no neutral observer of North Carolina politics can honestly say that the changes made to our elections over the past decade and a half of Republican control are about securing elections or about protecting the integrity of the elections. One party here controls how districts are drawn for the legislative races and congressional races. One party controls the rules by which these elections are run. And now one party controls the State Board of Elections and its partisan operatives, which seem to multiply by the day. Because it's funny, you see hundreds of pages of text messages from one. They said, well, we got rid of that guy. But then it feels like the pressure didn't go away. So I guess the names might change, but the directive still stays the same. Fix these elections by any means necessary. And my point here today is that enough is enough. Some years we see monster election bills, other years we see smaller tweaks around the edges, but the sum of these efforts is what we have to concentrate on. And the sum of these efforts is going all towards the same goal, making it easier for Republican leadership, present leadership, to hold on to their power. Not even looking up for other Republicans in there, they're making sure they stay in power, no matter what you feel.
13: That's Representative Reeves at a very partisan event, a very partisan veto event at the governor's mansion on Monday. We'll now transition over to Democrat Governor Josh Stein, who would go on to veto this piece of legislation, House Bill 958. This is what the governor said are his issues with the legislation.
15: Here's what's wrong with the bill. They make it harder to vote early. They're slicing a full week off of early voting in the primary. About 200,000 North Carolinians voted in the first week of early voting this year. And if you vote early in the general elections, this bill makes it easier for partisan officials to throw out your vote for up to 3 days after the election is over. More than 4 million North Carolinians voted early in 2024. It is far and away the most popular way that folks vote in our general election. So if you are lawfully registered, show your ID and vote early, some sore loser could still try to throw it out after the election is over. Your leaders should respect your vote, not restrict it.
13: That's Democrat Governor Josh Stein moments before he would go on to sign the veto on House Bill 958. The governor also highlighted some concerns that he has with election administration moving forward in North Carolina.
15: Elections administration in North Carolina has always been done by nonpartisan elections professionals. But the auditor has politicized the administration of our elections, appointing the former executive director of the state Republican Party as his liaison to the county boards of elections. These partisans are scared of student voters like Shia, so they went after early voting sites on our college campuses. They're scared of black voters, so they went after Sunday voting. And they're scared of early voters, so they told county boards of elections where to allow early voting and when. It is wrong, and I am fed up.
13: He says he is fed up after indicating that Republicans in the North Carolina General Assembly are afraid of college students and black voters across the state of North Carolina. No surprise with a very partisan press conference in Raleigh yesterday. Reactions started flowing in pretty quickly across North Carolina. State Auditor Dave Bolick responding nearly immediately to the governor's calls yesterday, saying the governor incorrectly claims election administration has been politicized. Election access in North Carolina has expanded this year. Voters had greater number of early voting sites and more early voting hours for the March 2026 primary compared to the May 2022 primary election. The state auditor added that post-election audits are common sense,

0: We are here with Joe Paterup of Belmont Capital Advisors and host of Retirement for Living every weekend right here, talking about setting goals for yourself, but the importance of acting upon those goals.
1: That's exactly what it is. 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
3: On thoughtful, practical improvements that strengthen these goals, signed Sam Hayes, the executive director of the North Carolina State Board of Elections. Dr. Andy Jackson, the director of the Civitas Center for Public Integrity at the John Locke Foundation, noted this bill has a host of features that will improve elections in North Carolina. Jackson went on to say they include requiring officials to stop the registration process when they discover that a prospective voter is not a U.S. citizen, a ban on foreign money and referendum campaigns, and more time for election officials to deal with absentee and provisional ballots. Jackson said that the bill's election performance audit provision is especially important, telling Carolina Journal, an especially welcome feature is the addition of election performance audits, which will help find problems with how elections are conducted and give local officials a chance to correct them. Most major provisions in House Bill 958 would have taken effect January the 1st, 2027, and would not apply to this November election, contrary to some of the comments made by Democrats in Raleigh yesterday. We are expecting the North Carolina General Assembly to be back shortly after the November midterm elections, in which we've already heard from members of the North Carolina General Assembly. They look forward to overriding this veto from Governor Stein. That would be their 15th veto override. We'll be keeping an eye on the details and the reaction to this event yesterday in Raleigh over on our website, carolinajournal.com, and as always, right here on the Carolina Journal News Hour. It's now 5:17 on Charlotte's FM News Talk, 107.9 FM, WBT. 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Here's a look at your Tuesday morning commute with Boomer Von Cannon.
4: Hey, thank you, Nick. And overnight road work underway in Fort Mill is now wrapped up, and lanes are opening on I-77 northbound, approaching exit 85, Highway 160. Again, the crews are wrapping this up for the morning, but please keep an eye out for them and get plenty of room to work. Northbound 77, merge to the far right lane for the best time at exit 85. Also, Marsh Road is shut down due to construction. Closed from South Boulevard to Sedgefield Road through next week. Go with Poindexter Drive as an alternate. Boomer Von Cannon, WBT Traffic.
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0: Tuesday, August 18th. Carolina sunshine, 95 for the high today. Heat index expected at 102. Tonight, clear to the overnight, 75. And tomorrow, more sunshine, more heat. 95 for the high tomorrow. Right now, Lincoln is 70, Monroe 74, Queen City 74 at WBT.
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9: 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The left has pushed these things under the premise of progress, the constant tearing down of norms and standards and institutions. That's the transgression. That's the weaponization.
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10: 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We've got a brand new report out this morning from the North Carolina Office of the State Auditor that has found that the Charlotte Area Transportation System, also known as CATS, is losing an estimated $5 million to $6.5 million annually to fare evasion. The report also identifies broader concerns involving security, coordination with local law enforcement, and delayed safety improvements within the CATS system. The report released Monday by State Auditor Dave Bolick's office is a follow-up to a preliminary report that was issued in September of last year. That was following the horrific, the brutal murder of 23-year-old Arena Zarutska aboard the CATS-operated Charlotte Lynx Blue Line light rail system. Among the findings in the reports, auditors say that CATS lacks physical barriers such as gates or turnstiles to deter riders from entering the system without paying and does not have adequate procedures to address fare evasion or collect fines for individuals that are deemed to be riding without a ticket. The report from the auditor's office estimates that those problems result in between $5 and $6.5 million in lost revenue each year. And the details are pretty shocking. A CATS analysis in late 2025 found that 45%, plus or minus 5%, so anywhere between 40 and 50% of total bus and light rail riders are not paying fares within the CATS system. The estimated rate was 35% plus or minus 5% on buses and 60% plus or minus 5% on the light rail, which could be as high as 65%. Fare evasion citations have also declined dramatically, according to the report. There were 4,763 of those citations issued in 2023, compared to just 2,018 in 2025, a 39% decrease. State Auditor Dave Bolick said in a press release, the City of Charlotte, CATS, and the Metropolitan Public Transportation Authority needs to take decisive action on public transportation security. CATS estimates almost half of all riders aren't paying for a ticket. Up to $6.5 million may be lost annually to fare evasion, but only $550 in fare fines for the light rail system were collected in the state fiscal year 2025. The taxpayers of Charlotte pay the bill for CATS, and they're asked to buy tickets to ride the bus or light rail. Moving forward, CATS and the Metropolitan Public Transportation Authority should implement effective measures to stop fare evasion. The Charlotte Area Transportation System told the auditor's office that the decrease in citations for those that are evading fares was due to instructions given to bus drivers and other folks that work within the CATS system not to enforce fares because of concerns that fare disputes could lead to verbal or physical assault against operators. The report recommends that CATS study payment systems used by comparable transit systems across the United States, including tap-to-pay technology and increased spot checks of tickets. The report also recommends installing gates or turnstiles, particularly at light rail stations. This same report also found very limited interactions between CATS and the Charlotte-Mecklenburg Police Department. CATS uses a private contractor for security services across its system, but a 2023 agreement between the City of Charlotte and CMPD established a Metro Transit Unit. But CATS reported that only two CMPD officers have been assigned to said unit. At the time of the Irina Zarutska murder, there was also no direct connection between CMPD's real-time crime center and CATS surveillance camera systems, with CATS telling the auditor's office that that issue would go on to be corrected just weeks later in October of 2025. Auditors also examined CATS' exclusion list, which contains the names and photographs of people banned from its buses and rail systems. As of February 2026, the list contained 175 people. The report found it was unclear whether the role CMPD plays in determining the lengths of exclusions or enforcing bans. The auditor pointed to a December 2025, a non-fatal light rail stabbing as evidences of concerns with the system. According to the report from the North Carolina State Auditor's Office, the suspect in that December 2025 case and the stabbing was already on the CATS exclusion list, leading auditors to determine that the measures used to enforce the bans, quote, appear to be insufficient. The report recommends that CATS and CMPD agree to assign additional officers to the Metro Transit Unit and work together to monitor light rail stops and surveillance systems to identify and remove banned riders. Some of the other issues highlighted in the report includes CATS's use of Department of Defense guidelines rather than Federal Transit Administration or FTA guidance for coming up with its annual safety risk assessment, which is required for public transportation systems operated by CATS that receive federal funds, as well as millions of dollars in budgeted safety and security funding that have gone unspent in recent years. As I mentioned, this is a follow-up on a preliminary report issued almost a year ago in September of 2025 that came out just weeks following the murder of 23-year-old Irina Zarutska, who was aboard the Charlotte Area Transportation System Lynx Blue Line light rail system when she was seen on closed circuit surveillance of video being brutally stabbed in the neck multiple times and left for dead on that system. The scrutiny on the City of Charlotte, Mecklenburg County, and and the Charlotte area transportation system has been brewing now for the better part of a year. We have got a full copy of this report from the North Carolina State Auditor's Office. It is available over on our website, carolinajournal.com. Look for the story with the headline, Cats Audit Finds Millions in Lost Fares, Security Concerns. It's now 529 on the Carolina Journal News Hour, Charlotte's FM News Talk, 107.9 FM, WBT, from the Charlotte Eye, Ear, Nose, and Throat Traffic Center. Trust your senses to Senta. Here's another look at your Tuesday morning commute with Boomer Von Kant.
0: All right, Nick, and thank you, sir. Wrapping at him on a Tuesday morning, no significant delays underway on the interstates. Seeing some residual backups due to overnight road work that has wrapped up in Fort Mill on northbound 77. This occurred at Highway 160, exit 85. Again, that's been moved now off the roadway. And crews are still on the scene on back to exit 83, Sutton Road, removing barrels over to the shoulder. So you'll see some brake lights near exit 83, but just continue on the interstates. By the time you pass exit 85, you're well past posted speed. Incident to the northwest, malfunctioning traffic signals on the blink, Brookshire Boulevard at Mount Holly, Huntersville Road. Boomer Von Cannon, WBT Traffic. 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
11: Carolina Panthers on the practice field with training camp yesterday in Charlotte before heading out to Jacksonville for a joint practice tomorrow, and then the preseason game Friday versus the Jaguars. Both the Panthers and Jaguars plan to play their starters for the first part of the game. Tight end Darren Waller officially signed his contract here. He's not expected to do more than individual work this week, though, in practices. Rookie quarterback Haynes King, again, will not play this week with a hamstring injury. Also sitting out of practice yesterday, wide receiver Jaseem Reed, rookie cornerback Will Lee, and linebacker Cam Gill. New Orleans Saints first-round pick, wide receiver Jordan Tyson could miss up to 2 months with a hamstring injury. He was the eighth overall pick out of Arizona State. Ohio State is number one in the AP College football poll, followed by another Big Ten team, Oregon second. Georgia, Notre Dame, and Texas round out the top five. Miami is the highest-ranked ACC team at number seven. NC State basketball forward Ben Allen Lubin is returning for another season after gaining an extra year of eligibility. He started every game last season for the Wolfpack, averaging over 13 points per game after playing previously at North Carolina, among other schools. Jim Zoki, WBT Sports.
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0: Your WBT forecast today, Tuesday, August 18th, sunshine 95 for the high this afternoon. Heat index expected at 102. Tonight clear, the overnight 75. Tomorrow more sunshine, more hot stuff. 95 with sunny skies tomorrow. Right now, Huntersville 74, Rock Hill 74, Queen City 74 at WBT.
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17: Do you know what the major negative emotion on social media is? I did the study this week. I did all of the research, so let me tell you, it's envy. That when other people are posting all of their different posts, they're showing you how wonderful their life is, how everything is going great. And what does it produce within you? A joy that they're going through all those things? No, it most often produces envy. So the message today is be careful about all of your time on social media. It often causes negative emotions. But secondly, don't compare another person's outsides with your insides. It will lead to a difficult place. Today, just focus on all the gifts you have from God. Be thankful for those gifts and enjoy life to the full. I'm David Chadwick with this Moment of Hope. Moments of Hope are brought to you by Perry's Diamonds and Estate Jewelry, the Southeast premier diamond and estate jeweler since 1978.
18: 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Welcome. So happy you found 107.9 FM WBT. We've got all the news, traffic, weather, and sports information you need, and the best talk show host anywhere to break it all down for you. 107.9 FM, WBT.

0: 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I'm Nick Craig. Good Tuesday morning to you. We could learn as soon as today whether former Democrat Governor Roy Cooper and his top health secretary Mandy Cohen would have to testify in a very interesting legal challenge that we've been keeping an eye on here over on our website, carolinajournal.com, and here on the Carolina Journal News Hour as it related to bars and taverns being shut down during the COVID-19 pandemic. To give us a preview of what we could expect in court a little bit later on today, Mitch Kokai from the John Locke Foundation joins us on the Carolina Journal News Hour. Mitch, about a month or so ago, maybe 2 months ago, you walked us through some initial details as some of these bar owners requested that the former governor and Mandy Cohen, who made many of the decisions that shut down their establishments back in 2020 and 2021, wanted them to come in front of the court and testify. What's the latest that you're following there?
1: Well, the latest is we're going to have a hearing before Judge Edwin Wilson of Wake County Superior Court to determine whether the former governor, Roy Cooper, and the former Health and Human Services Secretary, Mandy Cohen, will have to give depositions, sworn testimony under oath in this case that was brought by bar owners who are challenging the COVID-related shutdowns that caused them to lose business during 2020 and for many of them into 2021. You might recall from our previous conversations about this that this was a suit that was filed during the heart of the COVID pandemic, when these bars were forced to remain closed while other businesses were allowed to reopen, including restaurants, breweries, wineries, country clubs, a lot of other different types of businesses that serve alcohol. All of them were allowed to reopen after being closed for maybe a few weeks, couple of months, while the private bars had to remain closed. And basically, the lawsuit said that there was no reason for that, that there was no good justification to keep these private bars closed while all of the other establishments that sell alcohol were allowed to reopen. This case has been winding its way through the courts. In August of 2025, the state Supreme Court, the highest court in North Carolina, ruled that the suit could go forward. So now it's back in front of a trial judge, Judge Wilson, dealing with all of these issues that are related to the things that you would deal with at a trial court. We've also seen that the number of plaintiffs in this case, which started at more than 200, is now really at about 30 or 31, and we're talking about bars, bar owners, or a combination of a bar owner and his or her bar. And so there are about 30 plaintiffs that are still pushing to get relief from this shutdown. And basically, the argument that's going to be before Judge Wilson is whether to compel the testimony from Cooper and Cohen. The bar owners have filed paperwork saying, look, this testimony is crucial. The only person who really knows what was in the mind of Governor Cooper when he decided that this group of bars had to remain closed while all other alcohol serving establishments could reopen. The only person who knows that is Roy Cooper. We need to have his testimony about why he did this, what evidence he had that private bars were somehow different. And if there's no evidence, then it seems as if the bar owners should win their case. If there is compelling evidence, he ought at least be forced to provide it so they would know. And then in addition, having Mandy Cohen, who was his top advisor about these decisions to be made, she is also supposed to be someone who should be relied upon to provide evidence about why this would be done. One of the things in the filing from the court owners is that Mandy Cohen has already filed a declaration in the suit on behalf of the defense, talking about her role. And they say, well, wait a minute, the defense has already put her forward as a witness. We should be able to cross-examine what she's saying and so get a deposition. Now, on the other side, we had a court filing from the governor. It's actually State Justice Department lawyers representing current Governor Josh Stein, who is the official defendant because the suit was filed against the governor. And once Josh Stein became the governor, he became the defendant. So State Justice Department lawyers who are presumably representing Governor Josh Stein, but are also to some extent representing former Governor Cooper and Mandy Cohen, They're saying that these depositions should not be forced, and they're saying that this would be an extreme measure at this point in the case, and they're suggesting that the information that the plaintiffs want could be found in other ways, either by talking to other people or looking through documents. The bar owners are saying, no, I mean, we need to hear from Cooper about what it was, how he weighed in the evidence, and what what prompted him to make the decision he made. That would tell us whether he has liability and whether these bar owners are going to be able to get any sort of damages because of what he did during COVID-19.
2: Yeah, and Mitch, you mentioned it a couple times. It's been mentioned in a lot of the legal updates and briefings from the North Carolina Bar and Tavern Association and many of the groups or many of the individual establishments that are part of this legal challenge of the true absurdity that was going on in late 2020 and early parts of 2021, where restaurants serving food that also had bars were able to operate, but there was this weird carve out that if you did not serve food at your establishment, somehow the risk of getting COVID-19 was higher in those areas, which did cause many of these establishments to stay closed for months, in some cases years, many of them not even reopening after the fact due to still having to pay thousands of dollars a year to the North Carolina ABC Commission to keep their licenses operational, rent on their buildings and their doors essentially shut by the government. But there's also an interesting political angle of this. When we refer, of course, to the former governor in Roy Cooper, he's not just the former 8-year governor in the state of North Carolina, Mitch. He, of course, is running for U.S. Senate and will be on a ballot coming up here in November. Adds another kind of interesting political element to a case like this.
1: It certainly does, because it reminds people who are thinking, if they are thinking at this point about who they're going to vote for senator, that Roy Cooper was a major player, perhaps the major player, in determining how North Carolina responded to COVID, shutting businesses down, choosing which ones could reopen and when. And so depending on how this suit plays out, it could be something that plays a role in the Senate race. Now, we will get a decision as soon as you mentioned, as soon as today, but if not today, probably not in the long future, about whether Roy Cooper and Mandy Cohen will be compelled to testify. If they do, it would not be a public setting. It would be depositions held behind closed doors. But at some point, information would come out about those depositions. And perhaps as the campaign season is playing out, we will get into the inner workings of how the governor came up with this decision to keep the private bars closed while every other type of establishment that sells alcohol was allowed to reopen. Now, you might recall from the time when this was happening, one of the debates that was made from the private bars was that the reason that the other establishments were allowed to reopen was political pressure, that you had breweries and wineries and country clubs and restaurants, all of whom had strong lobbying presence and got to the governor's people and said, look, you know, we need to start making money again. You need to get us to reopen. Whereas the private bars didn't have that same type of lobbying clout and basically were left in the cold while everyone else was allowed to reopen. So that's an accusation that's been made on behalf of the bar owners. We'll see whether that type of thing will play out in this case. But certainly, depending on the level of publicity that this gets, and we know the Carolina Journal has been publicizing this case, it hasn't gotten a whole lot of attention elsewhere. But if it does get attention during the course of this campaign, it could cause at least a little bit of a thought among voters about, oh, yes, this is the guy who was responsible for us having to stay home during COVID. And that might affect their votes.
2: Yeah, there's no question about it. Looking back on this now, more than 6 years removed in many cases from a lot of these beginning discussions around COVID, Mitch, that it does bring up, and for a lot of people, a lot of very negative and harsh feelings. So we'll keep an eye on that. Let me play out a hypothetical for you. Let's say that the judge in this case decides either later on today or within the next couple of weeks that Cooper and Cohen do have to testify. Can they challenge that decision by the judge, or is that final decision essentially what's going to happen moving forward? Is there an appeal process with a decision like this? We're not talking about the full resolution of the case, just an individual motion and a ruling from a judge.
1: I wouldn't be surprised that there would be some sort of appeal to a ruling like that. Now, usually, as you suggested, you don't have an appeal until the final arguments are done, the final resolution of the case. But there are in many cases, what's called an interlocutory appeal, where there's a ruling and someone will appeal to, most likely in this case, the North Carolina Court of Appeals and say, yeah, we know this is not an appeal of a final judgment, but substantial rights would be violated if you allow this court order to go forward. And so it's entirely possible that there could be an appeal. And then the appeals court would have to decide whether this is the type of order that would impair the rights of the governor in some way. And if not, then it would go back to the trial court, and the trial court would allow the deposition to take place. If the appeals court says, no, this would be something that would violate the governor's rights, then they could block it from happening and go back to the court, the trial court, and say, do everything else, but you can't have these depositions. So yes, there's a possibility, because it would not be an appeal from a final judgment, it would have a little bit less likelihood of getting success at the appeals court level. But almost any court order can be appealed if the person really wants to appeal it. And then the only matter is, does the appeals court take it up, or do they decide, no, you should wait till the process gets further along? The other interesting piece of this is that the timing. Now, we don't know if the depositions are ordered when they will take place. The initial motion to compel from the bar owners suggested setting a 45-day window from the time that the court issued this order until the deposition takes place. If that's true, then these depositions would have to take place during the real heart of the campaign season. You imagine that Roy Cooper is going to be out on the road, meeting with folks, kissing babies, shaking hands, talking about why he should be the U.S. Senator. If this deposition has to take place sometime within the next 45 days, or if this order comes down in a few days, you know, sometime in the next 50 days or so, that's right in the heart of the campaign season. And one would imagine that the Cooper campaign will not want to have to take some time out from campaigning to do this deposition, even if the results of that deposition would not be made public until much further down the road.
2: Yeah, as of today, we are 77 days away from Election Day. Early voting, of course, a very lengthy early voting period here in North Carolina, kicks off on October the 15th. So the timeline on this, Mitch, as you noted, going to be highly interesting for Cooper and his team moving forward. We'll be keeping an eye on the courts throughout the day. Today, we'll have continuing coverage over on our website, carolinajournal.com. And as always, bring you the latest right here. We appreciate the update. Mitch Kokai from the John Locke Foundation joins us on the Carolina Journal News Hour. Where it's now 5:48 on Charlotte's FM News Talk, 107.9 FM, WBT from the Charlotte Eye, Ear, Nose, and Throat Traffic Center. 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Here's another look at your Tuesday morning commute with Boomer Von Cannon.
3: Hey, thank you, Nick. Up and at 'em on a Tuesday morning, the interstates are collision and pretty much delay-free. 85, 77, and 45 moving well at posted speed. A couple of issues near the airport have a collision. Wilkinson Boulevard at Tuckasegee Road, and then just down the roadway here, down the runway, as a matter of fact, Wallace Neal Road at Dixie River. Boomer Von Kennan, WBT traffic.
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3: Your WBT forecast today, Tuesday, August 18th, Carolina's sunshine, 95 for the high this afternoon. Heat index expected at 102. Then tonight, clear, the overnight 75. Tomorrow, another sunny day with the high 95. Now, Concord 73, Gastonia 71, Queen City 74 at WBT.
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0: 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We talked earlier in the program about Democrat Governor Josh Stein and his veto of House Bill 958. That was the second piece of legislation that the governor vetoed yesterday. He also vetoed House Bill 377, known as 2026 Court Changes, saying that the bill, quote, would have a chilling effect on judicial independence by giving the Chief Justice authority to suspend trial judges without pay, a power no other Chief Justice in the country has. In addition to suspending trial court judges without pay while they are under investigation, the bill would also allow the Supreme Court to change the punishment recommended by the North Carolina Judicial Standards Commission and impose a public reprimand, censure, suspension, or even removal. A majority of the members of the North Carolina Supreme Court voting must concur in any of those orders. The bill would also allow the Chief Justice to suspend a district or superior court judge without pay while an investigation or disciplinary proceeding is underway. The Judicial Standards Commission would first have to recommend the suspension and find that allowing the judge to remain on the bench could cause immediate and irreparable harm to the public or the administration of justice. The governor said in a press release with the veto that North Carolina voters elect the vast majority of judges in the state, and removing judges from their posts should be first and foremost determined by the people.
2: the governor being very blunt in his public commentary, saying, just as a respective leadership in each legislative chamber does not have power to suspend duly elected legislators, and just as the governor does not have the power to suspend an elected member of the Council of State, the Chief Justice should not have the power to suspend a trial judge elected by the people. Judges should be able to do their jobs without fear that the Chief Justice may deprive them of their livelihood. The small role the bill reserves for the Judicial Standards Commission is cold in comparison, given that the Chief Justice and the legislative leadership control nearly all of its appointments. The Senate passed this piece of legislation back on July the 29th in a 26-11 vote. Just a few days later, the House passed the bill 62-45 on August the 4th. The governor went on to say, for 13 years, the General Assembly has repeatedly played politics with the judiciary, including taking all four of the nonpartisan state bar appointments to the Judicial Standards Commission for itself. It needs to stop politicizing our courts. An independent judiciary is critical to protecting the rule of law and the rights of all North Carolinians. I will always stand up for the people in North Carolina. Therefore, I veto this bill. Supporters of the bill argue that the strong disciplinary authority is needed to hold judges accountable for decisions that may put public safety at risk. House Speaker Destin Hall, the Republican from Caldwell County, pointed specifically to cases involving violent offenders, concurring with some of the language in that legislation and highlighting some recent high-profile cases in the state of North Carolina where dangerous, violent, repeat offenders were consistently released by the judiciary onto the streets of North Carolina to later go on and commit heinous acts of violence and crimes against innocent bystanders in the streets. That is one of the portions of this legislation that put Republican lawmakers in the position to move forward with this, like House Bill 958. We'll keep an eye and see if the legislature overrides this veto in mid-November. That's going to do it for a Tuesday edition of the Carolina Journal News Hour. WBT News is next, followed by Good Morning BT. We're back with you tomorrow morning, 5 to 6, right here on Charlotte's FM News Talk, 107.9 FM, WBT.
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14: Another embarrassing report on Charlotte's light rail. Good Tuesday morning. I'm Mark Garrison. The state auditor says CATS is still letting most passengers ride for free. It means the city's losing millions of dollars, but even worse, they're letting dangerous troublemakers ride at no charge, putting passengers at risk.
15: So anytime somebody sits next to me on the links, I just literally get up and sit another seat away from them just because I don't know what their intentions are, if they're drugged up, drunk, or something.
14: Drugged up or drunk or something, a lot of passengers on edge riding the light rail, especially after the stabbing of Irina Zarutska last year. Well, now, Auditor Dave Bolick has been looking at the city's books. He's blasting the city for not spending money for security and for not making sure riders pay.
16: The audit found that an estimated 60% of passengers ride the light rail for free and 35% ride the buses for free. It's estimated that CATS loses between $5 million and $6.5 million every year for people not paying their fares. The report also showed that CATS had a budget of $2.2 million to spend on safety and security equipment, but they only spent $470,000, leaving about $1.7 million in unspent money for security. Brett Jensen, WBT News.
14: Now, the state report says CATS should use more Charlotte cops on the train for security rather than rent-a-cops who are often unarmed and have little training. Now, CATS is promising more ticket checkers to start in October. And that brings us right to 6 o'clock. Good morning, Boomer.
3: Welcome back, Mark. I was about to say good to have you back, but welcome back.
14: Well, thank you. Thank you very much.
3: You're back in the saddle again, dude.
14: Yes, sir. Up at 2 o'clock in the morning. I'm ready.
3: There you go.
14: Boomer lives in the Charlotte Eye, Ear, Nose, and Throat Traffic Center. Trust your senses to scent us. So, got anything going bright and early morning?
3: Thanks for the heads up from Jim Zoki, too, because he rode by this situation with utility work that has closed Park Road between Old Reed Road and Archdale Drive. Now, officials now say they will reopen this intersection about 7 this morning. In the meantime, you may want to go with Park South Drive as an alternate. Again, that's Park Road between Old Reed and Archdale Drive. Also, an incident to the west near the airport, Wilkinson Boulevard at Tuckasegee Road, Wallace Neal Road at Dixie River Road. Boomer Von Kennen, WBT Traffic.
14: Thanks, sir. WBT News Time coming up on 6:01. The Dilworth attacker is going to stay locked up. Daquan Hunt, 31 years old, made national news thanks to video he posted as he punched a woman and knocked her out on East Boulevard.
17: You still talking? July 21st.
14: He stood screaming over. That's just one of two women he attacked. Yesterday, Hunt stood before a judge here in Charlotte.
18: The prosecution laid out Hunt's prior criminal history. The prosecution also cited statements from Hunt's family saying they were worried about the safety of the community. The judge denied Hunt's bond and says if there is a bond set at a later time, Hunt would first have to go through a mental health assessment before he could be released from the detention center.
14: Hunt has another hearing next month. That's Channel 3's Katie Solt. In Hawaii, Hurricane Lala has moved on. Good riddance. It left behind a big mess on the Big Island.
19: We need water. We need people need propane. People need gas. People need food.
20: For Alice Birnbaum, we were the first people she's seen from outside her community, Waiohinu, since Hurricane Lala hit. A mudslide swept through the small town on Hawaii's southern point, destroying around a dozen homes. The Eye of Lala passed just 30 miles off the Big Island's coast. Wind gusts reached over 80 miles per hour. But it was the rain, more than 3 feet in some places, that caused catastrophe. Bridges have been washed away and several communities are cut off entirely.
14: That's reporter Jonathan Vigliani on the Big Island. It was not foul play, but it may have been a drug overdose that killed actress Hayden Panettiere.
21: Easley Bridge Road overdose. CPR is in progress.
14: 911 call Sunday afternoon, Greenville, South Carolina. A friend found Panettiere. The medical examiner says they're waiting on lab work before they can finally figure out the exact cause of death. From the war zone this morning, still a confusing picture. President Trump and Iran both claim to control the Strait of Hormuz.
22: President Trump said of the now expired memorandum of understanding with Iran.
23: Well, they want to make a deal, but they're not going to make the kind of a deal that I feel is necessary.
22: He said the Strait of Hormuz is open. The U.S. blockade against Iran is working, and they are taking millions of barrels of oil out each week, despite Iranian officials' rhetoric.
23: We have total control over the Strait. Now, they can be a nuisance. They can put a mine in the water, and people don't like having mines hit their million-dollar ships, you know, etc. But the blockade has been very effective.
22: A senior Iranian official told Reuters they will shift into a full-blown offensive mode now in the Strait. Jessica Rosenthal, Fox News.
14: Politics. President Trump expected in Myrtle Beach on Friday, planning to hold a rally to support Darlene Graham. She, of course, in the primary for Senate, Lindsey Graham's sister. She's running against fellow Republican Ralph Norman. We don't have details yet on when Trump will be there, but he is expected in Myrtle Beach sometime on Friday. All right, 6:03, and yep, you're right. We have another hot day ahead, brought to you by Window Nation.
2: Did get to that record yesterday of 97. We tied it. Today, sunny and hot, 95. Heat index just over 100. Tonight, clear 75. Tomorrow, sunny, 95. Heat index just over 100. Might creep up to the upper 90s on Thursday with more sunshine around. Again, the heat index values probably around 105. From the Weather Channel, I'm meteorologist Ray Stajic on Charlotte's FM News Talk, 107.9 WBT.
14: A little steamy out there this morning, 72 at the moment in Rock Hill, 72 uptown at WBT.
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14: 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So Panthers practice again before heading off to Jack's.
1: This training camp, I mean, it's not like it's cool out there either. Panthers going to go somewhere hotter, going out of Florida to practice tomorrow with the Jaguars for the joint practice session. Got the preseason game there on Friday. Both the Panthers and Jaguars plan to play their starters for the first part of the game. Panthers' new tight end, Darren Waller, officially signing his contract here. Not expected to do more than individual work for this week, though. The 9-year veteran on why he is returning to the NFL again.
4: I really feel like there was, something greater that was pushing me back into the game. I feel like there was a lot left, and I feel like at the time that I was on the field last year, I feel like it was really clear to me that I still had a lot left, and it's really just about playing the game.
1: Rookie quarterback Haynes King will not play again this week with a hamstring injury. New Orleans Saints first-round pick wide receiver Jordan Tyson could miss up to 2 months with his hamstring injury. Indianapolis Colts are signing veteran wide receiver Keenan Allen to a one-year deal. Ohio State number one in the AP college football poll, followed by another Big Ten team, Oregon second. Georgia, Notre Dame, and Texas round out the top five. Basketball and NC State forward Ben Allen Lubin is returning for another season with an extra year of eligibility. He averaged over 13 points per game last year. Twins over the Braves, 4-2. Christopher Sanchez, his Major League leading 16th win of the season. Phillies 6, Marlins 5. Red Sox 11-1 over the Diamondbacks. And Pete Crow Armstrong, a walk-off home run. Cubs over the White Sox, 7-5 in 10 innings. Jim Zoki, WBT Sports.
14: 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I'm Mark Garrison, WBT News.
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0: Is that what Charlotte is asking for on a Tuesday? A SZA bumper Tuesday?
1: Or as I thought, Ja. Damn,
0: you was out of reach. Yeah, that NBA player, SZA Morant.
1: Oh, really?
0: No.
1: Oh.
0: I was just...
2: His name's Ja Morant.
3: Ja Morant.
1: Oh, Ja. See? Okay.
3: Ja. That's spelled the same.
0: Welcome to Tuesday. Welcome to Tuesday, as Tony Marino once said. And welcome back, Jim Zocchi.
4: Great to be back here in the big chair, Bo. Happy Cinco de Mayo.
0: I have so many questions for you. I feel like it's been forever since I've seen you.
3: We've all been traveling.
0: We have.
1: Yes.
3: You guys were in the mountains. I was at the coast.
0: Well,
3: Bernie was here.
0: Yeah. Bernie has traveled.
2: It's like a weekend trip.
0: The Studio D.
3: Andrew has replaced Steve and George.
0: Okay, so Andrew would be proud of us on Friday. You're 2 days late, though, because we broadcast from Boone on Friday. Andrew is a product. Andrew Travers is a product of the Keller Institute at WASU in Boone. So he knows the area well. So
3: of course, I should have been there, didn't it?
0: No, I'm just saying there's a connection here on the Tuesday.
1: WASU?
0: Yeah.
1: Is it called WASU?
3: Mm-hmm. No, it's called WASU.
1: Oh, the radio station. Yes. I thought you meant the college, and I was when did they call it WASU?
3: See, like how we're WBT, like that.
1: Get it. Like that. Now I'm with you. I didn't know that. Now that I have been to Boone, I understand why people just don't ever leave once they graduate ASU. That it's so beautiful. What a great
3: little
1: town.
3: Get down the mountain. It's impossible. Yeah. Just stay there.
1: It's lovely.
0: Do you know where the Jones house is?
5: I do.
0: Okay,
5: I do.
0: So we were on the front porch of the Jones house on King Street there. And I'm sure all those, you know, that stretch that we were on, I'm sure Andrew was all about that when he was there. Mm-hmm. That was like the main drag or one of them.
5: Yeah. Mass store, restaurants. That was where it was happening.
0: Where did we first night we had at South End Brewery there?
1: South End Brewery.
0: Yeah. And then McAdoo's?
1: McAdoo's. We had sandwiches at McAdoo's. We bought the entire candy section at the Mass General Store. Mm-hmm.
0: And then Beth went and bought the finest art the town had to offer.
1: I did. I bought original art at the Hand Gallery. Yes.
3: The Hand Gallery?
1: Yeah. I asked one of the...
3: Is that where Kramer worked in Seinfeld? No, George Costanza. Costanza, he was a hand model.
1: He was a hand model.
3: That's right.
1: Till he burned his hand on the iron.
3: Yes.
1: Yeah, and then he could no longer be a hand model. I asked one of our guests where you could find art by.
4: Where are your finest arts and cheeses?
0: That's pretty much what it was. Like she wanted to go peruse the art galleries, and then Steve and I went and got a table at the McAdoo's restaurant, and she walked in and she had all kinds of bags. They were original prints.
1: I don't know. They were original paintings by a local artist. I like to have character. Mm-hmm. In my home.
0: Andrew, did you go to art galleries very often when you were at college?
1: The Hand Gallery?
5: I did not go to art galleries. I did go to the antique store there.
1: I went to that too.
0: Yeah, she did it all.
1: It was like in the old, what did they call it? Some kind of old building, but like the floors creaked.
3: Building.
1: Like the old hardware building, the old hardware store.
5: Yes, right across from the Mass store.
1: Yes, and I went and walked around there. I was trying to find, I want an antique magnifying glass.
0: Oh, you should have asked me. I could have led you right to the spot.
1: Or like
3: that's what you were looking for?
1: I was actually...
3: That's a very specific thing.
1: I was looking for...
3: An antique magnifying glass.
1: I was looking for an antique magnifying glass and some old, reading glasses.
3: To wear?
1: No.
0: Well, she's like, everywhere we go, she's the ultimate tourist.
2: Where are your monocles? I'd like your monocles, please.
0: And then...
1: I am.
3: Do you have some old glasses you can't see through? I just want to display them.
0: We mentioned this yesterday. We went to the Mass General Store, and it's a big place. Got two levels. Beth went upstairs, and Steve's like, Beth, come here. And
3: I can't go there because I got a parking ticket in front of it one time, so I can't park
1: you
3: there.
1: You can't go there.
0: It was like all the...
3: Also, I can't graduate now.
1: Yeah.
2: Can't show my face.
1: The pickles.
0: Yes.
1: I bought all of the pickles, which made me think of the Dane Cook comedy sketch where he's like, and the pickles. Mm-hmm. I bought their entire pickle section. They had spicy dill pickles. They had spicy pickled okra.
3: Did you have to get a trailer to bring all the things back?
1: Well, they kept coming and offering me more baskets. And they're like, ma'am, you can set this basket on the counter and get another basket. And I was like, no, this is my workout. It's my workout for the day. So I did buy all the pickles, bought a couple of hot sauces, got some jellies. I have a real problem with canned items. Jars and jarred items, I'm very into them. And I end up buying a lot of them. Mm-hmm.
3: Jarred items.
2: Yeah, sure.
1: I like jars. I like jarred things.
0: So I've got a lot of questions for Zoe. I mean, a lot has happened since he was here. A lot of Panther
3: stuff.
0: Hard
3: to follow all that.
0: A lot of Panther stuff has happened since you were here. I wondered if you ever worked with Tommy John, and I heard through the grapevine that you did. I felt like it was a pretty good bet that you did since I knew when he was here and you were here. But we talked about that a good bit yesterday, but we got some catch-up with the Zoke and Mick Mulvaney later this hour, and Dirty Restaurant Tuesday on a Tuesday.
3: That's why I came back.
0: I know. And there's a business story. There's a business story that I want to talk about later on this hour about something I had no idea still existed.
1: I woke up to this story and I had no idea. I thought it went away like 30 years ago.
0: And I was absolutely a partaker in this. Like, I mean, this was right up my alley. I was like, this is too good to be true.
3: Do you partake?
1: Mm-hmm. I did not partake. So I'm excited to, you know what? We could clean out their entire inventory for your birthday.
0: And not spend very much money.
1: spend maybe a quarter.
0: Not even that. It's 6:14 on WBT on your Tuesday morning from the Charlotte Eye, Ear, Nose, and Throat Traffic Center. 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Good morning, Boomer Von Cannon.
6: Good morning, Bo and Beth. Hey, guys, they're looking good on the interstates right now. Light volume and no problems on the interstates. Now, in South Charlotte, utility work is picked up overnight with what occurred earlier in the day yesterday on Park Road that's now closed between Old Reed Road and Archdale Drive. Officials say it will be 7 this morning before they reopen the intersection of Park near Archdale. So go with Park South Drive as your alternate. Have reported malfunctioning traffic signals, Providence Road at Sardis Road. Also an incident in Northwest Mecklenburg, Mount Holly-Huntersville Road at Mount Holly Road. And a collision Wallace-Neal Road near Dixie River Road. Boomer Von Kennen, WBT Traffic.
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1: See, I kind of figured. I had a hunch when we heard the sad news yesterday about the passing of Tommy John, the legendary Major League Baseball pitcher, 26 seasons, but most known for the surgery that was created when he

0: injured his arm about halfway through his career and then was able to come back. And we talked about it yesterday about how that surgery, repairing the ligament, allowed him to come back and be dominant again. And now, all these years later, it's known as Tommy John surgery. And Tommy John passed away at the age of 83. We were talking about that yesterday. Jim Zocchi's back today. And so I mentioned several times during the show that Tommy John, post-career, baseball career, playing career, spent some time in Charlotte. And late 90s, worked for the Charlotte Knights as an analyst and in their public relations department. But around that same time, Zoke, I know, was doing some work for the Charlotte Knights. And so I figured that maybe the two of you had crossed paths. It turns out I was right.
1: You were right. He then was doing the color commentary on the radio broadcast for the Knights and also was their community relations director. So he would come, like how Dan Rakowski comes in. Yeah, I've had him in here in the sports huddle, and he'd bring swag, and we'd talk about the Charlotte Knights, who were, of course, in Fort Mill back then. And I think that timing was especially nice to me because it was the Cleveland Indians then were the AAA, and they were very good at that time. And me being a Cleveland fan, I'd do some of the broadcasts with Pat McConnell back in the day and so forth. So I was down there doing some of the Charlotte Knights games on occasion, not a bunch of them, but a couple every year. And for me, I enjoyed it because it was like getting to call my hometown team a little bit, doing the Cleveland team that was at that time AAA here. But Tommy was just a great guy. I mean, he was just like just really fun personalities, great storyteller. You remember Roman Gabriel, very much like Roman. One of those guys that played a long time in his sport and had all these stories to tell. He played mostly for the Yankees and Dodgers. He played for these World Series teams. And like you said, the Tommy John surgery thing, a little Forrest Gumpish, like as far as like all the things he had done in his life to get all that. And here we had him with the Charlotte Knights minor league baseball team as community relations and doing some radio broadcast.
0: So I was thinking about this also. Zocchi's been away for several days with the Panthers and with ECU yesterday, right?
1: Yes, at the kickoff luncheon.
0: There you go.
1: At Minji's Coliseum yesterday.
2: Oh, that's fun.
0: And Zocchi, if you don't know, is the voice of the ECU Pirates football radio network, and that's ramping up here soon. But you were, of course, in Buffalo this weekend for the Panthers' second preseason game, and it's not often that you can say that you're calling a game from a stadium. Not only it's your first time there, it's everybody's first time there. That was the first game of any kind at the new stadium in Buffalo. So I've been very curious to hear how that was and how it compares to some of the other ones you've been to. Is it as nice and futuristic as everybody says it is?
1: No. It was funny. It was like we were commenting. It was like, it was fine. It was brand new.
2: It was fine? Oh my gosh, you just used the worst word ever to describe it. So it was
1: Again, I didn't get to walk all the fan concourse areas, but just the parts that, we walked, working media, press room, and, going down through the bowels of the stadium and the tunnels where the buses drop off and all that. It looked like anywhere stadium, reminded us a lot. We all said the same thing of, not that everyone would know this reference, MetLife Stadium, where the Giants and Jets play in the Meadowlands. It was just meh. It's like the Meadowlands. It was just...
2: Wow, well done.
3: Missed you.
0: I'm surprised, because I've heard all this talk, and not that they needed it this past weekend, but all this talk about how the stadium, if you're a fan, you're covered no matter where you are.
1: Yes, there's a canopy. I mean, it's not like the one in Miami is kind of cool looking. You see it from above. It's just like, so they cover part of the fans, 64% of the fans are covered by this canopy. Again, it's not bad, but for $2.2 billion, when you go into the new SoFi in LA and you go to Vegas, I mean, you see modern technology updates. It just looked like it had that new carpet smell, but otherwise it was just very like our place here, agreeable gray walls and just kind of very generic.
2: Really?
1: I know, I'm sure they're going to put some pictures on the wall and stuff, but there was no cool fan gathering zone. There probably is some place for that, but there was nothing out of the ordinary. It was like it could have been a brand new stadium that was built in 2000 as opposed to now. It just looked very typical.
2: Wow, I was not expecting that.
0: So it's Highmark Stadium is the name of the new stadium. And the old stadium was one of those stadiums that was very, it had
2: historic
0: and connect. The culture of it was very unique because, that's Buffalo's team now.
1: You shoveled the seats to go sit down and play the game.
0: Yeah. I feel like I don't know. I was watching on, obviously I was watching and listening. It's got grass versus turf now,
1: yes.
0: Right?
1: And I've heard that grass was kind of coming up.
0: I've heard complaints about the grass was like coming up in clumps and stuff. So
2: because of the cleats.
1: In the newness of it, yes. Well, they were expecting the cleats being a game, but they, I don't think it's probably sewn long enough. It was like it was coming up as some
2: this
1: of the
2: turf
1: backs,
2: that was just like peeling up in like big layers.
1: It wasn't like attached to the dirt. It was just there.
3: They left a lot of tracks on Charlotte Motor Speedway because of the tires.
2: It's because of the tires.
3: The tires, right?
0: Well, I'm a little surprised. I thought, I've heard so much talk about this stadium. And, you know, I mean, in Buffalo, the Bills and the Sabres, I mean, that's it. Everything, it's kind of like in Green Bay. Like some places, the city's so big and, oh, yeah, by the way, we have a football team. But in Buffalo, I mean, that's the culture. And so as much as that's been talked about this stadium, now, like you said, Jim, I'm sure it was a soft opening. So that, you know, opening night for the regular season.
1: I haven't seen like all the concourse luxury suites, but to me, with the parts we saw, and we were on to 3-4 different levels up there, it just looked very typical. No, it wasn't bad. It was just for $2.2 billion. It used to be like more high tech and more interesting. It just looked very typical of what a stadium that was built 15 years ago.
3: Checked out the housing market, Jim. I mean, that's kind of what you
1: that's
3: get.
1: That's kind of what you
3: get.
1: Interest rates are high.
2: I'm sad for whoever it was who designed it. You know, because he's probably like all excited, like, I designed my first NFL stadium,
1: So I thought we'd do like a bowl shape, so that's like surrounded by seats around the rectangular field.
3: Oh, this is very new.
2: He's never gonna get to do it ever again. Now
1: I think, you know, maybe like to Bernie's point, like $2.2 billion doesn't allow a lot of, like, you know, picking out the best countertops.
3: Things are expensive now.
1: You know, things, little trims.
0: Well, so how was the broadcast booth?
1: It was fine. I mean, it was good. It was like,
2: oh my gosh,
1: it was regular.
2: Fine,
1: it was
2: twice.
1: Fine. Yeah. It looked like.
4: How was the food?
1: Below subpar.
0: Oh.
1: It was subpar.
0: Oh, wow. Fine again.
1: It was a 1 o'clock game, so they did breakfast, but it was kind of like that, you know, like that continental breakfast they do at like
4: La Quinta Inn.
1: The Country Inn Suites or whatever.
4: We'll
1: like those kind of eggs that look like they weren't made there.
2: They were like the powdered eggs you add water.
1: The bacon that's not crispy enough.
4: Like nothing that's ever been inside a chicken.
1: Right, oh, yeah. Wow.
0: Right. Well, I will say that
1: I'm not even trying to pick on it, but he's asking me. It was just very underwhelming. I
0: was like asking you because you've been to all of them, and you've been to stadiums that were brand new before, including the team that you call games for way back in the days of the Rick, you know?
1: Yeah, you walk like, again, I know it's L.A., it's SoFi. You walk around SoFi, it's like indoor-outdoor experience if you're walking the concourse, but you also see outside. And a lot of stadiums are kind of incorporating, I know this is not entirely enclosed, but they kind of incorporate big fan gathering areas or some outdoor element or something. And it was just kind of like a stadium again. That was just like how they used to build them, and it's just a newer version of that.
2: It's retro. Maybe he was going for retro.
1: Wasn't retro. It's like now.
0: Well, I will say the engineer for the Panthers Network, Harold Hamrick, who used to work in these halls, I saw him.
1: Dr. Laura's board op.
0: He's most commonly known as Dr. Laura's former board op in Charlotte.
1: Before we had Vince Coakley, we had Dr. Laura.
0: That's right. Go take on the day. But I will tell you, he posted this weekend before the game started, he always posts a picture of the view from the press box, and he said, at this distance, the game is a rumor. So I was like, okay.
1: A little bit higher up. They did have a lot of complaints about the, and I think people overstated that some sight lines that were blocked by parts of the upper deck. And so I jokingly did one where I like purposely went behind like this little post in the window to make it look like that was our view. If I just move forward 2 inches, I could see the whole field. But I thought that was funny.
0: That's really how it is in New Orleans, right? That's what I
1: New Orleans is the worst.
0: Yeah,
1: that's for sure.
0: All right, 6:28 on 107.9 WBT. Welcome back, Zoke, on this Tuesday morning, August 18th. And welcome back, Mark Garrison.
4: Thank you, sir. She does not want to talk about her suspension. CMS Superintendent Crystal Hill. She's got a briefing planned today to talk about back-to-school prep, but the PR department is now telling reporters, you should only ask questions about school. Do not ask about Hill's 2-month suspension. Back in June, you'll remember Hill was sent home with pay while the school board investigated her job performance. Board Chair Stephanie Sneed says they found some problems.
5: The review identified issues that will require ongoing attention as it relates to leadership and operational practice, and we will address those directly with Dr. Hill.
4: But CMS refusing to tell the public what Hill did wrong, and reporters have been warned not to ask about it today when she talks about school starting next year, but more than likely she'll be asked about it anyway. In Monroe, a suspect shot by police on his deathbed this morning.
6: At this time, we do not suspect that he will survive his injuries.
4: That's Lieutenant Morgan Malone says they were called about a man trying to break into a house Sunday.
6: The first officer arrived on scene and encountered a person matching that description in the street. During that encounter, the individual pointed a handgun at the officer. Despite multiple commands to drop the gun, the individual did not, which forced our officer to shoot him.
4: Cops say he knew the people living in the house that he tried to get into. Again, he is in very critical condition this morning. It's a lot worse than the movie Animal House at Penn State. Some frat boys busted for running a cocaine ring.
7: Cutting and bagging cocaine was, for some pledges, an indoctrination into the Delta Upsilon and Sigma Chi fraternities.
8: According to the criminal complaint, the drugs were sold at parties and other college social events. Six defendants are facing felony charges. Eight others are charged with misdemeanors.
7: The packaging happened at off-campus fraternity houses.
4: Cops found a safe full of drugs and cash. That's reporter Michael George at Penn State. Little romance this morning. Be careful where you go looking for love. As we head into the fall, more and more people go online checking out dating apps. But before you do, cops are saying do a little homework on that hottie you see in the picture.
9: Go to Google, type in their name, see if they have any kind of history. It's public information. Search them up on Facebook, Instagram, and see what is their background on that.
4: Alvaro James is a Gastonia police officer. Also, when you finally meet the person, he says meet in public, tell a friend where you're going, and drive yourself there. Don't let the date pick you up. Words to live by, Boomer.
10: Yes.
4: In the digital age of dating.
10: Wow.
4: All right, Boomer's in the Charlotte Eye, Ear, Nose, and Throat Traffic Center. Trust your senses to Santa. So how are we looking this morning?
10: Hey, man, we're in pretty good shape here, Mark, on the interstates. Pretty light volume of traffic now. No major delays occurring. 77, 85, or 485. Utility work affecting Park Road. The lanes are blocked on Park Road between Old Reed Road and Archdale Drive. Officials say they'll have it reopened by 7 this morning. In the meantime, go with Park South Drive as your alternate for Park Road near Archdale. Have reported malfunctioning traffic signals. Providence Road at Sardis Road and West Charlotte bump up on Wallace Neal Road at Dixie River and to the northwest on Mount Holly Road at Mount Holly, Huntersville Road. Boomer Von Cannon, WBT Traffic.
4: Thanks, sir. 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I assume we're still talking Panthers.
0: Yeah, but it's only 6:30, so get used to it. It's just going to last for a while.
4: All
0: Panthers.
4: Day long.
0: Till breaking news happens. Panthers are on the practice field yesterday until they fly out to Jacksonville for the joint practice session with the Jaguars tomorrow, all in advance of the third preseason game in Jacksonville coming up on Friday. Both teams plan to play their starters to open the game. New tight end Darren Waller is officially signed, got his contract, and not expected to play in the game or in the practices with the team this week. Coach Dave Canales on how he will eventually deploy his newest weapon.
11: Pass threat. What he's been doing. Versatility, you can play him like a tight end, you can play him like a receiver. He's huge. I mean, just, you know, standing with him out there, he's all a 6'6" and a half. He's lean, he can run, all those things.
0: Rookie quarterback Haynes King again will not play with a hamstring injury this week. New Orleans Saints first round pick Jordan Tyson, the 8th overall pick, will be out for about 2 months with a hamstring injury. Indianapolis Colts are signing veteran 34-year-old wide receiver Keenan Allen on a 1-year deal. Ohio State at the top of the new AP college football poll to begin the season with Oregon second, Georgia, Notre Dame, and Texas in the top five. College basketball, NC State forward Van Allen Lubin is back for another season with an extra year of eligibility. Of course, previously played at North Carolina. Baseball, Cubs walk off the White Sox in 10 innings, 7-5. Pete Crow Armstrong with the home run there. Cubs do lose a shortstop Dansby Swanson, though, 4 to 6 weeks with an oblique injury. Red Sox, every starter drove in at least a run, 11-1. They beat the Diamondbacks and the Twins over Atlanta, 4-2. Jim Zocchi, WBT Sports.
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13: Got a record as we expected yesterday. Record high tide at 97 degrees. Got some leftover clouds around this morning. 95 heat index still over 100. Tonight mainly clear, 75. Sunshine hot tomorrow, 95. Heat index over 100 at about 102. Thursday sunny, maybe a little bit hotter. Upper 90s. Heat index 105. From the Weather Channel, I'm meteorologist Ray Stajic on Charlotte's FM News Talk, 107.9 WBT.
4: 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I'm Mark Garrison, WBT News.
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0: 1 week from today will be Election Day again. It's Groundhog Day this summer when it comes to South Carolina politics. But 1 week from today is the runoff between Ralph Norman and Darlene Graham. And tonight is the debate between the two of them. 7 o'clock at the Newberry Opera House. In South Carolina, this is going to be broadcast on Newsmax and SCE TV. So if you're keeping score at home, that's WNSC TV channel 15 on Spectrum Cable here in Charlotte. You can also watch it on Newsmax on channel 222. So 222, 7 o'clock, moderated by Greta Van Susteren. Remember her?
2: I do remember her. I thought she was at Fox for a while. She was at CNN, then she was at Fox. Where is she now?
0: She's at Newsmax.
2: Oh, she is. Oh, okay.
0: Hence the
2: debate. Hence the Newsmax part of this.
0: Newsmax. Yes, and it's hosted by the South Carolina State Republican Party. So the last couple of debates have been put on by TV stations and in studios. In this particular case, it's hosted by the South Carolina State Republican Party, going to be on Newsmax tonight and various online spots as well, no doubt. But we had a chance, as we always do, to talk to Mick Mulvaney, pick his brain. Of course, he, former South Carolina congressman and chief of staff in the first Trump administration. His thoughts on the fact that now we've narrowed it down to two.
16: Just fascinating and a wonderful sort of insight into Donald Trump's continued influence over the Republican primaries. Because I don't think there's anybody who would actually make the case that Darlene is qualified for the job. If her last name was Smith, she would have come in, 12th in a 10-person race. But with Trump's endorsement, moves her to the top of the field. Ralph is going to try and make the case that he's qualified. He's earned this. He served in the state legislature, served in the House, and so forth. I think he came in third in the governor's race and so like that. But I've not seen any polling. I got to think that Trump's influence is going to be dramatic, and South Carolina ends up with a senator that nobody knows. It's a truly, truly unique set of circumstances.
2: What's the learning curve in the Senate for her to get there and to figure out the ropes and to figure out how to be an effective senator? Because it's not easy, right, to navigate the halls of Congress?
16: You know, it's a great question. I got a bunch of friends in the Senate, and I think a lot of it depends on what your background is. Did you come out of a legislative background? You know, I remember going into the House in 2011 with a bunch of people who had absolutely zero government experience in the past, and it did take them a long time, several terms, as a matter of fact, to sort of get the feel for it. If you had been in the state legislature, it's sort of like the minor leagues getting ready to move up to the big leagues and so forth. But for somebody, like Ralph, I think Ralph could probably hit the ground running when it comes to being in the Senate. Darlene could take, it could take you a whole term You know, it could take you a really, really long time if you have no idea what the job is. And, you know, having your brother be the senator really doesn't help you know what the job is. Look, I think she's probably going to win. I've not seen any polling. I just understand Trump's influence and so forth. It'll be a fascinating experiment as to, you know, electing somebody that that doesn't seem to know very much about the job.
0: Well, again, looking at the results from last week, Darlene Graham finishes first, 32.7%. Norman second, 24.6%. Russell Fry hung tough there. With nearly 20% in third place, Mark Sanford got about 15% of the vote in fourth place, and then on down, Mark Lynch, et cetera. So how does Norman go about consolidating the support of those? Because they're obviously it's pretty fragmented once you get past Ralph Norman. He's got to get those others that aren't Darlene Graham, but by the same token, as you've been saying to us, that's part of the trick, but the other trick is to getting the same people to show up again.
16: Yeah, it really is. The turnout is going to be extraordinarily low. Russell endorsed Darlene last week. Again, it doesn't hurt to have that. I'm not sure how much it helps. It does give her a little bit of a seal of approval from somebody on the delegation and so forth. But again, for these types of races, the people who are going to vote are not going to be casual voters. They're not going to walk in and go, oh, what's the election all about? These are folks going with the specific purpose of voting for somebody. So an endorsement of those circumstances doesn't carry nearly as much weight as, you know, when you go to an ordinary election and, oh, by the way, there's someone running for, you know, 5th District County Commission that you don't even know, but you know that they're endorsed by somebody you like. That makes a difference. But this election is going to be different. The turnout's going to be key. And what Ralph has to do is make sure his folks show up. What Ralph's got working for him, number one, is he just ran for governor, so his statewide ID is pretty good. He's got plenty of money. I don't know if you folks, any of you folks get caught up in the television media, but there's plenty of ads on TV for Ralph, so he's raised a decent amount of money. And he's from, you know, Rock Hill and Lancaster, and that's a growing power center in the state. And if York and Lancaster can show up in a big turnout, that can help swing an election. I remember when I ran in 2010, it was the first time in history, the very first time in the history of the state of South Carolina, that York County had the largest turnout of any county in the state. So there's political power to be had there. Whether or not Ralph can mobilize it, you know, that's going to be the key to one of the outcomes of the election.
0: And the election is 1 week from today. So here we go again. And then there will be, of course, another election after that, because this is just for the GOP nomination.
2: Right. And this whoever wins this race will go up against Dr. Andrews, Annie Andrews in South Carolina, who has a pretty large social media following at this point.
0: Yeah. And she's already been, you know, again, we don't know who it's going to be yet, whether it's going to be Darlene Graham or Ralph Norman, but she's already been sparring a little bit with Darlene Graham. So we'll see how this plays out. But Ralph Norman, the long-established congressman from South Carolina who ran for governor early this summer, too. You think about the summer it's been for some of these Republican candidates that had no idea this was all going to play out this way when we started this year. It has been a summer to remember in South Carolina.
2: Well, the kind of summer it's been for South Carolina voters.
0: Yeah, no kidding. And then there are just voters trying to figure out whether they qualify to vote in some of these elections.
2: Right.
0: But we will follow this for you as we have all along. 1 week from today is Election Day again. 6:43 on 107.9 WBT from the Charlotte Eye, Ear, Nose, and Throat Traffic Center. Trust your senses to Santa. Here's Boomer Von Cannon.
10: Hey, thank you, Bo and Beth. Have an incident to the east on Hickory Grove Road at Shamrock Drive. Watch for Charlotte Police on the scene on Hickory Grove. North of Uptown and Sunset Road, malfunctioning traffic signals on Sunset next to I-77 at Millhaven Lane. And South Charlotte Collision now on Providence Road. This is Providence just south of Fairview at Cedar Lane. Also, utility work underway on Park Road between Old Reed Road and Archdale Drive. For this, go with Park South Drive as an alternate. And in West Mecklenburg, a bump up on Mount Holly Road at Old Mount Holly. That's Mount Holly at Mount Holly, Huntersville Road at Mount Holly, Huntersville. Boomer Von Cannon, WBT traffic.
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10: Your WBT forecast today, Tuesday, August 18th, Carolina sunshine, 95 this afternoon, heat index at 102. Tonight, clear, the overnight 75. Tomorrow, more sunshine, more hot stuff, 95 for the high tomorrow. Right now, Rock Hill 74, Huntersville 72, to Queen City 74 at WBT.
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0: All right, we are 11 away from 7 on 107.9 WBT, Tuesday morning, August 18th, and we will rewind to the market close yesterday.
1: A choppy trading session with the major averages kicking off the new trading week lower on rising oil prices, U.S.-Iran tensions, and as consumer stocks tumbled. The NASDAQ erasing earlier gains on AI optimism. 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Memory chip makers surge with Micron Technology and flash memory maker SanDisk leading the charge. The Dow winners, Caterpillar, Goldman Sachs, and Amgen. The Dow decliners, Microsoft, United Health Group, and McDonald's. The Dow down 273 points. The NASDAQ lower by 84. S&P 500 down 41. Hillary Barsky, Fox News.
0: Thank you, Hillary. Dow futures up 9 points today. S&P futures are down 36. NASDAQ futures down 362. And now, I am going to take you all back in time.
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3: 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The Columbia Record and Tape Club can help you get a lot more music. 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Bruce Springsteen, Madonna, Dire Straits, Phil Collins, hundreds more. All the music you love. The Columbia Record and Tape Club. No one else gives you so much for so little. 11 albums, 1 cent. Find our ad in Sunday's paper. Take it to your mailbox. You'll get a lot more music. You'll get a lot more life. Look in your Sunday paper and favorite magazines.
0: All right, well, the first question is, what's a Sunday paper, Dad?
2: Do you think the kids don't know? I was saying something, this is a little bit off topic, but I was saying something to my nephew, who's a junior in high school, about applying for colleges. I was like, you can go online and just apply to all the schools in like one portal. And he said, you couldn't do that? And I said, Baylor, when I applied for college, there was no internet. Mm-hmm. The internet did not really exist. I mean, I guess it kind of existed, but you didn't do anything on it.
0: Everything's a portal now.
2: I know. I kind of miss the Sunday paper. I kind of miss the non-portals. And I'm really going to miss this, although I didn't know this was still a thing.
0: No, me neither. And Zoke just sat down, so we heard the tail end of that. I have a feeling Zoki might have done this. I know I did, and I think you did, Beth. Did you actually partake in the old, that's my word of the day, isn't
23: wow,
0: it? Partake.
23: Back from Boone.
0: You did not.
2: I did not partake. I chose.
23: Are you cool?
2: I chose to get my records off of the back of the booberry box.
0: Oh, okay. Okay.
23: Wait, what are we talking about?
0: Okay, so Jim Zoki, I just played the tail end of this commercial. I'm going to rev it up one more time because this
23: is just for me, listeners on this.
3: Dire Straits, Phil Collins, hundreds more. All the music you love. The Columbia Record and Tape Club. No one else gives you so much for so little.
0: And we're talking about like 12 CDs or 12 tapes or 12 8-tracks even for 1 cent. That was the luring tagline they had, and it was in the Sunday paper, and you get that little cut out and you mark them and you send them in, and sometimes you had to like tape a penny to it. Mm-hmm. But it was all for 1 cent. Now, as you might expect, fell for this hook, line, and sinker. I was like, okay, here we go. Because this is back in the day where if you heard a song that you liked on the radio, you had to go buy the whole album for it.
2: Right. You couldn't, or you could buy a single sometimes.
0: Well, when I was, that came later. But when I was first starting to buy records and tapes, they didn't do that yet. Like the single, I think the first single that I ever bought was Billy Ocean, Get Out of My Dreams, Get Into My Car, Bernie. I kid you not. I bought it at Ernie's Music, and they were like $3.49. And I was like, and it was a tape that had really two songs. So it's kind of the old model of the 45 back in the day. It would have an A side and a B side.
2: And a B side. I miss the 45. I mean, I know that they are around in like the antique malls that you can go shop in, but I miss that.
0: Columbia House started this thing where, like I said, they said you could get 12 CDs or tapes for 1 cent. Send it in and mark the ones that you want, and in like 4 to 6 weeks, we'll send to you to your mailbox all of these tapes. And for a lot of us, it was like, this is too good to be true. We have to test this out. And I did, and they came. But what you didn't know or you didn't realize, this is before you were old enough to really think about reading fine print. Uh-huh. There you go, Bernie. This was it.
2: Uh-huh.
0: You can visualize it right now. What you were doing when you signed on was you were agreeing to buy X number of CDs and tapes at regular price, you know, for an extended period of time. And then also, they would send you ones that you didn't ask for. Mm-hmm. And in order to not pay for them, you had to send them. I mean, it was like, I was reading this last night because the reason I'm talking about this is the Columbia House Record Group, which is now owned by BMG, they apparently have still been selling things. They have a website, Columbia House. Columbia House, according to several sources, in this particular case, Spin Magazine, Columbia House's mail order service is finally shutting down in 2026.
23: Oh, thank God, I have to pay them now.
2: I know. On September 15th, they are finally stopping their orders. They're stopping taking orders. And the greatest thing, I woke up.
23: So, like, one guy been working there all these decades?
2: Right. It is. He's probably like 90. I looked at my phone when I got up this morning, and I woke up to this text coming from Bo, and he wrote underneath it, "Wait, this is still a thing?" I had no idea. I thought Columbia House went away in like 1988.
23: Oh yeah, at least, if not earlier.
0: Well, they said that it eventually was gobbled up by the shift to digital music, just like all brick and mortar places were with CDs and tapes and records and stuff. So, I mean, they haven't been doing the 12 CDs for 1 cent thing for a long time, but they, I guess, in later years started doing DVDs, and then now they do some books and some digital things. So, I mean, the company is still there, but it's like it's in name only. It's not like they still have people that are taping pennies to Sunday circulars and sending them in. But I was thinking about this again last night. This is today's version, or this is that era's version of what we now do with streaming services,
2: like Spotify.
0: Well, you know how all these streaming services say, "Hey, try your free trial for 3 months."
2: Oh, yeah,
0: and then
2: yeah.
0: You forget about it, and then you see a charge on your bill for like, you know, $30.
2: $100.
0: You're like, wait a minute, and you forgot to unsubscribe.
2: Yeah.
0: So this is the same mentality. Back then, they were saying, okay, you're going to be lured in by paying 1 cent for 12 CDs, which in a store would have cost you, what, $200 back then? Yeah. I mean, somewhere thereabouts.
2: Yeah, because about, $12, $15.
0: Depending on where you bought them.
2: Yeah.
0: So they're luring you in with the penny, but then they're assuming that you're not going to read the fine print and you're not going to go to the trouble to unsubscribe, and then they're going to hold you accountable for all these regular priced CDs and tapes. And lots of people fell for this. I tell you what else I fell for. When they send those to you, they had little BMG or Columbia House logos on them. And so when you took tapes and CDs to the store to trade in, if they saw that little logo on there, they wouldn't give you nearly as much.
23: It was almost like when working in this business, you would get like free albums or CDs, had that little promotional thing on it, yep, or whatever. It's like the same thing.
2: Books. Mm-hmm. Do you know what would be funny is if they tried that business model now with a streaming type service with the music, and it ended up that you paid for the songs and albums that you wanted, and then suddenly a whole bunch of songs you didn't want just ended up on your phone. Kind of like when we all got iPhones and the U2 Red album.
23: Yeah, we all got the U2 album.
2: Was on it.
23: I didn't ask for this.
2: I didn't want this music. But that would be today's
23: version. I wanted Billy Ocean. I would have preferred Billy Ocean.
2: Right? That would be today's version of this. Just pay one penny and we'll upload random songs to your
23: music
2: catalog.
23: Look, it's Vertigo 10 times in a row.
0: So there you go. In case you didn't know, Columbia House is finally shutting down. Finally shutting down.
2: You have until the 15th, though, to go make some of your orders. They will take orders, they said, until September 15th.
23: It's like you
2: 15th.
23: Said, Blockbuster Video will now forgive all the fees.
0: Right. That's true. And here's the other thing. Who can find a penny these days?
23: Oh, I know. I don't have anything.
0: You know? Oh, wait a minute. Oh, wait a minute. Did Steve leave one behind for me?
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4: A scathing report about Charlotte's buses and light rail. Good morning. Just before 7, I'm Mark Garrison. As we've reported for months, not unusual to find drunks and homeless people riding the light rail for free. like this guy.
7: So why are you riding the train without a ticket?
9: Well, they go donate some plasma to get some money.
4: He was going to donate plasma to get money. He was drunk. Now state auditor Dave Bolick says CAT still isn't checking tickets. And the city, he says, has nearly $2 million it could have spent on security, but the money's just been sitting on the table.
11: The city of Charlotte should maximize the security and safety of the general public on the CAT system.
13: The audit found that an estimated 60% of passengers ride the light rail for free and 35% ride the buses for free. It's estimated that CATS loses between $5 million and $6.5 million every year for people not paying their fares.
4: That's WBT's Brent Jensen. Bolick also criticizing the rent-a-cops used for security instead of using more Charlotte-Mecklenburg police. CATS says they have stepped up CMPD officers, and they're promising to do better checking tickets starting in October. And speaking of check your tickets, off to the Charlotte Eye, Ear, Nose, and Throat Center. Trust your senses to Santa. Boomer's checking traffic out there this morning. How's it look?
10: It's looking pretty good. Hopefully no speeding tickets issued this morning, but I'm sure there will be, for sure. Hey, we have an incident near Kannapolis. We have this on the camera now. 85 southbound, left lane blocked at exit 54 Kannapolis Parkway. So we have three lanes of traffic getting by on the right, but slowdowns occurring on 85 southbound. Again, it's blocking the left lane at exit 54. Have a collision in East Charlotte, Hickory Grove Road at Shamrock Drive, and South Charlotte utility repair underway on Park Road between Old Reed Road and Archdale Drive. Should be wrapping up any minute now. In the meantime, go with Park South Drive as your alternate for Park Road, and a collision on Providence Road just south of Fairview at Cedar Lane. Boomer Von Kennen, WBT traffic.
4: 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One punch did a lot of damage. A punch that went viral, a Charlotte man hitting a woman.
24: You still talking? You still talking? July 21st?
4: That is Daquan Hunt. He videoed himself as he screamed at the woman after he knocked her out cold on a sidewalk. Yesterday in court, we learned how badly she was hurt.
25: That woman suffered a concussion, a brain bleed, had a cut on her head that needed staples to repair, and she will have to go to more follow-up appointments with a doctor.
4: Channel 3's Katie Solt. The judge deciding yesterday that Hunt, who has a long arrest record, will stay locked up for now.
25: The judge denied Hunt's bond and says if there is a bond set at a later time, Hunt would first have to go through a mental health assessment before he could be released from the detention center.
4: Hunt back in court for another hearing next month. More this morning on the Fauci files. Dr. Anthony Fauci, who pushed COVID vaccines, now new documents show that he worried about pregnant women getting the shot.
26: Republican Senators Rand Paul and Ron Johnson recently released Dr. Anthony Fauci's text messages. In a conversation in 2021, Fauci wrote, "I asked around a bit more, and another issue came up that you need to be aware of. Since many people have significant cytokine storm and fever after the second dose, this theoretically could be associated with miscarriage in the first trimester."
4: But at the time, Fauci said absolutely nothing about his concerns, reporter Alex Hogan. A doctor in Waxhaw is off to prison for 6 months, Dr. Henry Emery. He allowed an online company to use his medical license to hand out prescriptions to people with drug problems, but there was no exam before the scripts were written. Emery was also paid more than $400,000. Car recall for you to know about if you drive a Chrysler minivan or a Jeep Cherokee.
27: Stellantis is recalling 955,000 Chrysler, Dodge, Jeep, and Ram vehicles over a radio software issue that can prevent the backup camera from displaying properly. The recall includes various 2026 and 27 Pacifica and Voyager minivans, the Dodge Charger, the Jeep Compass, Gladiator, Wagoneer, Wrangler, and various Cherokees, Ram 1500 and 2500 pickups, and ProMaster vans.
4: As reporter Jeff Manasso, until there's a software fix, you'll have to back up the old-fashioned way by turning your head and looking. President Trump expected in Myrtle Beach Friday, holding a rally to support Darlene Graham. She is in the primary for Senate to replace her brother. She's running against fellow Republican Ralph Norman. It is 7:03, and your forecast is brought to you by Window Nation, and it does look like another hot day ahead.
28: Got a record as we expected yesterday, record high tide at 97 degrees. Got some leftover clouds around this morning. 95, heat index still over 100. Tonight, mainly clear, 75. Sunshine, hot tomorrow, 95. Heat index over 100 at about 102. Thursday, sunny, maybe a little bit hotter, upper 90s, heat index 105. From the Weather Channel, I'm meteorologist Ray Stajicon, Charlotte's FM News Talk, 107.9 WBT.
4: It is 70 at the moment in Gastonia, 72 uptown at WBT.
0: Well, it's that time, Mark Garrison.
4: We're going to talk garage doors.
0: We are.
4: I missed it when I wasn't here yesterday.
0: Are you looking for a new career opportunity, Mark?
4: I just might be.
23: Well, I've heard of the building that you need to be looking for a new opportunity.
4: Yeah, I know. This news gig's not going so well.
0: Well, I have.
23: You do middays today.
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4: 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Dow futures are up 4 points right now. The NASDAQ futures down 300. All right, time for sports, brought to you by Cardinal Environmental Solutions. As if it's not hot enough to practice here, they're going to practice in Jacksonville.
23: That'll really, really get you ready for the season if you can survive Jacksonville this time of year. That's where they're headed. You're right. Flying out today, they have a joint practice session tomorrow with the Jaguars on the preseason game down there. Friday night, both the Panthers and Jaguars plan to play their starters for the first part of the game. Now, tight end Darren Waller did officially sign his contract here, but he's not expected to do anything more than individual work for the course of this week. Waller did show up in shape, though, as he anticipated he'd be playing somewhere this season.
1: Last year going into camp, my first thought of playing football was mid-June, late June. As soon as the season ended last year, I was like, I'm getting started the day after the Super Bowl and doing everything that's necessary.
23: Rookie quarterback Haynes King will not play again this week with a hamstring injury. Meanwhile, New Orleans Saints first-round pick wide receiver Jordan Tyson could miss up to 2 months with a hamstring injury. Indianapolis Colts are signing veteran wide receiver Keenan Allen, who played with the Chargers last year, to a one-year deal. Ohio State number one in the preseason AP college football poll, followed by Oregon, Georgia, Notre Dame, Texas in the top five. College basketball, NC State forward Van Allen Lubin back for another season with an extra year of eligibility. Started every game last year for the Wolfpack, averaging over 13 points per game. Baseball, Twins beat Atlanta 4-2, Phillies 6, Marlins 5, Christopher Sanchez, Major League leading 16th win of the season. Red Sox over the Diamondbacks 11-1, Cubs 7, White Sox 5 in 10 innings, Pete Crow Armstrong with a walk-off home run. Jim Zilke, WBT Sports.
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19: Why, I love it.
21: Let's broaden our minds.
29: Lawrence?
0: Yeah. I said 349 for a single with this guy. Count me in.
23: Oh. Yeah. This is Bo Thompson edit?
0: No, this is the remix that you got on the, what they called the maxi single.
2: I don't think I realized how much breathing was in this.
23: That's a lot of breathing. Mm-hmm.
0: You ever buy those maxi singles? Those were like $7.99.
23: Oh.
0: Yeah.
23: Kind of creepy how the phrase, hey, you get into my car, sounds a little aggressive.
2: What was a maxi single? I think for girls that was
3: something. Hey, you, get my car.
2: Completely different.
3: You're being kidnapped.
5: Yeah, that's a good point.
2: Like, for girls, like, yeah.
0: No. It was a, they used to come out with, they started out with the singles, just had two songs on them. And then you'd buy the singles called the maxis.
2: They called them maxis.
0: That had like seven or eight remixes on it.
2: Oh, wow. I did not buy those.
3: Yep. Make sure you're using it right.
2: I know, right?
3: Just to listen to.
0: They're very versatile. Well, welcome to Tuesday. It is August 18th. Jim Zocchi back in the house today. Fresh off his trip to Buffalo. Hang on. Hang on.
3: Greenville.
0: Come on. Come on, Billy.
2: Wait a minute, Bo Thompson. We have a first-time texter. A first-time texter who did not leave his or her name but said, good morning, BT. You are bringing back memories. I worked for BMG and their record club from the mid-'80s, so mid-1987, until 2008.
0: Oh, okay.
3: 20-year run.
2: He said it was a fun era in the music distribution biz. I feel like I need this person to call us and tell us what that was like. Did they still get pennies up until 2008?
0: Pennies on the dollar.
2: Pennies on the dollar? How did that work? Anyway, how exciting is that? Somebody used to work with these folks.
0: Well, so Columbia House came first, and then BMG, off, they were the rival company.
2: Well, they bought up
0: and then Columbia House. They bought Columbia House, and then the rest is history. But that plays totally into what we were saying, because we were surprised that Columbia House was still a brand in 2026, and they're about to shut things down.
2: September 15th, folks, so you can get those orders in.
23: The best was they had these little stickers like stamps, and you'd like fill up the boxes, like pick which one you're going to put like for the 8, and then you get another one. And if you bought one the first time when you bought it, I think it was like half price, and that would knock out one of the ones you had to buy.
2: So here's my question. How, if you were a kid and you're taping the penny to this list and you're checking the boxes, but the key was you had to buy stuff full price, what were you doing? Were you sending did they send you the stuff COD? Like, was it cash on delivery? And then your dad opened the door and suddenly you're paying $30 for music that your dad didn't know that you ordered, and he's having to pay. And you're like, but dad, they said it was just a penny. Like, how did they rope you in? Because you couldn't put a credit card in as like a 7-year-old or 8-year-old or 10-year-old.
0: No, I think you gave them your address and you sent them the penny. And then
2: it was COD, right?
0: Yeah, and I'm trying to
23: remember. It was the honor system.
0: My memory is fuzzy on it. I'm sure a lot of people thinking back, like, how did that exactly work? But I do specifically remember, like, being all happy about getting all the CDs for a penny. And I think I was probably the kid who said, Columbia House? Oh, BMG. I'm gonna dial them up too. So I ended up getting like 24 for 2 cents. But I do remember all of a sudden getting CDs in the mailbox that I didn't even know what they were. Like, I didn't order this. Like,
23: whatever their monthly, like, this is the one they're featuring.
2: But how did they collect their money?
23: That's just it. It was the honor system.
2: It was the honor system.
23: Like, you realize after a while, like, they can't come get me. It's like nobody ever actually bought the 8 extra.
2: Oh, well,
0: you
2: really?
0: You need to tell the texter.
2: You guys are living outside the law.
23: Oh, yeah. I mean, they're probably listening.
0: Well, see, we need who texted that?
2: This was a first-time texter, and he or she did not leave his or her name. So I kind of feel like I need them to call and let us know how this all worked. And did they go out of business because people didn't pay them?
0: Well, or how did they go about getting the money? Like, how did they? I'd love to know.
2: Did Ed McMahon show up and be like, you owe me $1 million.
0: I mean, obviously they were able to, because this company was making just ton in it for a while. Both of them were. So whatever tactics they were using, it was
2: working.
0: They were able to recover it.
23: I told you I didn't even pay my parking ticket in Boone. I'm just like, what do you need? Come get me.
2: So maybe it was the first time that people started selling information too, that you gave them your address and phone number and they sold your information to like magazine subscriptions and stuff. And so maybe they made money on the side by selling your info.
0: I remember I thought I was so
2: hip.
0: I thought I was so clever because I was going to take all of these CDs that I bought for a penny and take it over to the music store and trade them in.
2: $10.
0: And he looked at me and he picked up the CD and he looked at the back of the spine of it.
2: Yeah.
0: And then he looked back at me and kind of went, I'll give you 50 cents. And I was expecting to get like $12.
23: Oh, wow.
0: And I said, what are you talking about? And he looked at BMG. And I'd never really noticed the BMG logo in the corner, and there it was.
2: That's still a good ROI, though. If you paid a penny and you got 50
6: cents.
2: Well,
6: that's using acronyms like crazy.
0: Right, right. Technically, you're making money, but when you're going in there expecting to get full price for a CD, and you're you're getting.
23: So why are they less anyways? It's the same quality. They weren't like lesser quality sounding.
2: But they, because then they know that you only paid a penny for
0: it. Yeah,
2: that's
0: what it was.
23: Do they care what you paid for?
0: I know that, and I see where you're going from the big picture, but the look on his face, I remember exactly where I was. And I'm not going to say where I was because I know the guys who operate the store, and I don't want to. But I remember the look on his face was like, This is BMG.
5: Like humble brag, but
23: I know the guys that operate. Guys
0: well, I've said it on the no
23: the CD store.
0: It's not that way. I've said it before. Like when we start talking about old places, like I remember they actually listened to the show. So I don't want to disparage them in any way because they were just doing it what everybody else did, which was trying not to pay full price for something that somebody else got for a penny.
2: Yeah,
0: it's
2: like the people who go to the flea markets and buy things and then they go back and they sell them at
0: on
2: a
0: eBay.
2: Different flea market or on eBay for way more money.
6: Called scalpers, Beth.
2: Is that what that's called? I don't think it is anymore.
6: Sure.
2: I think it's like it's people who know what they're looking for at a flea market.
6: Let's call it that now.
2: And then they sell it for more.
6: Let's do it.
23: They're thrifty.
2: Are flea markets still a thing?
6: Yeah. Oh, yeah.
2: Because now I call them the thrift store, the antique store.
0: Are fleas still a thing?
6: Yeah, Beth.
2: Definitely.
6: Why are they at the market?
0: This right here, I just jogged the memory.
2: Oh.
0: Like the first single that I ever bought was Billy Ocean.
6: Oh,
0: but my friend Caroline, she had the first single that I ever saw, and it was this song.
2: Do you remember hearing these songs from Whitney Houston and then getting the album and seeing her picture for the first time? Because like once her music videos came out, she had long hair, but that very first album, she had really super short hair and that like Grecian white dress on. She looked so exotic and cool. I just remember.

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1: I was too young to go in there.
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1: That's right.
2: Hey, 85 southbound incident, exit 54 at Kannapolis Parkway. This has been moved to the right shoulder. Incident in East Charlotte, Hickory Grove Road at Shamrock Drive. And to the south on Providence Road near Fairview at Cedar Lane. Boomer Von Cannon, WBT Traffic.
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2: Your WBT forecast today, Tuesday, August 18th, sunshine 95. This afternoon, heat index at 102. Tonight, clear. The overnight, 75. Tomorrow, another sunny day, another hot one, too, up to 95. Right now, Gastonia, the gas house, 70. Lancaster, 72. Queen City, 74 at WBT.
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12: Dig. So the text line, 2 days in a row now, heading into the 7 o'clock hour, going nuts. Yesterday, and this is 2 days in a row, nostalgia taking over.
9: Right.
12: Yesterday it was Independence Boulevard. And how it's changed over the decades. And then that led, of course, to Boomer dropping the Thompsons.
9: Bootery and Bloomery.
12: And that became a life of its own, the rabbit hole style. And then today, I should have known this, we're talking about Columbia House. Yeah, Columbia House that used to offer 12 CDs for a penny. Mm-hmm. For those of us who used to jump in and send the penny and get the tapes and then realize, oh, what have I done? But Columbia House just shut business down in 2026, or actually technically they're about to. They haven't yet, but they announced yesterday that they are. And so many of us who grew up in that era are like, it's still a thing.
9: Like, what? That still exists? So, folks, if you get in there quick, you can still order something by September 15th. They will still accept your orders.
0: And you know you don't have to pay because it'll be gone.
9: Well, okay, so that's the text line has gone nuts because I was asking, okay, so you send in the penny, you fill out the sheet. How did they get the money for the full price CDs? Is it COD? How are they figuring this out? Jeff texted in and he said, look, I still owe Columbia House money from 1979.
12: Mm-hmm. That's about right.
9: And then Gary said, I ordered the 12 cassettes for one penny and had to agree to buy four at regular price.
12: Yep.
9: But I never bought the four. I would switch back and forth between BMG and Columbia House. If you waited a year or so in between, they would send them again without having to buy the four. So people figured out. And then two different people said that in their fraternity houses, they would order the CDs for pennies with fake names. They would just keep sending in fake names and the fraternity house address, and everybody was ordering two different people in two different fraternities.
0: The world was such a simpler place back then.
9: But you know what? This is why they're going out of business, because nobody ever paid full price for their records.
0: Surprised they made it this far.
9: Yeah.
13: Yeah, but if nobody, no, somebody had to, because they're still here.
9: Well, that's what I'm saying. Like, I bet they were selling information.
13: Like in the end, like all told, I'm sure they lost tons and tons and tons of money, but they also made some. I mean, enough people fell for it that it worked. You know what I mean? Like, it's not like everybody's not going to play by the rules, but enough people are going to be lulled into to the scheme that they're gonna make enough money to keep going. And case in point, they're still here. Like, there's a better question: who out there has bought anything from Columbia House in the last 25 years?
9: Right. Who knew? I didn't know until today that they were still a thing. And you know,
13: and they sell books.
9: And they sell books. But I am a member of the Book of the Month Club, and
14: well,
9: I have been since 2017. So I get every y'all. If you're a reader,
13: you know what you should be a member of. You actually should be a member of the Jelly of the Month Club. Like in Christmas Vacation, like when he came to the door and he thought it was the check for the pool. Like,
9: yes,
13: you would have been thrilled for the Jelly of the Month Club. You
9: should
13: have seen
9: that.
13: Her in the Mass General store. She bought like 8 vats of jelly.
9: I love jarred things. I love them. I cannot.
14: Like mason jars?
9: Yes. Yep. I can't resist.
14: Jarhead.
9: I got so many. Jarred. Jars of pickles and
0: like
9: jellies.
0: Marmalades, like a marmalade.
9: I got strawberry butter, you know, like apple butter, but it was
14: so good.
13: Oh, I bet you Mark ate at Poe Folks
9: Mark
13: one time.
9: Mark Garrison.
14: Oh, yeah. Yeah. They had great fried chicken.
13: And they had the mason jars.
9: And the mason jars
14: that's
9: of
14: right,
9: tea.
14: With the sweet tea. Mm.
9: Yes.
14: That's exactly right.
9: Mark Garrison, you would love this strawberry jelly in the mason jar.
14: Well, bring some.
9: Oh, I put it on a hot biscuit with some butter.
13: Pipe down, guys. Careful. Dirty Restaurant Tuesday. Dirty Restaurant Tuesday is an hour from now.
14: That's okay.
13: We'll head back to the news center on this Tuesday morning and rejoin Mark Garrison.
14: Trying to muzzle the media. Charlotte Mecklenburg Schools telling reporters what they can and cannot ask today as Superintendent Crystal Hill holds a briefing. Now, she's talking about back-to-school plans, but it's the first time Hill's been seen in public since she was suspended for 2 months. But an email to reporters says, we can't ask her about that. So the effort to keep the public in the dark continues. The school board says their investigation did find problems with Hill's management.
15: The review identified issues that will require ongoing attention as it relates to leadership and operational practice. And we will address those directly with Dr. Hill.
14: Address it with Dr. Hill, but not tell the public. That's school board chair Stephanie Sneed. So we don't know what Hill did wrong, and reporters now warned not to ask her about it today when she talks about starting school next week. And speaking of schools, at Penn State, it was a lot worse than the movie Animal House. Some frat boys busted for running a high-dollar cocaine ring.
16: Cutting and bagging cocaine was, for some pledges, an indoctrination into the Delta Upsilon and Sigma Chi fraternities.
17: According to the criminal complaint, the drugs were sold at parties and other college social events. 6 defendants are facing felony charges. 8 others are charged with misdemeanors.
16: The packaging happened at off-campus fraternity houses.
14: And at one of the frat houses, they found a safe full of drugs and cash. That's reporter Michael George at Penn State. In Monroe, a blunt assessment from police. A suspect shot by an officer will not make it.
18: At this time, we do not suspect that he will survive his injuries.
14: That was yesterday morning. Lieutenant Morgan Malone says they were called about a man trying to break into a house on Sunday.
18: The first officer arrived on scene and encountered a person matching that description in the street. During that encounter, the individual pointed a handgun at the officer. Despite multiple commands to drop the gun, the individual did not, which forced our officer to shoot him.
14: Man's name not given. Cops say he knew the people living in the house that he was trying to get into. In Hawaii, Hurricane Lala has moved on, left behind a big mess on parts of the Big Island.
19: We need water. We need, people need propane. People need gas. People need food.
20: For Alice Birnbaum, we were the first people she's seen from outside her community, Waiohinu, since Hurricane Lala hit. A mudslide swept through the small town on Hawaii's southern point, destroying around a dozen homes. The Eye of Lala passed just 30 miles off the Big Island's coast. Wind gusts reached over 80 miles per hour. But it was the rain, more than 3 feet in some places, that caused catastrophe. Bridges have been washed away and several communities are cut off entirely.
14: And they need food and water. That's reporter Jonathan Vigliotti this morning in Hawaii. And that brings us now to 7:32 on this hot Tuesday. Charlotte Eye, Ear, Nose, and Throat Traffic Center. Trust your senses to Santa. Well, Boomer, what's on the jam cams this morning?
21: Hey, we're looking at a situation near Concord, Kannapolis. 85 southbound incident now moved to the right shoulder. Still some onlooker delay occurring as you approach exit 54 Kannapolis Parkway. Watch for this on the right shoulder. Incident North Charlotte, malfunctioning traffic signals. Graham Street at I-85. Also lights on the blink in East Charlotte on Sam Newell Road at Margaret Wallace. Collision Hickory Grove Road at Shamrock Drive. And to the southwest on Steel Creek Road at South Tryon. Boomer Brian Cannon, WPT Traffic.
14: Yeah, I get your name right. Here we go. All right, 7:32. 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Panthers practice.
22: They did, and today traveled to have a practice somewhere else, and that would be in Florida at Jacksonville for the preseason game coming up on Friday, but a joint practice session tomorrow. And in the game Friday, both the Panthers and Jaguars plan to begin with their starters for the first part of the game. Tight end Darren Waller officially signing his contract here yesterday, not expected to do more than just individual work this week in practices. However, Coach Dave Canales says Waller showed up ready to play.
23: He looks like he's in phenomenal shape. Yeah, and I mean, he was leaking out here. This is a different kind of 117 index than Vegas is where he lives. And so he mentioned that, you know, he's good opportunity to just kind of see where he's at.
22: Sitting out of practice yesterday, wide receiver Jasiem Reed, rookie cornerback Will Lee, and linebacker Cam Gill. Rookie quarterback Haynes King again will not play this week with a hamstring injury. Saints first-round pick, wide receiver Jordan Tyson, the eighth overall pick in the draft, could miss up to 2 months with a hamstring injury. Colts are signing veteran wide receiver Keenan Allen to a one-year deal. Ohio State number one to begin the AP College football poll season, followed by Oregon second. NC State basketball forward Ben Allen Lubin returning for another season, gets an extra year of eligibility. He had 13 points per game that he averaged last year. Of course, played for North Carolina prior to the Wolfpack. Twins over the Braves, 4-2. Christopher Sanchez is Major League leading 16th win of the season for the Phillies over the Marlins, 6-5. All nine Red Sox starters drove in at least one run. Red Sox win over the Diamondbacks, 11-1. And Pete Crow Armstrong, a walk-off home run, Cubs over the White Sox in 10 innings, 7-5. Jim Zocchi, WBT Sports.
13: Bo Thompson here, along with my good buddy Beth Troutman, to talk about our collective good buddy, Kristen Bernard.
9: I love it when you call me your good buddy. It feels like one of those ice cream cones, you know, that had the chocolate.
24: The Nutty Buddy.
9: Nutty Buddy. Thank you.
14: It just means you're the kid sister he never, always wanted.
9: That's right. That he never wanted. Thanks, Mark.
13: Yes, Mark Garrison joins us for this moment to talk about Kristen Bernard and Empower Home Team with Keller Williams. 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
13: 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What was his name?
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1: Did get to that record yesterday of 97. We tied it. Today, sunny and hot, 95. Heat index just over 100. Tonight, clear 75. Tomorrow, sunny 95. Heat index just over 100. Might creep up to the upper 90s on Thursday with more sunshine around. Again, the heat index values probably around 105. From the Weather Channel, I'm meteorologist Ray Stajic on Charlotte's FM News Talk 107.9 WPT.
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0: See, I faked you out, didn't I, Bernie? You thought you knew what was coming.
1: Good morning.
0: Hey, hey, hey. Well, hey there, hi there, ho there. It's not Friday. It's actually Tuesday.
2: Big weekend.
0: Hancock will be back on this Friday, though. We have not seen him in a couple of weeks because we've been away various places. We're back today. I've been trying to get to the Panthers for, well, since 7:05, and it looks like I'm going to probably get there at 8:05. Because another, you know, Zoki's away for a few days. We're all going different places, and things come up, and we forget to mention them. And then this just came up. And I don't know why it came up out of the blue the other day, but Beth found out something about me. She was really
3: flabbergasted. I was flabbergasted. It was because Bernie brings snacks. He brings snacks into the studio, which is a great thing.
2: Yeah, and we all do.
3: Yesterday, Bernie had a plum that he had gotten in the mountains.
2: Mountain plum.
3: A mountain plum at like one of those like side like farm stands.
2: No, I got it at a food line, Beth.
3: Oh.
4: I was going to say, you didn't go on the mountain trip, did you?
2: I actually went up to Banner Elk on Saturday just for a day trip, stayed the night with my wife and the boy.
4: That's
2: just
4: hilarious.
2: We wanted to get out of the heat for a day, so.
4: He waited till you all left.
2: Yeah, I waited until.
3: Right.
2: Is the area clear? Are we good?
0: They're gone. Let's go.
3: So Bernie has a plum, and he was like, Bo,
4: like in his pocket?
3: Do you want me to share my plum with you? And Bo then said, I have never had a plum.
0: At least not on purpose.
4: That's crazy.
3: Never eaten,
2: isn't it, Jim?
3: A plum.
4: What a weirdo.
3: So then we're talking about this just now in the commercial break, to which Jim then says,
4: oh, I have never had a plum.
2: Oh, no. That's crazy.
3: How have you boys never had a plum?
4: There are a thousand food options out there. You don't.
2: Probably more than
4: I don't know that I've even noticed that the plums exist at a grocery store.
0: He's my special boy.
3: There are all kinds of plums. There are plums that are like red on
2: the
3: inside.
2: Too,
3: They're only good in certain seasons. Mm-hmm,
4: that's why.
2: This one was delicious.
4: I'm always looking for off-season plums. That's why I don't find them.
0: I just have
3: never eaten a plum.
0: Like it's never been there that I would choose it over an apple or an orange.
4: Like when do you ever hear like, oh, I want the plum pop tart or whatever. Yeah, so it's not like a popular flavor.
0: It's like if you're looking for vegetables, I'll have the beet.
4: What would you like your birthday cake to be?
2: Plum.
4: I want a plum cake.
3: Have you guys never been to like a Polish bakery and gotten the plum punchkis?
0: No.
3: Like
4: I don't know what that sentence means.
0: I have no idea what you just said.
4: Make up a word, the plum
2: punchkis. I love
4: a plum punchkis.
3: Punchkis. Like it's a punchkis.
4: It's almost like a
3: croissant.
4: Like a rhubarb? What is it, like a rhubarb?
3: Well, okay, so do you guys eat rhubarb?
0: No. I don't even know what it is.
4: That's why I said rhubarb.
0: Like I've heard of the term, but if you said
4: I didn't grow up in the 1820s.
0: If you said, Bo, draw a rhubarb, I wouldn't know what to draw.
3: It looks like red celery. It looks like red celery.
4: Do you put it in your porridge? Like, what do you do with it?
3: You make pie. Like,
0: wait a minute.
3: A strawberry rhubarb pie?
0: Mr. High-Pitched Laughter over here, do you know what a rhubarb is?
2: No.
0: Okay, thank you.
4: It's like a fight. It's like a dust-up.
3: Guys, you have not had rhubarb?
0: It's cousin to a ruckus.
3: I don't know who I'm even working with. Y'all,
4: we eat like apples, bananas, like bananas. Yeah. It's like
3: an apple and rhubarb pie or a strawberry and rhubarb pie.
0: If they don't make a Starburst in that flavor, I'm not eating.
3: Nosa, the yogurt brand, has a strawberry rhubarb yogurt that you can get at Walmart. You can get it at the Harris Teeter.
0: That's your issue. You're buying yogurt at Walmart.
2: Yeah. Probably not a good spot to buy yogurt.
3: No, that's where the freshest comes from. Place to get yogurt. I cannot. Okay, so rhubarb looks like red celery, and it's only really.
0: This is like the Green Hulk and the Red Hulk.
3: At farmers markets.
4: I barely like green celery. Why would I go search for
2: red celery?
4: Why would
2: you put celery in a pie?
3: It's tart
4: celery pie. Yum.
3: No, it's tart and sour and delicious. Yeah. Just like the skin of a plum, Bo.
0: Oh, yes. I'm just longing for that.
2: Oh, the skin is the best part,
4: Bo. Dip it in the molasses.
3: I can't. Guys, I'm going to have to make you guys a strawberry rhubarb pie just so that you can try it. I'm going to need to bring
4: make me a garden pea pie. I'd rather have a garden pea pie.
0: Well, no, here's the thing. There's a possibility that I will go home today and my wife will say to me, she might have heard this and said, you've had plums before. I'm sure I've had something that a plum was in, but I've never been in a situation where I said, I just want a plum.
4: Yeah, it's not the featured ingredient in anything.
3: I crave plums. Like Bernie, I would pick up a plum at the grocery store.
2: I'll be honest with you, Beth. I haven't had a plum in years. until that plum. And I just randomly was in the fruit section of the food line. My wife was like, you want anything else? And I was like, oh my God, they have plums. I haven't had a plum in years. Let's try it.
3: What are y'all even doing?
0: What y'all don't know is Bernie had the plum at Subway.
2: That's true. There's actually a Subway in the same complex. So.
3: I don't even know who you guys are. I'm going to need to bring in plums, rhubarb pie. What else did you say you hadn't? You didn't like peaches? You don't like peaches, Jim? Was that the other
4: I only like them in cobbler because it's warm and crunchy with the little, little breading thing.
0: Okay, that's so where we good. Part. Okay, because if you can get fresh peaches, like we used to get peaches on the side of the road going to the beach.
3: Yeah,
4: Peaches come in a can. They're put there by a man.
0: Fresh peaches, like that's all. Like it, I'm telling you, that may be the best fruit.
3: Now I will not eat peach skin. I don't like the fuzz. I peel my peaches, but I do love to eat some peaches.
4: You big on nectarines? You big nectarine
3: person? I love
4: person?
3: Nectarines. I love nectarines because nectarines taste like peaches but don't have the fur.
4: You know what I really really hate? Grapefruit.
3: Oh, I love.
4: I don't
3: grapefruit.
4: Get grapefruit. Now, wait a minute. It's so like tart.
3: Oh, I love it.
0: Now you've broken with me again because sorry. Like I you know the
4: thought we were friends.
0: The LaCroix. LaCroix that I've started drinking,
3: yes.
0: Like the grapefruit flavor,
3: oh,
0: which
3: it's
0: is
3: the best.
0: Which is pimple mousse.
4: Your little pooey fouzé that you drink.
2: Bo's the LaCroix boy.
0: Mm-hmm. No, I'm not every kind.
4: He's only, a little boy.
0: Only the bomb pop kind that Beth showed me about.
3: That's bubbly. Yeah, that's a bubbly.
0: But I first didn't like that stuff, and now I'm starting to drink it.
3: I'm so proud of you. I'm so proud of you. And the pamplemousse is, I have some in my fridge right now.
4: Why don't they just call it grapefruit?
3: Because it's LaCroix.
0: Now, I will tell you, the other day I was in the store in that section looking at the variety, and one of them was something plum, like summer plum.
3: There you go. Mm. That could be your gateway to plums,
0: Bo. It might be. It might be. And then you'll have a plum bomb pop.
3: I can't even. I feel like I don't know y'all at all.
4: Well, you like all the foods. It's not fair.
3: Like,
2: why are you looking at me? I ate the plum.
3: You did. Yeah, I'm proud of you.
2: I ate the plum.
3: I'm proud of you.
4: It took me years to get to it.
2: It's true, yeah. It's been a while.
3: I'm going to make you guys a strawberry rhubarb pie. I will do it. You know what, though?
4: See, the fact you have to mix strawberry in says all you need to know about rhubarb.
3: Well, they're super tart. You kind of need to cut the tart with a fruit that's a little bit sweeter. But the leaves on rhubarb, toxic. Do not eat the leaves. They're poisonous. Yeah, they're toxic.
0: Just save everybody and don't go near any of it.
3: So they're so good. They're so
4: why would they
3: good.
4: Leave that as an option? There's a poisonous part. Like, why would they even leave that as an option that you might eat that?
3: Oh.
0: All right.
4: I'm exhausted.
0: Yeah, I am too. We did that segment with a plum.
4: Wow.
0: It's actually an O. From the Charlotte Eye, Ear, Nose, and Throat Traffic Center, trust your senses to Senta. Here's Boomer Von Cannon.
1: Like that old nightclub in East Charlotte, Plum Crazy.
3: Plum Crazy. Oh,
0: see, you're going to do it again.
4: Boomer's got all the good references.
3: Yeah.
0: Okay, who knows what else Plum Crazy used to be?
3: Was it Club 2000?
0: No. No, it was not. It's been several things. If I'm
3: was
0: not mistaken. Nope. Pterodactyl was down here on Moorhead.
4: Was it Whispers?
0: Yeah. No. Whispers was at Park Road. Boomer, do you know? Plum Crazy.
1: The Blue Oyster. It was right on the corner of the
4: Astronaut. Is that the burned out building that's there now?
0: We're talking about over there.
4: Moorhead, right?
0: No. Plum Crazy was
1: Independence.
0: Okay, wait a minute. I'm thinking of a different thing then. Because I'm thinking of what used to be P.B. Scott's, which then became...
1: Oh, in Tavola?
0: Yes.
1: Yes, sir. It was like a pyramid roof.
0: Yeah. And P.B. Scott's in the early years. Then when a radio station bought it, and was it Planet Q? For those
3: Planet
0: who remember, and I wouldn't know anything about this, but I know it used to be behind the Sam Ash over there. It was the men's club for a while, too. So.
4: We wouldn't know anything about
1: the gentlemen's club.
3: No. What?
2: Great breakfast there, huh?
4: Sounds like you kind of do know about
0: but
4: it.
0: But it was something else, too. Were there two Plum Crazies, or were there just one?
3: Was it over there near Nakato's? I know where Nakato's is. Is that what you're talking
0: Nakato's.
3: About?
0: Nakato's.
3: The Japanese steakhouse?
0: I know of Nakato's, but I don't know if it was there.
3: I think there was a Nakato's there.
0: All right, see,
1: you mentioned a gentleman's club a while ago. I'll tell you something. This is the truth. This really happened. On Old Pineville, right? Old Pineville at Tyvola, uh-huh. Woodlawn in that area.
0: Yep.
1: It was a gentleman's club. That's where the Eagles always went after their concerts. Always.
4: The Philadelphia Eagles?
1: No, the Eagles.
4: Oh, the Eagles.
1: They would go there. Because they said, why do you go there? Because no one bothers us. No one even knows we're there. That's the truth. They'd go upstairs and play pool and have a big time.
3: Oh.
1: Not one person, because, I mean, they're not there to, you know,
0: well,
1: they're just another dude. You know?
0: Old Pineville Road also had, like, Club 2000. That's where
1: mm-hmm.
0: that was.
1: Mm-hmm.
0: And then there were the, if you're talking about, see, this is dangerous because now the text line's going to explode. And we talk about what used to be in buildings.
1: Yeah.
0: Because... there used to be a Krispy Kreme out there almost at 77, and
3: yes!
0: now there's some...
3: had a conveyor belt.
0: Some establishments behind there that...
3: How do you know about all of
4: this? Yeah, how do you know about
0: just
4: all these?
0: Just because you ride past somewhere in a car doesn't mean you went inside.
3: Yeah, I rode
5: that's
3: past
5: those tawdry pants.
1: Right. You hear rumors every now and then.
4: I'm just here for the donuts.
1: Word is.
3: I remember the donuts. I didn't know that it was something else now.
0: Hey, Boomer, yes. I was going to go to traffic. It's already time for the segment again after traffic.
1: Okay, so there you go.
0: All right, from the Charlotte Eye, Ear, Nose, and Throat Traffic Center, trust your senses to Senta. 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
1: Hey, guys, we still have an issue in South Charlotte as now crews are restringing power lines on Park Road at Arsdale Drive. Incident which occurred yesterday, and now the first problem has been taken care of. Now they're working on the power lines, so go with Park South Drive and Fairview Road as an alternate. Incident Providence Road south of Fairview at Cedar Lane. Collision medic on the scene near Pineville on Highway 51 at McMullen Creek Parkway and on Steel Creek Road at South Tryon. Boomer Von Cannon, WBT Traffic.
5: Question for you on this Tuesday morning. 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
1: Your WBT forecast today, Tuesday, August 18th, sunshine 95 this afternoon, the heat index up to 102, tonight clear 75, and tomorrow sunny 95, Rock Thrill 75, Huntersville 73, Queen City 74 at WBT.
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15: 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I've had a couple of beers, man. Your show is great. Like, my wife, she'll sit there next to me, and she's like, I don't like him. And I'm like, I get him. You know what I mean? Like,
0: well, thank you. It's usually the other way around. The women are usually the ones that get me first. But something must be wrong with your wife. 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
15: She married me.
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16: I was just calling to pay a compliment to you folks. You're all nutcases, and you're just the most uplifting, you know, program to hear in the morning.
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18: King Louis XIV of France insisted peaches be served at every meal. And back in the 13th century, King John of England loved peaches too. But they were part of his downfall. He ate so many of them one day that he came down with a violent stomachache and died a short time later. Today, eaten in moderation, peaches are a great source of vitamins and other nutrients, and they cause no harm at all. In fact, for the group called the Presidents of the United States of America, they're a positive inspiration. They're the inspiration for the song at number 26 this week on Casey's Top 40, the song called Peaches.
19: Moving to the country, I'm gonna eat a lot of peaches.
5: Good morning.
19: I'm moving to the country, I'm gonna eat me a lot of peaches.
5: Or plums.
19: I'm moving to the country, I'm gonna eat a lot of peaches.
5: We've done it again.
19: Moving to the country, I'm gonna eat a lot of peaches. Peaches come from a can.
4: Sorry, I couldn't find a song about a plum. You'll have to settle for this.
3: But there was a strawberry shortcake doll called Plum Pudding and smelled like plums. She smelled like plums, or he. And
4: that's cool, but I'm looking for a song.
5: Looking for songs.
3: There's probably a strawberry shortcake song about plum pudding
5: that'd be
3: somewhere.
5: Creepy if Bo just had one. Just, no, I've got one right here.
4: There is a LaCroix called Beach Plum. Might have to check it out now.
3: I feel, well, okay, so have you guys had a prune? Have you eaten prunes?
5: Nope. Nope.
4: Oh. Is it like a dried up
3: plum?
2: Yeah, if you're constipated.
3: It's a dried up plum. Yeah.
2: Make you poop.
4: So like a raisin.
5: Yeah.
4: Like a raisin to a grape.
5: It's supposed to help like a laxative.
3: Yeah,
5: right?
3: But they're delicious.
5: Well, not great. Like that.
2: So now she's regular.
20: Sorry, girl. Beth. I split with you on this one.
4: So I don't want a plum, but I want to suck all the juice out of it and then eat it. That's just
2: I know. Wow.
3: But I was going to say, if you've had prunes, then you've kind of had a plum.
2: That's aggressive.
5: Oh, plums are awesome.
3: Thank you, Mark. These guys in here, Bo nor Jim, they have not ever had a plum.
5: Are you serious?
3: Yes.
5: Or a prune.
3: Or rhubarb.
5: Or a rhubarb.
20: Well, I can understand the rhubarb. That's just...
5: Oh, my stomach hurts. Oh,
4: I do think I've had prune juice. Like when I was a kid, because Mom wanted me to...
3: Be regular?
4: Yes.
5: Why don't you be a regular boy?
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21: The president planning a trip to Myrtle Beach. Good morning. Just before 8, I'm Mark Garrison. Don't have all the details yet, but on Friday, President Trump is expected to hold a rally to support Darlene Graham in the race for Senate there in South Carolina. Graham, of course, running to take her late brother's seat against another Republican, Ralph Norman. Graham has never been a politician at a forum this week. She says that's no big deal.
22: Even though I have not served in a political office, I do have quite a resume. And who is one person who hasn't served in political office but done a great job for our country? President Trump, right? I'm not comparing myself to him, but he had no political experience. So I don't think that you have to be a career politician to be in this job.
21: And Ralph Norman responded to that.
23: She's running ads against me I laugh at some of them, but every 15 seconds you're going to see an ad that's tearing me down. I've got a solid record. I've got one that you can't dispute. And I've got one that I'm going to send the lobbyists that they're paying for her ads, the billionaires, I have none.
21: Norman and Graham will go at it again in a debate tonight. And that brings us to the top of the hour, so we'll check into the Charlotte Eye, Ear, Nose, and Throat Traffic Center. Trust your senses to Senta. How's the 8 o'clock rush look, Boomer?
1: On the interstates, dealing with merge delays right now for 77, 85, and 485. We have a collision on Charlottetown Avenue to south of Uptown, Charlottetown at 4th Street. Also to the south, a crew's replacing power lines now on Park Road at Archdale Drive. Go with Park South Drive and Fairview Road as an alternate. Incident on South Tryon at Youngblood Road, on Steel Creek Road at South Tryon, and Pineville is Pineville Matthews Road at McMullen Creek Parkway to near the airport on Billy Graham Parkway at I-85 and West Charlotte Bates Ford Road just north of Miranda Road. Boomer Von Cannon, WBT Traffic.
21: WBT News Time now, coming up on 8:01. The Dilworth attacker will stay locked up. Daquan Hunt, 31 years old, made national news, of course, thanks to a video he posted showing him punching a woman, knocking her out on East Boulevard.
6: You still talking? You still talking? July 21st.
21: He stood over shouting one of two women that he attacked. Yesterday, Hunt stood before a judge uptown.
7: The prosecution laid out Hunt's prior criminal history. The prosecution also cited statements from Hunt's family saying they were worried about the safety of the community. The judge denied Hunt's bond and says if there is a bond set at a later time, Hunt would first have to go through a mental health assessment before he could be released from the detention center.
21: That's Channel 3's Katie Solt. He has another court date set next month. It was not foul play, but it may have been a drug overdose that killed actress Hayden Panettiere.
8: Easley Bridge Road overdose. CPR is in progress.
21: That was the 911 call, part of it Sunday afternoon down in Greenville, South Carolina. A friend found Panettiere. The medical examiner says they're waiting on lab work before they can figure out exactly the cause of death. From the war zone this morning, Iran attacks yet another ship in the Strait of Hormuz. Even as the president says, we control the strait.
24: The president insists that the U.S. has full control over the strategic waterway and says he may soon declare it a U.S. territory. But his own energy secretary says the strait is a conflict zone. It comes as the 60-day deadline to reach a long-term peace agreement expired Monday, with no nuclear deal and no talks scheduled.
21: That's reporter Karen Y at the White House. We're expecting an update today on the Biffle break-in. The sheriff in Iredell County promising new information about the case. NASCAR driver Greg Biffle, of course, and his family died in a plane crash last December. Then somebody broke into Biffle's home and stole $30,000, as well as taking money from his bank account. No arrest yet, but again, a press conference on the case today. In Raleigh, the city council considering a curfew. If that sounds familiar, Charlotte is too. In Raleigh, if it passes, it would be 11 p.m. for kids 17 and under. It comes after chaos last month in the capital city when more than 3,000 kids showed up for a block party. There were fights, a shooting, and damage to property. Of course, Charlotte wrestling with the same issue, kids out of control at times. The council here is thinking about a 9 p.m. curfew. Now, it's 8:03. Let's check your hot Tuesday weather brought to you by Window Nation.
25: Did get to that record yesterday of 97. We tied it. Today, sunny and hot, 95. Heat index just over 100. Tonight, clear, 75. Tomorrow, sunny, 95. Heat index just over 100. Might creep up to the upper 90s on Thursday with more sunshine around. Again, the heat index values probably around 105. From the Weather Channel, I'm meteorologist Ray Stajic on Charlotte's FM News Talk, 107.9 WBT.
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0: Ah, the text line. 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
4: Just wasn't hot and humid enough here, The Panthers had a practice here. Traveled today to practice a joint session with the Jaguars tomorrow ahead of the preseason game on Friday. In that game, both the Panthers and Jaguars plan to begin with their starters for the first part. Tight end Darren Waller officially signing his contract here, not expected to be part of the games as far as that part of it goes. Some individual work, though. The 9-year veteran and why he is returning to the NFL again overall.
9: I really feel like there was something greater that was pushing me back into the game. I feel like there was a lot left, and I feel like at the time that I was on the field last year, I feel like it was really clear to me that I still had a lot left, and it's really just about playing the game.
4: Meanwhile, rookie quarterback Haynes King, just beginning his NFL career, will not play again this week with a hamstring injury. New Orleans Saints rookie, first-round pick, wide receiver Jordan Tyson could be out about 2 months with a hamstring injury. Colts are signing veteran wide receiver Keenan Allen to a 1-year deal. AP College football preseason poll, Ohio State at the top, followed by Oregon, Georgia, Notre Dame, and Texas in the top five. College hoops and NC State forward, Ben Allen Lubin is back for another year with that extra year of eligibility granted. He started every game for the Wolfpack last year, averaged 13 points per game. Baseball Twins over the Braves, 4-2. Red Sox, all 9 starters, drove in at least a run in the Diamondbacks' win over them, 11-1. And Pete Crow Armstrong, a walk-off home run in the 10th inning. Cubs win over the White Sox, 7-5. Jim Zocchi, WBT Sports.
21: 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I'm Mark Garrison, WBT News.
10: 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Miss you guys. 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
12: And guess what? And by the way, the show's great. I'm being serious right now.
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1: Can't play with Steve not here.
2: Leave it to Neil Diamond to have a song about a plum.
3: Right, there you go. You found one. I knew one existed.
1: Such a catchy tune.
2: Yeah.
1: Grady Cole used to play this.
2: Then he turned it off.
1: Even he didn't like it then.
2: Oh, boy. So I've been trying to get to the Panthers for an hour, but the text line won't let us.
3: We have some winners, some real winners of the text line this morning. Jeff might have won my heart this morning with his text. This segment has me cracking up. It's like Beth is asking a room full of toddlers what they will eat. It sounds like if it doesn't come in a Happy Meal, they won't eat it.
4: That's fair. Fair criticism.
2: And it's got to have a prize.
4: Yeah.
2: You know,
3: it has to have a present in it. And then Rick, same. Rick won my heart as well. Rick says, good morning, guys. I just have to tell you, I have coworkers looking at me like I am crazy right now because I'm laughing so much. Y'all are great to listen to. Keep it up.
2: All right, we're doing our job.
3: So there
2: then.
3: You go. Like, this is what happens when we talk about plums, prunes, peaches, and rhubarb.
2: And yesterday it was a place called Thompson's, no relation. Oh. Bootery and
3: Bloomery.
5: You keep trying to disassociate yourself with this information. But no relation. Don't know why. I know where it's there.
2: Well, if you had been here for this segment yesterday, you would totally understand why. All right, look.
3: 2 hours.
2: But you are here for this segment
5: finally,
2: today.
5: Finally, waiting an hour to talk this Panthers thing. I
2: work around to it eventually. Carolina Panthers joint practice with the Jacksonville Jaguars, the team they came into the league with 1995. So they're heading down to Jacksonville for the practice tomorrow, and then, of course, the game coming up on Friday. And Zoke, we haven't talked to you since the game on Saturday, the Buffalo game. First time that anyone had ever played a football game in the new Highmark Stadium. And also since the last time we talked to you, Panthers get a new toy to play with at tight end. I'm assuming Tommy Trimble still is number one on the depth chart, but Darren Waller, this guy has been on several fantasy teams. Beth, you know anything about Darren Waller?
6: Oh, gosh.
2: What happened? What'd I do?
6: Nothing. Just get a new toy to play with at tight end. Got Beth off guard.
3: It did. I thought we were talking football.
5: You know how Beth does sports.
3: Yeah. So is this new tight end?
2: Well,
1: it's Darren Waller.
2: Dave Canales talked about him yesterday.
7: Yeah, just right now, it's just where is his base level of fitness at? He had a great day in RTP. We just started him that way, got him tired, 117 index today, so a perfect day for that. We need it. We're going to Jacksonville this week, so that's a phenomenal opportunity for us. And who knows, Chicago, game one could be like this, just depending on what it is that week. So great reps for us, but, getting Darren rolling, we'll get him a day to recover. We'll ramp it up a little bit more before we throw him out there in the mix.
2: Darren Waller, it's a name a lot of people know. He has been in and out of the league, and now he was just waiting on the sideline to get back in and gets this opportunity. And based on what he looked like and sounded like yesterday, sounds like he's excited to try to make the most of this.
5: Yeah, he got injured with Miami last year, so he played half a season, but in 9 games scored 6 touchdowns. I think that's what they're envisioning is like the red zone. Being able to throw to a 6'6 target. So you talk about Tommy Trimble and different guys we don't have that, a 6'6 power forward if it was basketball. That is just this big target that's hard to cover. So I think when healthy, one of the best tight ends in the league. Getting towards the end of his career now, I think he'll be 34 when the regular season begins. But it just, again, adds to the fire that, this is a team that's trying to compete to get back to the playoffs again this year.
3: How did they look in Buffalo?
5: Not that good. Starters struggled. Like, the starting offense had 3 series, did not get a first down. I want to say they had like 14 yards and 9 plays. Defensively, though, we had 3 quarterback sacks and got some good pressure. So that's a big point of emphasis for the defense is getting quarterback sacks. We were towards the bottom of the league last year. So starters will play again in Jacksonville. But I know offensively they were not happy with how things went in Buffalo.
2: You did see Jonathan Brooks for the first time on a football field in several years. And, Dave Canales was talking about being emotional, just seeing that happen, period, for the kid. But he finally hits the field, and played in that first those first few series. What did you think of what you saw from him?
5: Look, again, for having 2 ACL surgeries, looked fast, and it's emotional because he's barely played since got injured late of his last season at the University of Texas. Then like a year later, gets injured in his rookie year when he finally comes back for the Panthers. Only had 9 carries 2 years ago. Didn't play at all last year. So he has spent so many years now from being a young guy rehabbing from knee surgeries. And the fact that he's out there now and he says, I don't hold back. I'm 100% to where I was before. And they're just letting him go out there and play. No restrictions at this point. So it was good to see that. Everybody okay?
2: I was waiting. I thought Beth was going to. You look like you were going to say something.
3: I looked confused. But well, I'm excited if they get it, I don't know, just get the chemistry right. And it sounds like right now they're still stirring the soup a little bit. They're just trying to get the chemistry right.
2: Chemistry soup.
3: Mm-hmm. Yes.
2: As you once said.
3: Exactly.
2: But no peas.
5: Chemistry casserole.
3: They don't have it right yet, maybe.
5: Well, and that's what this, you know, people always judge practices and preseasons. That's what this time is for. I mean, you try to get ready for the regular season. And that first game against Chicago, Dave Canales talked about. So this is when you work through all these things and get new players in there. And that's why these game reps are important. There have been years past where we didn't hardly put the starters out there at all, maybe like for a series. And I think they're playing them more in this preseason to be more ready for the regular season and have that chemistry of working together.
3: What's the new quarterback king maker?
5: Haynes King. Yes.
3: So if he did his performance,
5: LeBron James.
3: Did his performance, and I don't even like asking this question because I love Bryce Young. He's sweetheart, sweet human.
7: Love.
3: But here is the question: did Haynes King at that the Hall of Fame game? Did he outperform Bryce at the Buffalo game?
5: Well, but it's different set of expectations. Like when Haynes King played, he's third string, fourth string. He was playing against all backups also. So it's kind of relative in that he wasn't going against the Cardinals regular
3: season starters. Do you think they'll put him in with the first stringers?
5: He's injured right now. So I think, you know, you'll see him with backups against backups. When you put Bryce Young out there, you want him out there with the starting offensive line and the other guys because you're putting him at risk if you have the backup offensive line, which actually both of our guards were out for the past game that were starters. So I think it's all relative. But I think, you know, Haynes King, again, it was a short sample size overall, but I think they liked what they saw. And I think, you know, moving forward, he'll have an opportunity to see maybe second quarterback, but second or third quarterback.
3: We have to get our fantasy football thing started because they're about to start.
6: Yes, we do.
5: I feel like somebody's going to pick Haynes King.
3: Pick Haynes King.
2: Mark Garrison saying, when's the draft? You're right, though. We do need to do that relatively quickly here. By the way, the Panthers have joint practices with the Jags this week and then next week with Houston. They'll go to Jacksonville for those practices, the practice, and then the game on Friday. And then next week, joint practice with the Texans here in Charlotte, game on Friday night. So that's the only home game of the entire preseason schedule.
5: Yep.
2: So your one chance to see him before things get real, and that is coming up in a few weeks. 107.9 WBT, traffic check right now. I'm really coming to you on time, Boomer.
3: Hey!
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7: Hey, it's all good, Bo. Hey, I have an incident uptown on College Street at 9th Street. Police and medical responding to this on College at 9th. Also, Charlottetown Avenue at 4th Street. At Mountain Island Lake, Highway 16, I'm headed eastbound 16, approaching Lucia Riverbend Highway. In East Charlotte, have a collision on Applebar Road eastbound near 485. In West Charlotte, on Billy Graham Parkway at I-85. And Batesford Road, north of Miranda Road. In South Charlotte, collision on Steel Creek Road at South Tryon. South Tryon at Youngblood Road. Near Pineville, Highway 51 at McMullen Creek Parkway. And crews are replacing power lines on Park Road at Archdale Drive. For an alternate, go Park South Drive up to Fairview Road. Boomer Von Cannon, WBT traffic.
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1: All right, coming up at 8:35, the return of Dirty Restaurant Tuesday. Bo and Beth here on Tuesday, August 18th. Tonight is debate time once again for Ralph Norman and Darlene Graham. 7 o'clock at the Newberry Opera House in South Carolina. This will be on Newsmax and also SCE TV. And by virtue of being on Newsmax, it's going to be moderated by one of Newsmax's hosts, Greta Van Sestern, who used to be, of course, on CNN and Fox. She's been on just about everywhere.
3: I bet this is one of the hottest tickets in town in South Carolina right now, because if it's at the Opera House, it sounds like they're going to have a live audience there. Can you imagine getting to I know the press will be there covering it, but getting to be in that audience to listen to that debate, that might be one of the hottest tickets in the country right now.
1: Well, it's going to be on Newsmax, of course, TV. If you're in Charlotte, that's channel 222, so 222 on Spectrum Cable. It's also on channel 15, PBS in South Carolina, and it's hosted by the South Carolina State Republican Party. So this will be just the two of them, Ralph Norman and Darlene Graham, tonight, 7 o'clock, ahead of the election. Election day is 1 week from today, and we will finally know who's going to be the GOP nominee for U.S. Senate in South Carolina. What a summer it's been.
3: I know. Their minds in South Carolina, their voters' minds have to be spinning because they've had to make it out. You have to be a very active citizen right now in order to be part of this process, because you have to know and understand all of these elections that have happened, the special elections and now the runoff.
1: Queen City Nerve. You familiar with Queen City Nerve?
3: I was familiar with its predecessor,
1: which was Creative Loafing.
3: Creative Loafing, yes, mm-hmm. Which was a big deal. I mean, if you worked in media, even in the early 2000s, they started here in Charlotte in 1987, Creative Loafing did. But even in the early 2000s, Creative Loafing was a great source for interesting local news, talker stories, you know, things that you might not see necessarily in the Charlotte Observer or necessarily on any national news programs.
1: So there are WBT connections to Creative Loafing. And like Beth said, the Queen City Nerve was created by former Creative Loafing staffers, including Ryan Pitkin. Once Creative Loafing shut down, they created this new kind of a spinoff, I guess you might say, Queen City Nerve. But they have shut down after nearly 8 years. I was thinking about Creative Loafing because, like I said, it does have connections to this building. Back in the day, Tara Servatius once wrote a column in Creative Loafing. Yeah. She had a show on WBT for several years. And then way back, Jerry Klein used to have a column in Creative Loafing. And Jerry, of course, had a show here on BT in the 90s. And filled in some in the 2000s. But, it makes me think of the weeklies and independent weeklies. I mean, there are not many left. I don't know who's left now outside of Queen City Nerve. It's going to be shutting down. But I remember back in the day, you used to have the Charlotte Leader. You used to have Break Magazine. Mm-hmm. And some, you know, some were fluffier than others, right? Some are more mm-hmm. pop culture-y but then, you know, Creative Loafing, for example, delved into politics quite a bit. So yeah.
3: My, and this is not intended to sound like a humble brag, but my aunt, Suzanne, was a writer and editor at Creative Loafing back in the day. It was my mom's sister, and she was the wife of James Gully, who was the Republican representative from the Matthews area.
1: Well, I just lost track of all that.
0: That was a Good Morning BT humble brag.
4: There's a lot going on there, Beth.
3: No, but they were, I mean, she was, she probably, because she was always a journalist, she's probably the person who had the biggest impact on me as a young person, because I kind of wanted to follow in her footsteps. But she was a great writer. But it was my mom's sister. She was 9 years older than my mom.
1: Well, we were just talking a few hours ago about Columbia House, and I played that commercial about how you would fill out the form and send your penny in the Sunday circular that was in the Sunday newspaper.
3: Yeah.
1: And, you know, the Charlotte Observer doesn't have, you know, the Sunday print version anymore. Many newspapers don't have any print. And so it's newspapers, period. But there was a time in Charlotte where not only was there the Charlotte Observer, there was the Charlotte News, which was an afternoon, early evening newspaper. There was the Charlotte Post. I mean, there was the South Charlotte Weekly. I mentioned the Charlotte Leader, which, you know, that was a John Kilgo fronted effort for the most part, if I remember correctly. But there was a time where there were a lot of there was the Observer, and there was a lot of other, you know,
3: publications. Yeah.
1: And Mark Garrison's light just came on. I was trying to think of all the old weeklies. I mentioned the Charlotte News. I mentioned the Charlotte Leader.
8: Charlotte News was a great afternoon paper. They broke a lot of news, a lot of competition with the Observer. Those were kind of good times.
3: I really miss that, because the online breaking of news oftentimes doesn't get all of the information correct, because they're trying to just be quick instead of, you know, be accurate. And that's how we see these stories that cover that are breaking. I miss that afternoon newspaper too. I'm with you, Mark.
8: Yeah.
1: When I was in high school, there was one by local high school kids called the Purple Cow.
3: That was your high school newspaper?
1: No. I said, my high school newspaper was the Hoofprint, and I wrote a column.
3: Called the Purple Cow?
1: No.
3: Oh.
1: No.
8: I'd rather see than be one.
1: No. The Purple Cow was a joint effort of a bunch of people, kids in Charlotte, that wrote a paper. It wasn't for one particular school.
3: Oh, well, that's awesome.
1: But the Hoofprint was Myers Park, and I wrote a column called Bo Knows.
3: True story.
1: It's almost, and that was right in the heyday of Bo Jackson's commercials with Nike, you know, Bo Knows. All right, we'll head to the news center ahead of Dirty Restaurant Tuesday.
8: Oh, yeah.
1: Here is Mark Garrison.
8: Another embarrassing report on Charlotte's light rail. The state auditor says CATS is still letting most passengers ride free. Safety on the train, a big concern, of course, since the stabbing last year of Irina Zarutska by a crazy homeless guy who did not pay. So, according to the passengers who ride, the fact that dangerous troublemakers are still getting in on the train at no charge is very concerning.
9: So anytime somebody sits next to me on the links, I just literally get up and sit another seat away from them, just because I don't know what their intentions are, if they're drugged up, drunk, or something.
8: Drugged up or drunk, state auditor Dave Bolick blasting the city for not making sure riders pay.
10: The audit found that an estimated 60% of passengers ride the light rail for free and 35% ride the buses for free. It's estimated that CATS loses between $5 million and $6.5 million every year for people not paying their fares. The report also showed that CATS had a budget of $2.2 million to spend on safety and security equipment, but they only spent $470,000, leaving about $1.7 million in unspent money for security. Brett Jensen, WBT News.
8: The state report also says CATS should use more Charlotte police on the train rather than rent-a-cops, who are often unarmed and have little training. Now, CATS, for their part, is promising more ticket checkers starting in October. He should not have pointed a gun at a cop.
11: Unfortunately, the actions by this individual led to those consequences. Our thoughts and prayers go out to their family.
8: That is Monroe Police Chief Rhett Boland, says an officer shot a suspect Sunday night because the man would not drop his gun. Happened after a call about a break-in.
12: They got a 911 call about a suspect actively trying to break into a home around 10 o'clock Sunday night. Now, investigators say the suspect and homeowner did know each other. Officers arrived and found the unknown man, who they say was armed at the time, and confronted him. Detectives say the suspect then pulled a gun and pointed it directly at the sole officer on the scene. After several orders to drop the gun and his refusal to do so, police say the officer fired at the suspect, hitting him at least once.
8: Channel 3's Ron Lee at a press conference yesterday in Monroe. Police said they do not believe the suspect will survive from being shot. having sex with a Chinese spy. There's a spicy headline for you. The FBI now making public some documents about former California Congressman Eric Swalwell. He apparently was sleeping with the enemy.
13: Swalwell admitted to FBI agents that he had, quote, physical relations with suspected Chinese intel operative Christine Fang on a, quote, handful of occasions. All of this unfolding months after Swalwell resigned from Congress and dropped his run for California governor after unrelated allegations of rape and sexual assault.
8: As reporter Todd Pyro, Swalwell was never charged for being involved with the Chinese spy when he served in Congress. In Waxhaw, a doctor is going to prison for 6 months. Dr. Henry Emery, he allowed an online company to use his medical license to hand out prescriptions to people with drug problems with no physical exam. Emery was paid more than $400,000. Well, as we head into the fall, more people go online looking for dating apps. For some reason, fall's big time on the apps. But before you do, cops say do a little homework on that hottie you see in the picture.
14: Go to Google, type in their name, see if they have any kind of history. It's public information. Search them up on Facebook, Instagram, and see what is their background on that.
8: Yeah, learn as much as you can before you say yes to a date. Alvaro James is a Gastonia police officer. He also says when you agree to meet a person, do it in public. Don't go to their apartment. Tell a friend where you're going and drive yourself there. Don't let the date pick you up. Feel like Dad giving out advice this morning, Boomer.
15: There you go. Go, Dad, go.
8: From the Charlotte Eye, Ear, Nose, and Throat Traffic Center, trust your sense to Santa. How do we look out there?
15: Mark, heavy traffic this morning traveling northbound I-77 from Fort Mill around exit 88 Gold Hill Road on past the state line, making your way toward Westinghouse Boulevard. Very heavy traffic this morning. We do not have a report of a collision here. The traffic is much slower than the norm. Incident in Uptown College Street at Knight Street to the north, Highway 73 near Cowan's Ford Dam. In East Charlotte, Applebaugh Road eastbound at 485. Power lines are down still on Park Road in South Charlotte, affecting Park Road at Archdale Drive. Go with Park South Drive and Fairview Road as an alternate. Bump up on South Boulevard at 485 and to the west on Batesford Road north of Miranda Road. Boomer Von Cannon, WBT Traffic.
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1: Yep, because it's summertime, and that's where people go in the summertime to make it extra summertime, Jacksonville, Florida. A joint practice session tomorrow for the Panthers there, and then get ready for the preseason game Friday night in Jacksonville. Both teams will play their starters to begin the game on Friday. Tight end Darren Waller officially signing his contract here. Not expected to play. He'll do some individual work this week as he ramps back up. Coach Dave Canales on how he will eventually deploy the newest weapon.
16: Pass threat, what he's been doing. Versatility, you can play him like a tight end. You can play him like a receiver. He's huge. I mean, just, you know, standing with him out there, he's all a 6'6" and a half. He's lean. He can run. All those things.
1: Rookie quarterback Haynes King, the kingmaker, if you will not play again this week with a hamstring injury. New Orleans Saints first-round pick wide receiver Jordan Tyson could miss up to 2 months with a hamstring injury. Indianapolis Colts looking for cheerleaders also signed veteran wide receiver Keenan Allen to a one-year deal. Ohio State is number one in the AP college football poll, followed by Oregon, Georgia, Notre Dame, Texas in the top five. College hoops, NC State forward Ben Allen Lubin returning for another season, gaining an extra year of eligibility after averaging 13 points per game last season. Baseball, Pete Crow Armstrong, a walk-off home run for the Cubs over the White Sox in 10 innings, 7-5. Red Sox 11, Diamondbacks 1, Twins beat Atlanta 4-2. Jim Zocchi, WBT Sports.
17: Heavy as the crown. Heavy as the crown.
8: Bernie sounds like he's about to lay an egg when he laughs.
18: I know, man. It's bad. I'm sorry.
8: Oh, I love it.
1: He meant that in the best possible way.
18: Oh, thank you, Mark. Thank you.
8: Yeah. It was awesome.
17: Saying that following the things we've talked about on the show today.
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19: Got a record as we expected yesterday, record high tide at 97 degrees. Got some leftover clouds around this morning. 95 heat index, still over 100. Tonight mainly clear, 75. Sunshine hot tomorrow, 95 heat index, over 100 at about 102. Thursday sunny, maybe a little bit hotter, upper 90s, heat index 105. From the Weather Channel, I'm meteorologist Ray Stajic on Charlotte's FM News Talk, 107.9 WBT.
8: 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We got down to 71 this morning, and it's warming up. 75 now in Gastonia, 77 uptown. 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We lead local. I'm Mark Garrison, WBT News.
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27: Waiter, there's a fly in my soup. Could you do something about it?
1: It's time to join Mark Garrison once again.
27: Greetings, Dirty Diners.
8: We got a lot of dirty this morning.
18: That was a hearty one right there.
8: Yeah, it was overdone.
18: That was a good one. No, I liked it.
1: I liked it very much.
18: Sounds like a hen laying an egg.
8: All right, we'll start out with a... I guess we'll find out where Sugar Beth has been eating today, too.
3: Absolutely.
1: Hey, guess what, Mark?
8: Yeah, wait, what?
1: I ate there, too.
3: He ate with me.
8: Ooh.
1: And, so and Steve did, too, for that matter.
0: Yeah, we
2: and you'll like it, too.
1: I was thinking the same thing.
8: All right, we'll start out here with a dirty taco truck. It's called Taco Don Sammy. It was at the Kangaroo Express on North Tryon. They had an
2: many red flags already.
8: I know, really? They had an 87. Oh, well. Nobody in the truck with any food safety training. No. That's not really a surprise. Person in charge, though, there was a lot he didn't know. He didn't know sick employees should stay home. Also could not tell the inspector what ingredients were used in the food and why they were being held at the wrong temperature.
4: Huh. Who knew?
8: Yeah, who knew? He didn't know much of anything.
2: What goes into falafel?
8: Yeah. let's see here. Also at Taco Don Sammy food truck, they observed cooked tongue stored with the raw bacon. That just sounds gross. Yeah, that was a repeat violation.
3: Oh, the cooked tongue?
2: How's the tongue today?
3: Guys, I've actually had beef tongue. I think I have, too. Yeah.
2: What have you not had?
3: I've tried it. I tried it. I can't remember.
8: Was it? Did you like it?
3: It was a little... I wasn't in love with it, but it wasn't bad, like, the way that my brain thought it was going to be bad. It was a little chewy.
8: Yeah.
2: An athlete of the tongue, if you will.
8: It's a French dish.
3: Yeah. It is. It is very French. French. Tongue, yeah. Very French.
8: Oh.
3: Oh,
1: no. I know where he was going.
8: Observe the cutting board stored as clean behind a sink with water from the air conditioner dripping on it.
2: That tongue's not going to cut itself up.
8: It's in the... everything that was in the cold holding drawer was too hot and all of it had to be thrown away. There were no dates on the mushrooms, the pork cheek, or the pico de gallo. They got some exotic stuff there.
3: Yeah.
8: All of it had to be thrown out. Plus, they had flying pests all through the truck. So, Taco Don Sammy, the food truck, and 87. Now, we have a couple of delis at supermarkets with low scores. First of all, the deli at Lowe's Foods in Waxhaw.
3: No.
8: Oh, yeah, an 87.
3: Whoa. Yeah. Oh.
8: Meats and cheeses in the display case were not cold enough. Deli meat, sushi, barbecue, and chicken. Some of it had to be thrown out. Fried chicken in the display case was not hot enough. Had to be thrown out. Three of the sushi employees had no training on how to prevent food poisoning and they didn't know, hey, if you're sick, don't come to work. The sushi, speaking of that, not certified to be free of parasites.
1: Ooh. Oh,
8: and other sushi ingredients had no date and had to be thrown out.
2: Oh, one more reason not to eat sushi.
8: Yep. Sanitizer for the dish sink and the food prep surfaces was way too weak. Store-made sandwich had been there who knows how long. The inspector threw it in the garbage. And flies were loving life in the deli there. So that's the deli at the Lowe's Foods in Waxhaw in 87. And then we go to the deli at the Earth Fair in Rock Hill.
3: Uh-oh.
8: 82.
1: Oh, yeah.
4: Yum.
3: At the Earth Fair.
2: That's actually exit 82.
8: Well, and they also had an 82. Wow. Yeah. Sanitizer measured zero at the dishwashing sink, so they were not getting dishes sanitized. Whole bunch of items not cold enough. The salad bar, the cheese, the eggs, the broccoli salad, the green beans, the dressing, the chicken salad, creme brulee, you name it. It wasn't cold enough. A bunch of items had no date. Cleaning products were sitting on the food prep table with no label. And they had pests in the dish area. Not sure what kind of pest.
3: No.
8: So there you go, the deli at the Earth Fair in Rock Hill. Aren't they supposed to be
3: Yes.
8: And they had an 82.
2: Wait, they're French?
3: Yeah. No, it's fancy. Earth Fair's fancy, yeah.
8: Yeah, that's exactly right. All right, one more here. A little Mexican nasty for you. The Fiesta Mexican Grill in Concord, 86.5.
1: Uh-oh.
8: The hand sink was blocked. Nobody could wash. The queso had to be thrown out, not hot enough. In fact, a lot of the food in the cooler was thrown out because the cooler wasn't working. They had salsa they were serving that was more than 7 days old. The inspector said, oh, no, you don't. And they had live roaches at the grill. And the inspector said, you do not have a pest control plan. So that's the Fiesta Mexican Grill in Concord, 86.5. And now speaking of it's time to find out where her refined and sophisticated palate has been dining because everyone wants to know,
0: where's Beth been eating?
3: This week, I wanted to give a big shout out to McAdoo's on King Street in Boone. After the show on Friday, Bo and Steve and I went to McAdoo's, actually on Bernie's recommendation, and quite a few people on the text line recommended McAdoo's. Bo got a burger quesadilla that he quite enjoyed.
1: Oh, wait, it's called the Bang Bang Bacon Burger Quesadilla.
3: Ooh. Bang Bang Bacon
8: was
3: Burger Quesadilla.
8: Mm-hmm. Hence the Bang Bang.
1: Huh? It was, I was very happy with what I ordered.
3: He did eat every bite of it. I just had a cup of chili because I had eaten so much candy from the Mass General store, but my chili was delightful. Quite enjoyed it. I can't remember
2: the
3: sandwich.
2: That's the perfect thing when you have a bad tummy to have is a cup of chili.
8: Just to finish it. And a long drive back home. Yeah.
1: What did Steve have?
3: He had one of the sandwiches.
1: Yeah, there were like 800 of them.
3: Yeah, the menu was extensive. They had so many creative sandwiches. Our server was delightful. They have an A sanitation grade. So all of it, just down the board, just a really positive experience.
1: McAdoo's
3: on King Street.
1: Travers, you eating there? Yeah. Thumbs up.
5: Very good sandwich.
1: There you go.
3: Yeah.
1: You go.
3: If you want a sandwich and a cold beer, that's the place to go.
1: Andrew is with us today in for Steve, and Andrew is a product of Appalachian State University, so he knows where we were on Friday up in the high country very, very well.
8: So now you know.
0: Where's Beth been eating?
3: And Bo and Steve, too.
8: I don't have we only care about you, Beth.
3: Aw, I love you.
1: I don't have one of those jingles for me, but I could play this because it's the closest thing I have. Breaking breath. Yes, I haven't played that one in a while.
8: He's all looking for a date. Yeah.
3: Since you sang that one, you could sing a new one,
1: guys. I have no idea what you're talking about, Beth. Traffic check right now from the Charlotte Eye, Ear, Nose, and Throat Traffic Center. Trust your senses, Tacenta. Thank you, Mark. Here's Boomer Von Cannon.
15: Hey, Bo and Beth. Power line repair underway on Park Road at Archdale Drive. You see lanes still blocked here. The authorities say they should have this reopened by 9 or 9:30 this morning. In the meantime, for Park Road, go with Park South Drive to Fairview Road as an alternate. Also a bump up on South Boulevard at I-485 in East Charlotte on eastbound Applebar Road as you approach I-485. To the north, Plaza Road extension at Hood Road on Harris Boulevard headed westbound approaching Sugar Creek on University City Boulevard westbound at I-485 and near, at Cowan's Ford Dam at Lake, near the lake on Highway 73 right in front of Cowan's Ford Dam at Lake Norman. And in uptown, have a bump up on College Street at 9th Street. Boomer Von Cannon, WBT Traffic.
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15: Your WBT forecast today, Tuesday, August 18th. Sunshine, 95 this afternoon. Heat index up to 102. Tonight, clear. The overnight, 75. And tomorrow, sunshine, 95. Now, Rock Hill, 77. Huntersville, 76. Queen City, 79 at WBT.
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25: So I heard that promo you used to run sometime back with the guy that said, you know, you were his favorite people to drive to work with every morning.
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1: Heading towards 9 o'clock here, 107.9 WBT, 6 minutes away. We were talking about weekly newspapers, and we've gotten a couple of people reminding us of the Rhino Times.
3: Yes.
1: Back in the day. Somebody said the Charlotte Ledger, and I did not mean to leave out Tony Macia and the fine work that the Charlotte Ledger does, but the Ledger is digital. As far as I know, the Ledger doesn't have a paper version, and we were talking about the old paper versions that you would see in stores and, of course, in the boxes on the streets back in the day.
3: Mm-hmm.
1: This is all on the heels of the shutdown, the immediate shutdown of what's called the Queen City Nerve newspaper, an alternative newspaper, as it's called, that was a spinoff of some of the people who worked at Creative Loafing.
3: Creative Loafing.
1: And Creative Loafing was in Charlotte. They had versions in other markets across the country, too. And there was a while where Creative Loafing was, pretty high circulation, a free newspaper, but it was in just about every spot that you could find any newspapers in Charlotte, mm-hmm. right next to the USA Today and Charlotte Observer back when paper newspapers were king.
3: That's another thing that I miss, that, you know, like I miss pay phones, but I miss the putting the quarter into the newspaper stand and pulling that little, and it was on the honor system because you could put a quarter in and you could have access to all 50 of the papers that were in there if you wanted.
2: Who wouldn't want that?
3: But you would
2: you resell them?
3: No. Yeah, you could. You could.
1: But I know what you mean. Like every time you'd open it, you'd think, wow, there's nothing stopping me from grabbing every one of these.
3: Right.
2: And then, you guys are evil.
1: I didn't say I did it.
3: The ink that would end up on your hands, you know, if you were wearing white pants, you'd end up with newspaper print on your pants.
2: Oh, we all wearing our BG's white pants.
3: Right.
2: Did I tell you? So, you know, I did traffic reporting.
3: Yeah, yeah, yeah.
2: I got that job through reading the back of Creative Loafing. They had a couple local want ads for job ads or whatever. And that's where I saw the traffic reporting job that I got the Jeff Pilot job from. Was actual want ad in the back of Creative Loafing.
3: See, another thing that this younger generation won't know, because they go online for things like whatever, Craigslist, if you're looking for a roommate. When I first moved to Los Angeles, found an apartment by circling, you know, like apartment ads availability in the back of the newspaper.
13: I don't think the kids are using a lot of Craigslist nowadays. But
3: do they not use Craigslist?
13: Yeah, no.
2: I want to find someone to live with. I know. I just go to
13: Craigslist.
3: Guys,
13: a lot of reputable people on Craigslist.
2: Hello, stranger. Would you like to live with me?
3: I had a roommate from Craigslist in Los Angeles, a girl that I met via Craigslist.
13: Yeah, I would not trust that nowadays.
2: Did it work out?
3: Yeah, totally worked out fine.
13: Yeah.
3: Well, it was early 2000s.
1: Creative Loafing.
2: She obviously didn't murder you in your sleep. You're
3: exactly.
2: Here.
3: Exactly. I'm here. She's fine. She was fine.
1: That's one of the things. Creative Loafing had a section. I mean, Creative Loafing
14: had a real dirty section.
3: Well, they did?
1: I guess you would know if you read that. Right?
14: Yeah, it was right on the back page.
2: I thought you were saying, I guess you would know is what I was going to
3: say. I did not.
14: Cheap shot. Wow. That was another Good Morning BT cheap shot.
2: Oh, just those are all the men's clubs are.
3: We do need one of those sounders, don't we?
1: Thanks, Jim, for taking us back down memory lane.
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8: They're trying to muzzle the media. Good morning. Just before 9, I'm Mark Garrison. Charlotte Mecklenburg schools are telling reporters what they can and cannot ask today as Superintendent Crystal Hill holds a briefing. They can ask her about plans for school starting next week. They cannot ask her about her recent 2-month suspension from the job. So the effort to keep the public in the dark continues. The school board, you'll remember, hired a law firm to investigate Hill, and they did find problems with her management of CMS.
19: The review identified issues that will require ongoing attention as it relates to leadership and operational practice, and we will address those directly with Dr. Hill.
8: School board chair Stephanie Sneed, but CMS refusing to tell the public what Hill did wrong. And reporters have been warned in an email not to ask about it today when she talks about school starting a week from today. About a minute before 9 from the Charlotte Eye, Ear, Nose, and Throat Traffic Center. Trust your senses. DeSanta, what kind of backups we got, Boomer?
15: We have some heavy backups on I-77 northbound. Incident near exit 5, Tyvola Road. Traffic's back to Carowinds Boulevard, exit 90. So it's a slow ride northbound 77 now. Very heavy traffic making your way across the state line to uptown. And uptown, we have a bump up on College Street at 9th Street. To the north, Harris Boulevard, headed westbound, approaching Sugar Creek Road. Plaza Road Extension is Hood Road. South Charlotte Power Line repair continues on Park Road at Archdale Drive. This is from an incident which occurred yesterday. Repairs underway still this morning. Go with Park South Drive to Fairview Road to get around this. And a bump up now clearing South Boulevard at I-485. Boomer Von Kennen, WBT Traffic.
8: WBT News Time, now 9 o'clock. More this morning from the Fauci files. Dr. Anthony Fauci, who was the COVID doctor for the U.S., pushed COVID vaccines back in 2020. Now new documents show he was worried at the time about pregnant women getting the shot.
21: Republican Senators Rand Paul and Ron Johnson recently released Dr. Anthony Fauci's text messages. In a conversation in 2021, Fauci wrote, "I asked around a bit more, and another issue came up that you need to be aware of. Since many people have significant cytokine storm and fever after the second dose, this theoretically could be associated with miscarriage in the first trimester."
8: But he never said anything about it at the time. That's reporter Alex Hogan. Meta back in court today. That's the company that owns Facebook and Instagram, being sued by more than 20 states. They're blaming the social media sites for driving kids into mental health problems. Also going into the courts, the Ten Commandments. The ACLU is asking the Supreme Court now to stop schools in Texas from putting the commandments in classrooms. Lower courts have said it's fine, but the Civil Liberties Union is taking it all the way to the high court. In Hawaii, Hurricane Lala has moved on. Good riddance. But it left behind a big mess on parts of the Big Island.
0: We need water. We need, people need propane. People need gas. People need food.
4: For Alice Birnbaum, we were the first people she's seen from outside her community, Waiohinu, since Hurricane Lala hit. A mudslide swept through the small town on Hawaii's southern point, destroying around a dozen homes. The Eye of Lala passed just 30 miles off the Big Island's coast. Wind gusts reached over 80 miles per hour. But it was the rain, more than 3 feet in some places, that caused catastrophe. Bridges have been washed away, and several communities are cut off entirely.
8: And they need a lot of help. That's reporter Jonathan Vigliotti. One punch did a lot of damage. It went viral as well. A Charlotte man randomly punching this woman.
18: You still talking? You still talking?
8: That's Daquan Hunt. He videoed himself as he screamed at the woman as he knocked her out cold, flat on the sidewalk. Yesterday in court, we learned just how badly she was hurt.
0: That woman suffered a concussion, a brain bleed, had a cut on her head that needed staples to repair, and she will have to go to more follow-up appointments with a doctor.
8: Channel 3's Katie Solt, who was in the courtroom where the judge decided that Hunt, who has a long arrest record, has to stay locked up for now.
0: The judge denied Hunt's bond and says if there is a bond set at a later time, Hunt would first have to go through a mental health assessment before he could be released from the detention center.
8: Hunt back in court for another hearing next month. If you have one, you love it, a backup camera on your car or truck, well, they're not working so well on some Chrysler minivans and some Jeeps Cherokees.
20: Stellantis is recalling 955,000 Chrysler, Dodge, Jeep, and Ram vehicles over a radio software issue that can prevent the backup camera from displaying properly. The recall includes various 2026 and 27 Pacifica and Voyager minivans, the Dodge Charger, the Jeep Compass, Gladiator, Wagoneer, Wrangler, and various Cherokees, Ram 1500 and 2500 pickups, and ProMaster vans.
8: That's Jeff Manasso reporting. So until there is a software fix for those models, you'll have to back up the old-fashioned way, turning your head and looking. 9:03. It's Tuesday. Hot weather again, brought to you by Window Nation.
22: Did get to that record yesterday of 97. We tied it. Today, sunny and hot, 95. Heat index just over 100. Tonight, clear, 75. Tomorrow, sunny, 95. Heat index just over 100. Might creep up to the upper 90s on Thursday with more sunshine around. Again, the heat index values probably around 105. From the Weather Channel, I'm meteorologist Ray Stajic on Charlotte's FM News Talk 107.9 WBT.
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8: 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Here's Jim.
2: Panthers headed to Jacksonville today for a joint practice session tomorrow there. And, of course, the preseason game coming up on Friday against the Jaguars. Both teams will play their starters for the first part of the game. Tight end Darren Waller officially signing his contract here. Not expected to do more than individual work this week, though. Rookie quarterback Haynes King will not play again this week with a hamstring injury. Also sitting out of practice yesterday, wide receiver Jasim Reed, rookie cornerback Will Lee, and linebacker Cam Gill. New Orleans Saints first-round pick, wide receiver Jordan Tyson, the eighth overall pick in the draft, could miss up to 2 months with a hamstring injury. Indianapolis Colts are signing veteran wide receiver Keenan Allen on a one-year deal. Ohio State number one in the preseason AP College football poll, followed by another Big Ten team, Oregon second. Georgia, Notre Dame, and Texas round out the top five. Miami, the highest ranked of the ACC teams at number seven. NC State forward Van Allen Lubin is returning for another season after gaining an extra year of eligibility. He started every game last season for the Wolfpack, averaging over 13 points per game after previously playing at North Carolina, among other schools. Jim Zocchi, WBT Sports.
8: 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I'm Mark Garrison, WBT News.
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16: 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This-

0: love it. Bernie was just talking to me during the break, and the room had cleared. Everybody kind of went their separate ways, take a break for a few minutes. And Bernie, I was looking at Bernie, and I said, what are we going to do with a whole nother hour of this show? I said, we'll figure out something. Little did Bernie know, right, Beth?
1: Little did Bernie know. We have a big surprise for you, Bernie, and I am so humbled and thrilled to offer, or to introduce, not offer. I'm already making it weird, Mike. To introduce our next guest, who is Mike Behan. He is the Chief Business and Revenue Officer for the Charlotte Hornets.
2: Oh, wow. That's awesome. Great to meet you.
3: Great to meet you as well. Yeah. I hear you're a big Charlotte Hornets fan.
2: The biggest, yeah.
0: He's heard a lot about you, Bernie. Yes.
1: Well, and I want to give him, and I did give him a big hug. That's why I cleared out of the room, because I went to the lobby to meet Mike and his associate, Virginia, who's here with us. But I went to give him a big hug because after your birthday, Bernie, when I said I couldn't figure out how to buy the tickets, Bernie, I couldn't figure it out. And no one was calling me back. Mike called me. Mike, the Chief Business and Revenue Officer from the Charlotte Hornets, called me, and we had the most delightful conversation. And now he's here in our studio.
2: Oh, this is great.
3: Thanks for having me. I'm excited to be here with you guys today. And Bernie, it's always great to meet another big Hornets fan.
2: Oh, I was born and raised here, man. Just grew up watching the Hornets with my dad, you know, the Bobcats whenever they came here, and then the Hornets again. So It's just really fun to go to Hornets games. I have a great time.
3: That's fantastic. Yeah. Well, we brought you a little bit of a surprise here today as well. So we've got a gift package from the Charlotte Hornets that we brought you here.
4: Oh, my God.
3: thought you would enjoy it.
1: I'm so excited.
0: All right, he's opening up the box here.
1: I mean, this is beautifully wrapped. We have a Charlotte Hornets bag with all the tissue paper, a Charlotte Hornets box.
4: Oh, my God.
2: Oh, wow. This is a VIP guest ticket for a plus one for a Hornets game. It's got my name on it. Like, I'm going to frame that. That's so cool.
3: We want to invite you and a guest out as our guest from the Hornets organization to enjoy a great game with us.
2: This is a signed Brandon Miller jersey?
3: Brandon Miller.
2: Oh, my God.
3: Wow.
2: I'm going to cry. I feel like I'm going to cry.
5: Hey, Mike, I'd like to say I like the Hornets, too.
0: That's right.
3: All the Hornets are going to come out now.
0: I'm a much bigger fan than Bernie is.
2: And a great hat, too.
1: And Bernie is the king of wearing really cool hats, Mike. Wow. And I didn't even tell you that, and here you did it perfectly.
2: This is awesome. Thank you guys so much for all this. I can't wait to come to a game this year.
1: So happy birthday, Bernie.
3: We look forward to hosting it.
2: Yeah, I can't wait to be there.
0: So, and he gets to choose which game he wants to go to, right?
3: He gets to choose, absolutely.
0: See? There you go.
2: Oh, wow, this is awesome.
3: Yeah, so we'll have a great experience when you come out. We'll give you a VIP treatment, bring you down to the court. You can watch warm-ups and see the guys shoot around.
2: Oh,
3: and,
2: my God.
3: And then we'll take in the Hornets game and watch a win.
2: Oh, my gosh, this is crazy.
0: Did you know all this, too? Like all the other stuff? That's fantastic.
1: We talked a little bit. I knew that he was putting together a gift package. I had no idea that it would be this incredible,
2: Thank
1: Mike.
2: You guys so much.
3: Absolutely. Now, we love our fans. We love the support. And obviously, last week, we heard a little bit about you and the interest in coming out to a game. And so Beth and I were able to connect and make this happen here today. So
2: Thank
3: we're really
2: guys.
3: Excited.
2: It's still like Make-A-Wish right now. It's really nice. Jim always says that when I'm playing golf.
0: Oh, don't put that on me.
4: It's like your Make-A-Wish, huh, Bernie?
5: No one said that. Nobody said that.
1: I was going to say
5: it's all because Beth doesn't know how to order tickets. And look, it turned out so much better.
1: Well, yeah, this was all because I had no idea what I was doing. The season had not been released yet, so I did know that much. Yeah. But then poor Mike, I was like, well, Mike, I was just trying to figure out, like, how do I get a season pass for him? Or how does this work? What are the prices? And the poor guy was like, oh, you poor woman.
0: She called me and she said, let me just help you out.
1: let me just help you, Beth. I'll help fix this problem for you. And you've been phenomenal. And I hear this season is going to be phenomenal. The season schedule just came out. There are, six primetime games that the whole nation will be able to see because the Charlotte Hornets are on the uptick.
3: Yeah, there's a ton of momentum across the organization. Obviously, last season, the way the year ended, there was so much excitement winning the home play-in game, and that momentum's just really carried over across the summer. And so we announced the schedule here last week. Great games, 6 primetime games. We start out with the Atlanta Hawks, division foe, coming to the Spectrum Center on the 23rd of October. And the schedule is just lined up with a number of great games throughout the course of the year.
1: Oh, it's so fantastic.
0: I was not here the day it was Bernie's birthday, and I was kind of, I was sad about that because we always, you know, make it big about everybody's birthday on this show. And so now I feel like I'm getting to actually see this come to its fruition. But, Mike, I want to talk when we come back, if you're able to stick around for a few minutes, because Bernie's just going to kind of run around the station and say, hey, look. Yeah.
2: Hey, guys.
3: But, that hat looks good on you.
2: Yeah, this is great.
1: It looks fantastic on you, Bernie.
0: But one thing happened last week. That I definitely want to get into, and that is the way that you will watch the Charlotte Hornets this year. It's going to change a bit, and a lot of people are really excited about this. So we'll talk about that, the Charlotte Hornets. Bernie is getting his birthday present a few days later, but, you know, this is what happens when you say things on the 100,000-watt WBT here. And by the way, our sister station, WFNZ, of course, is the radio home of the Hornets, and this station right here is the original voice of the Hornets back in 1988. So there's all kinds of Hornets history coming together here.
1: And Bo and I were both at that very first game.
0: Cleveland.
3: I've heard great stories of that game. Everybody dressing up in tuxes and celebrating the Hornets coming to town.
0: And they lost by 40 points to the Cleveland Cavaliers, and everybody just gave them a standing ovation at the end. And that was the 23,000-plus old-new Charlotte Coliseum.
1: The old-new Charlotte Coliseum. I was 11, and all I remember was Muggsy Bogues' calves. Did I make it weird again?
0: Yeah, but that's the second time already. All right, 9:13 on WBT. More to come. Bernie has gotten his Charlotte Hornets wish.
2: Thank you guys so much.
0: Really. 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Back to Boomer Von Cannon.
6: Way to go, Bernie, man. You racked up, dude.
2: Yeah, I did. That's very fortunate. Thank you.
6: Whoa.
2: Yeah.
6: You know, this LeBron and the 76ers here October 31st.
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0: Yes, sir.
6: All right, we have an incident northbound 77 after exit 3 Arrowwood Road and on I-485 on the outer loop headed southbound at exit 9 Wilkinson Boulevard and uptown a bump up on College Street at 9th Street. To the north, Mallow Creek Church Road at Mary Alexander Road. Also an incident on Plaza Road Extension at Hood Road. 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Boomer Von Cannon, WBT Traffic.
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6: Your WBT forecast. Today, Tuesday, August 18th, Carolina sunshine up to 95 this afternoon. Heat index at 102. Tonight, clear. The overnight, 75. And tomorrow, sunshine, 95. Now, the Gas House. Gastonia, 78. Monroe, 80. Queen City, 82 at WBT.
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0: if you're just joining us, I'm going to let Beth catch you up on what's going on before we go on to the next thing, because, well, you know how we do birthdays on this show. And by the way, Steve's back tomorrow, and he's had a birthday since he was here.
1: Right, we have to celebrate his birthday as well. But we were celebrating Bernie's birthday about a week ago, and what Jim and Bo and I had decided to get him was tickets to a Hornets game, because Bernie is the world's biggest Hornets fan. I was put in charge of getting the tickets, and I left a voicemail, and I didn't get a call back. So I said, "Well, you know, like, hey, Hornets, can you give me a call back?" And that day, the chief business and revenue officer from the Charlotte Hornets called me on the phone. And I was just saying in the commercial break that it was one of those moments that I was so nervous when I got on the phone with Mike Behan, the chief business officer at the Charlotte Hornets, that I walked about 3 miles around my, I was pacing on the phone around my college,
2: See, I'm nervous. You're back in time.
1: I'm nervous now.
0: That's
1: my
0: right.
1: Kitchen island.
0: Beth is a night student now.
1: And then Mike had this glorious conversation about Bernie and was lovely enough to join us in the studio today and surprise Bernie not only with a Charlotte Hornets gift pack, but also tickets.
3: VIP experience.
1: VIP
3: awesome.
1: Tickets That's to the game of your choice.
3: Awesome.
1: Thank you, Mike, for joining us and for being
2: Thank you for having me. It's great to be here. And we learned that Bernie has a Hornets tattoo
3: I
2: as
3: sure
2: well.
3: Do. Yeah.
2: A full fan.
0: I had forgotten about that. Yeah. Bernie's like, I'll prove it.
3: I was like the first. Yeah, sorry. It's like a habit now. Oh, really? You do? Let me see that.
4: Thank God it's on your show.
3: No problem. Yeah.
0: Yeah. Well, and Bernie's still going through his grab bag over there. I mean, the ticket actually has your name printed on it.
1: No, yes.
3: I'm getting this framed. Like, that's really cool.
1: Yes.
0: And you get to pick which game you go to, and yeah, you got a Brandon Miller signed jersey, and I mean, this is the whole nine yards.
1: Yeah. Right.
0: Mike, I want to get your take. We talked about this briefly last week because, you know, we always talk about sports and business stories.

0: reason, and this was a big one in town here, and for people who have been watching the Hornets in recent years, you know, it's bounced around from places and sometimes hard to keep up with where they are. This season coming up, the Charlotte Hornets are going to be available over the air in, on Channel 9, WSOC TV, every game that's not on national TV, and Beth was mentioning the six games that are, but outside of that, you're going to be able to watch every Hornets game right here on local TV, and that's the first time in a long time you've been able to say that.
1: Yeah, no, that was a really important initiative for us over the summer. You know, as an organization, it really starts with our ownership group, Rick Schnall and Gabe Plotkin. When they purchased the team, you know, they made a commitment to be fans first. And so what that means is we want to create accessible options for our fans to watch games and be able to grow the fandom and expand the fan base. And I remember as a kid turning on the television, and that's where a lot of times you start to become a fan as you watch the games and go to school the next day and talk about the excitement. And, you know, we haven't been able to have that over the last couple of years, and we're excited, obviously, with the new partnership here with WSOC Channel 9 and TV 64 that all of the games not on national TV will be broadcast locally over the air. Obviously, coming off the excitement we had last season, we're expecting a lot of fans to tune in and watch our games.
2: And the experience at the Spectrum Center has, you've knocked that up a notch as well. The whole experience is great for people, for the fans.
1: Absolutely. You know, obviously the renovation that we finished last summer, you know, completely reimagining the entire experience from everybody that walks in the building, whether it's for a Hornets game or a concert, making sure that, you know, they have a memorable experience. We're very prideful here in Charlotte, and we want to make sure that we've got the best facilities in the country. We feel like the renovation of the Spectrum Center allows us to say that. And then, you know, being able to deliver, once fans are in the building, being able to create unique experiences. You know, we introduced the Hugo's Hive menu last year, which was a $5 value menu. So we consistently heard from fans coming out to games, it was expensive with concessions. And so we took that feedback and we acted on it, and we created a family type experience where people can come out to games and they can have great concession items at a discounted price.
2: See, that's spectacular. And then you also have the Novant Health Performance Center as part of what's new at the Spectrum Center and there around.
1: Yeah, I mean, you know, when we think about becoming a premier franchise, it really starts with great facilities. And, you know, we certainly have that on the fan side with the renovated Spectrum Center. And we made a similar investment on the basketball side. You know, we partnered with Novant Health, who's been a great partner of our organization for many years, to create what will be the state-of-the-art, world-class performance center for our players. So allows us to continue to recruit great talent, make sure we've got great health and wellness platforms for them, and ensure that we're a competitive organization as we continue forward here.
0: Well, and we were talking about the national TV appearances. The Hornets will play the Mavericks on NBC coming up in January, the 19th, 29th of January at the Timberwolves, ESPN. I understand why there's a lot of interest in that game. Celtics on Prime, Mavericks on Prime, Timberwolves on NBC, and the Pacers on Peacock. So just by virtue of the fact that we're talking about all these number of games that are on national TV tells you all you need to know about how the national media, how the league, how the country is looking at this team based on the season they just had.
1: Absolutely. Obviously, the national TV games are a great indicator of the overall interest in the team. And, you know, we've seen it throughout the course of the summer. You know, fans have come out and they've expressed their excitement around the current direction of the team. Obviously, our young core, we've got a great core, Con Knipple, Brandon Miller, re-signing Kobe White this past year. You know, great draft class, Hannah Steinbach and Christian Anderson coming in. So we've got a great young core to build around. Jeff Peterson, our president of basketball operations, has done a great job acquiring resources and assets as well. We've got the second most first round draft picks of any team in the league. So incredibly flexible as we think about continuing to put a world-class championship caliber team on the court every night.
2: What are you most looking forward to with the upcoming season?
1: You know, the way the season ended last season with the play-in win at home and beating Miami on the last second, and that being the last thing that the Hornets fans were able to experience in the building, I can't wait for opening night. I think the energy, we play the Hawks, a division foe, Friday night, it's going to be electric uptown, and I really can't wait to get people back in the building and to reminisce about that great night, one of Charlotte's greatest sports nights we've had in the history of pro sports here. And we follow that up with a back-to-back. We play Miami on Saturday night. So Giannis coming into town So that'll be exciting. And then throughout the course of the season, I mean, the NBA's got so many great storylines this year. Obviously, LeBron going to Philadelphia. We have them twice really early in the season, including on Halloween, a 6 o'clock game on a Saturday night. I've got the world champion Knicks coming later in the season. Obviously, their opponent that they beat in the NBA Finals, the San Antonio Spurs, on New Year's Day. So for everybody looking for things to do before the ball drops, come on out to the Spectrum Center for a 1 o'clock tip-off against the San Antonio Spurs, which should be an electric atmosphere.
2: Go ahead.
0: It's been a long time since the anticipation and the hope for both the Panthers and the Hornets were at this high at the same time. And I love what you say about how that opening night is going to be, because we haven't had an opening night that connected back to such an incredible season before in a long time. So this is what Hornets fans have been looking for. And Bernie, our birthday boy, who is the biggest Hornets fan we know, you guys brought him gifts, but you didn't just bring them for Bernie.
2: Yeah, speaking of the season opener, you have something special for a lucky listener.
1: We do. We couldn't just bring gifts for Bernie. We need to bring them for all Hornets fans. And so we're going to bring and offer 4 tickets to the home opener on October 23rd against the Atlanta Hawks for one special listener here today.
0: And you know how we work on this show. We're gonna fire up the old flash contest.
2: Yes.
0: When we come back, 704-570-1079, Hornets trivia. I've been digging deep for these questions. Worked hard last night. See how much, and it's not just Hornets history. It's Hornets now, Hornets then. But we have tickets on the line coming up right here on WBT. So Mike and Virginia, thank you all so much for being here. This is the coolest thing I could think of. Right, Bernie?
3: Yes. Thank you guys so much, really.
1: I look forward to seeing you at the Spectrum Center. Can't wait to welcome you, and we'll have a great time out there.
3: Can't wait to see you guys either. It's super awesome. It's great.
2: I just love you so much, Mike. Thank you for reaching out and just being just delightful and so incredibly generous. The same with you, Virginia. Thank you so, so much. I was a Hornets fan before, but boy, now I'm going to have to get a tattoo.
3: Yes. Yes. Yes.
4: And the question is where?
0: That's next segment. The tattoo guys are here in the lobby. No, they're not. We'll head back to the news center right now and rejoin Mark Garrison.
4: President Trump expected in Myrtle Beach on Friday, holding a rally to support Darlene Graham in the primary for Senate in South Carolina. She, of course, Lindsey Graham's sister, running against fellow Republican Ralph Norman. Darlene Graham and Ralph Norman appeared together at a candidate forum in Greenville earlier this week. She said she's not a politician, has no experience, but that doesn't matter.
5: Even though I have not served in a political office, I do have quite a resume. And who is one person who hasn't served in political office but done a great job for our country? President Trump, right? I'm not comparing myself to him, but he had no political experience. So I don't think that you have to be a career politician to be in this job.
4: And Ralph Norman commenting.
6: She's running ads against me trying to, I mean, I laugh at some of them, but every 15 seconds you're going to see an ad that's tearing me down. I've got a solid record. I've got one that you can't dispute, and I've got one that I'm going to send the lobbyists that they're paying for her ads, the billionaires, I have none.
4: Norman and Graham will debate tonight. Election is a week from today, next Tuesday. We're expecting an update today on the Biffle break-in. The sheriff in Iredell County promising new information about the case. You'll remember NASCAR driver Greg Biffle and his family died in a plane crash in Statesville last December. Then somebody broke into his house, stole $30,000, as well as taking money from his bank accounts. Been no arrest in that so far. In Monroe, a suspect shot by police, still considered in very critical condition this morning.
7: At this time, we do not suspect that he will survive his injuries.
4: Lieutenant Morgan Malone says they were called about a man trying to break into a house on Sunday.
7: The first officer arrived on scene and encountered a person matching that description in the street. During that encounter, the individual pointed a handgun at the officer. Despite multiple commands to drop the gun, the individual did not, which forced our officer to shoot him.
4: We still haven't gotten the man's name. Cops say he knew the people living in the house that he was trying to get into. It's a lot worse than the movie Animal House. Penn State, some frat boys busted for running a high-dollar cocaine ring.
8: Cutting and bagging cocaine was, for some pledges, an indoctrination into the Delta Upsilon and Sigma Chi fraternities.
9: According to the criminal complaint, the drugs were sold at parties and other college social events. Six defendants are facing felony charges. Eight others are charged with misdemeanors.
8: The packaging happened at off-campus fraternity houses.
4: And cops found a safe full of drugs and cash. That's reporter Michael George at Penn State. American Airlines this morning announcing some improvements on its narrow-body jets. They're going to put 4K screens on the back of every seat so you can watch movies or whatever. They also plan high-speed Starlink Wi-Fi. All of this to start in 2028. Still doesn't make me want to get on a narrow-body, narrow jet and have cramped feet.
10: Ride through turbulence.
4: Yeah. We'll just stay on the ground. In the Charlotte Eye, Ear, Nose, and Throat Traffic Center, trust your senses to Santa. Though sometimes being on the ground, Boomer finds, is a little dangerous, too.
10: Be a little bit on the...
4: on Charlotte Road, yeah. How's it looking right now?
10: Not much of a bumpy ride, but we do see slowdowns northbound 77 after Exit 3 Arrowwood Road. As a matter of fact, traffic's still heavy coming up across the state line from Carowinds Boulevard to Uptown Charlotte. Earlier incidents created this backup, so the travel lanes are open, but it's really congested. Northbound 77. Incident to the south and the south end, West Boulevard at South Tryon. To the north on Malla Creek Church Road at Mary Alexander Road. And an incident, Harris Boulevard, headed westbound, approaching Sugar Creek. Boomer Von Kennen, WBT Traffic.
4: Thanks, Sarah. 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Here's Jim.
11: Panthers headed to Jacksonville today for a joint practice session tomorrow there. And, of course, the preseason game coming up on Friday against the Jaguars. Both teams will play their starters for the first part of the game. Ted and Darren Waller officially signing his contract here, not expected to do more than individual work this week, though. Rookie quarterback Haynes King will not play again this week with a hamstring injury. Also sitting out of practice yesterday, wide receiver Jasim Reed, rookie cornerback Will Lee, and linebacker Cam Gill. New Orleans Saints first-round pick, wide receiver Jordan Tyson, the eighth overall pick in the draft, could miss up to 2 months with a hamstring injury. Indianapolis Colts are signing veteran wide receiver Keenan Allen on a one-year deal. Ohio State number one in the preseason AP College football poll, followed by another Big Ten team, Oregon second. Georgia, Notre Dame, and Texas round out the top five. Miami, the highest ranked of the ACC teams at number seven. NC State forward Van Allen Lubin is returning for another season after gaining an extra year of eligibility. He started every game last season for the Wolfpack, averaging over 13 points per game after previously playing at North Carolina, among other schools. Jim Zocchi, WBT Sports.
0: All right, when we come back, as I promised, we're going to call this Win Bernie's Tickets.
1: Hey now,
0: Bernie has his birthday's tickets, and he has an extra set of tickets that we are going to give to you.
2: To a lucky listener, a family four-pack to the Hornets season opener against the Hawks.
0: Hornets trivia, courtesy of me. Coming up, I worked hard on these questions last night. I think these are pretty good.
2: Are there any questions about Muggsy Bogues' calves?
0: There are questions about Muggsy Bogues.
2: I love the man.
0: And some about General Cavs.
2: Okay, cool.
0: Cleveland.
2: Like, oh
0: Cleveland,
2: like
0: Cavaliers.
2: The Cavaliers, not as in legs.
0: Yes, right, exactly. This is coming up. You got to win. You got to get two correct. That's how we always do on this show. 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You
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0: want to win when you sell your
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0: home, right?
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12: Got our record as we expected yesterday. Record high tide at 97 degrees. Got some leftover clouds around this morning. 95 heat index, still over 100. Tonight mainly clear, 75. Sunshine hot tomorrow, 95 heat index, over 100 at about 102. Thursday sunny, maybe a little bit hotter, upper 90s. Heat index 105. From the Weather Channel, I'm meteorologist Ray Stajikon, Charlotte's FM News Talk, 107.9 WBT.
4: It is sunny and 81 now in Rock Hill, 81 uptown at WBT. 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I'm Mark Harrison, WBT News.
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17: .7 seconds left. No timeouts remaining. He do have a foul to give. Deion James to inbound. James has it. Passes to LaMelo. LaMelo circles. LaMelo into the paint. Goes up for the lay-in. Yes! With 5 seconds left. No timeouts for Miami. They get it to Mitchell. Mitchell racing into the front court. Mitchell up for the lay-in. No! It's over! It's over! It's over! The Hornets win! LaMelo Ball's the hero! And Charlotte is going to play for the eighth seed on Friday.
0: That was the last time the Hornets were at the Hive.
18: Here she comes now, say, morning, morning.
0: And so like Mike was just saying, that just makes the anticipation of the Hornets home opener that much more. Coming off of that season and that ending, we have a family four-pack of tickets to the Hornets opener October 23rd versus the Atlanta Hawks. 704-570-1079. This is all part of the Bernie Bowles Hornets birthday extravaganza.
2: Yeah, Bernie's a giver. He wanted to make sure that you all got.
19: It's just like Pete Callender taught me.
2: Actually, it was Mike in Virginia. Mike in Virginia were the ones who were so incredibly generous to offer a family four-pack to the Hornets.
0: Win Bernie's extra tickets. Here's what you got to do. I worked really hard last night coming up with Hornets trivia questions from all the years the teams have been here. And by teams, I mean the original Hornets, I mean the New Orleans Hornets, I mean the Charlotte Bobcats, and now back to the Charlotte Hornets. A lot of lore to deal with there. Got to get two questions correct, right, to win Bernie's tickets. Look at the lines. 704-570-1079. The guy that's been waiting the longest, his name is Jonathan. Jonathan, welcome to WBT.
20: Hey, how are you?
2: Hey, right. We're great, Jonathan. Hope you are.
20: Yeah, this is, you know, Connor's dad.
2: Oh, hey, Connor's dad.
0: That Jonathan. All right.
20: That Jonathan.
2: Oh, I know the Connor would be so excited to get these tickets.
20: I know. I hope I'm up to the challenge.
2: All right. Good luck, Jonathan. We're pulling for you.
0: Here we go, Jonathan. Let's go to the board. Question number one. The Hornets' nickname dates back to the Revolutionary War. Who once described Charlotte as a, quote, hornet's nest of rebellion, unquote?
20: I think Cornwell.
0: Oh, you didn't need, I had multiple choice answers and you didn't even need it.
2: You didn't even need them, Jonathan.
0: Wow. Okay. All right. So, Jonathan is, he's one for one.
2: He's one for one. You have to get two, Jonathan.
0: Jonathan, when the city of Charlotte was granted a new franchise in 2003, there were three top choices in the public naming contest. The Charlotte Flight, the Charlotte Bobcats, and which of these? There were three. Which of these was the third? The Spirit, the Comets, or the Dragons?
20: I hope the Spirit, I guess.
0: No, Bernie.
2: Oh, that,
0: that's not the Spirit.
2: I thought it was the Spirit. I thought he got it right.
0: No, you guys, you guys jumped the gun off me.
2: I know I'm like celebrating with Jonathan.
0: No, hang on. 2003. So the Spirit was one of the finalists in 1987.
2: Oh, you pulled a Mark Garrison.
0: Okay, so maybe what I should do here. Okay, all right, let's see here. No.
21: Oh, sneaky, Bo.
0: Here's what I'm going to do. They jumped the gun on me, so I want to be technical about this. I don't want to give it away with the wrong answer. So how about this? Jonathan, will you accept me throwing you in for a third chance here?
20: Yeah.
0: All right, there we go. Let's see, which one should I use? I'll go in the same direction here. The Charlotte Hornets were a minor league baseball team in Charlotte from 1901 to 1972. You may have seen on the street corner down there, they have the murals of the Charlotte O's and the Charlotte Knights, and they have one for the Charlotte Hornets because the Charlotte Hornets were once a baseball team in Charlotte. Here we go. True or false? The Charlotte Knights were almost the city's first NBA team in 1987. The finalists were Cougars, Crowns, Spirit, Hornets, and also Knights.
20: Oh, man.
2: You got a 50-50 chance, Jonathan. I believe in you.
20: I'm going to go with true.
0: And you are correct.
21: Yeah.
0: I had to give him a little suspense there.
20: Oh, my God.
0: Yes.
20: I mean, I feel like I know the Hornets really, really well.
0: Yeah.
20: I don't remember the naming stuff, you know, back in the 80s, in the 87 and whatnot. I remember the first merchandise came out, looked a lot different than what it ended up being. Like I said, I'm a huge fan, but those are, that last two were tough.
0: Well, see, Jonathan, that's why you have weirdos like me.
2: Courtesy of one Bo Thompson.
0: That's right. And you won the tickets. I mean, look, back in the day on this station when the Hornets used to win, we had the games here with Steve Martin and Gil McGregor. Yeah. Every time they won, they'd play this. Crank that up, Bernie. I'm not kidding. Do you remember this? That's not a trivia question.
2: I don't remember that.
0: All right. Well, good news, Jonathan. You are a winner. I'm going to put you on hold to talk to Mr. Travers and have fun at the home opener game. Are you taking Connor with you?
20: Yes, have a good rest of your day.
0: There you go, man. All right.
2: Thank you, Jonathan. Hug Connor for us.
0: I think he was like, man, I had to work way too hard for that.
2: I am so excited for Jonathan and Connor. Yeah, you get to take, and he'll have
21: take
2: the whole family. Maybe Connor can take some buddies.
0: All right, so when we come back, we gave away the tickets. Guess what we're going to do to end the show? I just made this decision on my own. Here we go, fever. When we come back, We're going to see if Bernie knows the answers to the rest of these questions.
3: Oh, gosh. All right.
0: See?
3: Let's do it.
0: See? I got several more, and as you can tell, I worked hard on these. All right. We'll head to the Charlotte Eye, Ear, Nose, and Throat Traffic Center. You can play along at home as well. It's like picture pages. Trust your senses to Senta. Here's Boomer Von Cannon.
10: Go get him, Bernie. Come on, dude.
3: I am, Boomer. I'm going to get him.
10: Bo, I hear you're playing Fever, Hornets Fever. Billy Scott and the Georgia Prophet.
0: That's right.
10: Oh, man.
3: That's not bass line.
10: Oh, yeah. Versa, I love it. A 77 northbound collision occurred after Exit 3 Arrowwood Road. It's off the interstate, but heavy traffic crossing the state line. If you're headed toward uptown, it's going to take you a little extra time this morning. Incident, Mallet Creek Church Road at Mary Alexander Road. 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Bump up in South Mecklenburg, Tom Short Road near Ardery Kale, and to the west on Tivola Road at Billy Graham Parkway. Boomer Von Kennen, WBT Traffic.
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10: Your WBT forecast today, Tuesday, August 18th. Carolina sunshine up to 95 this afternoon. Heat index up to 102. Tonight, clear. The overnight, 75. Tomorrow, sunshine, once again, 95. Now, Concord, 81. Lancaster, 81. And the Queen City, 82 at WBT.
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7: 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That's the weaponization.
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0: All right, the speed round here. As we finish up a Tuesday broadcast, Bernie Bowles was gifted tickets to the Charlotte Hornets, a game of his choice.
2: Yeah, the VIP experience. I about cried, guys. I'm still a little bit emotional the fact that Mike Bean, the chief business officer, brought this lovely gift pack for you.
8: Incredible.
2: I know. I'm blown away.
0: Signed jersey by Brandon Miller.
8: Yeah.
0: I mean, this is...
8: Nice polo, nice hat.
0: Yeah.
8: Oh, yeah.
0: Bike like this is every boy's dream. We're giving away tickets because they left behind four tickets to the home opener, and we gave those tickets away, this Hornets trivia that I concocted last night in honor of Bernie Bowles. But Jonathan got them right out of the gate.
2: Yeah, he got the trivia questions.
0: I mean, he needed three instead of two, but, you know, we worked with him, and that's how we usually do here.
8: The second one stumped me, too, because you pulled a Mark Garrison.
2: He did. He pulled a Mark Garrison with the date.
8: That was very sneaky, Bo.
0: All right. Well, speaking of stumping you, Bernie, we're going to try to do it again because I have leftover questions, and I don't want them to go. I don't want them to spoil or anything like that. So we'll see if Bernie, our biggest Hornets fan that we know, can get any of these correct as we get set to go out here. Michael Jordan's highest scoring games against the Hornets. His highest scoring game was on March 12, 1993, when his Chicago Bulls beat Charlotte, and he scored 52 points. Mm-hmm. 8 years later, he had another legendary performance against the Hornets, this time as a Washington Wizard. Did he score A, 47, B, 51, or C, 52 again?
8: I believe it was 52 again.
0: Bernie.
8: Wow.
0: Bernie.
8: Wrong.
0: 51 points.
8: Wow,
0: Michael
8: close.
0: Jordan that scored as a Washington Wizard. See, people think that, like, he was no good as a Wizard. He had some games, and they were oftentimes against us.
8: I was barely alive at that point. So it was
2: aw.
0: Let's see what else.
2: Just a wee little man.
0: All right, let's see.
8: Just a regular boy.
0: Want some more?
8: Yes.
0: All right, let's go. The player with the most career wins against the Hornets with 50 victories. Is it A, Vince Carter, B, LeBron James, or C, Michael Jordan?
8: That's got to be LeBron. He beats us every time he comes to town.
0: Well, and you just do the math on how long he's been in the league.
8: That's true.
0: It is LeBron James. You are correct, sir. Yeah. Okay, all right. The Charlotte Hornets' best ever regular season record was the 1996-97 season. How many games did they lose that year? Did they lose 18, 28, or 32?
8: 18. Is it 28?
0: The Charlotte Hornets were 54-28 that season.
8: Sorry, guys.
2: These are very Mark Garrison-esque questions. Like,
8: I was what, 5 years old?
2: Is it 32 or 41 or 16?
8: I need to brush up on my past Hornets history.
2: I do kind of love watching Bernie's brain work, though.
0: Which of the following legendary players did not play for the Hornets in the twilight of his career?
2: Oh, I might know this one.
0: A, Joe Dumars.
2: Oh, I might not.
0: B, Robert Parrish. Or C, Tony Parker.
8: I know Tony Parker did. Robert Parrish play here?
2: In his twilight?
0: I'm going to say no.
8: I don't think Robert Parrish played here.
0: Robert Parrish did play because I saw him.
8: Oh, my God.
0: And he looked really weird in a purple jersey. Joe Dumars never played for the Charlotte Hornets.
2: Wow. I could have gotten that one because I had never heard of Joe Dumar, but I'd heard of the other two. So
0: Dumars.
2: Maybe
0: there are two of them.
2: Like L. DeBarge?
0: Joe Dumars.
2: Oh, Dumars.
0: Yes, yes, yes.
8: Wow, I'm doing terrible.
0: All right, which team did Del Curry play for before he was a Charlotte Hornet? Before. Was it the Toronto Raptors, the Dallas Mavericks, or the Utah Jazz?
2: Go ahead, Bernie. He said he knew this.
8: So he said before. I know he played for the Raptors as well, but I can't remember if it was before or after. I'm going to say before. I think it was the Raptors.
0: It was the Utah Jazz.
8: Oh my God.
2: It's a good thing that Mike gave you tickets,
8: Bernie.
2: No kidding.
8: Yeah.
2: You would not have won these tickets.
0: This is our contest. Bernie can't win his own tickets.
8: Sometimes it pays to know Beth Troutman.
0: Final question. What team did Muggsy Bogues end his career with? Was it the Charlotte Hornets, the Toronto Raptors, or the Washington Bullets?
8: Bullets.
2: I'm going to say the Hornets. It was the Hornets.
0: It was the Toronto Raptors.
8: Oh. Yes, as I said.
0: The Bullets, by that time, were the Wizards. And he did not end his career with the Charlotte Hornets.
8: I don't even want to look at the text line. That's probably embarrassing.
0: Guess what, Bernie? You get to keep your prize pack.
8: Oh, thank you. Thank God.
0: Toronto Raptors. I had one more. Would you have gotten this one? Who was the Hornets' first ever draft pick? J.R. Reed, Rex Chapman, or Kendall Gill?
8: Kendall Gill.
2: J.R. Reed.
0: Rex Chapman.
1: Gosh.
0: Out of Kentucky with the 8th pick in the 88 draft. All right. We love the Hornets.
1: Just know nothing about them.
0: Yeah. Good talk, Beth.
2: Good talk, Bill.
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1: It is a scathing report about Charlotte's buses and light rail. Good morning, just before 10. I'm Mark Garrison. Of course, we have reported for months that it's not unusual to find drunks and homeless people riding the light rail for free, like this guy.
26: So why are you riding the train without a ticket?
27: Well, they go donate some plasma to get some money.
1: He also had an open container on the train. Now, State Auditor Dave Bolick says that's got to stop. He says CAT still isn't checking tickets. And the city also has nearly $2 million it could have spent on security, but the money's been sitting on the table.
28: The city of Charlotte should maximize the security and safety of the general public on the CAT system.
29: The audit found that an estimated 60% of passengers ride the light rail for free and 35% ride the buses for free. It's estimated that CATS loses between $5 million and $6.5 million every year for people not paying their fares.
1: WBT's Brett Jensen. Bolick also criticized the rent-a-cops used for security on the light rail. As for CATS, they are promising to do better checking for tickets starting in October. And that brings us to 10 o'clock on this Tuesday morning from the Charlotte Eye, Ear, Nose, and Throat Traffic Center. Trust your senses to Santa. How do we look, Boomer?
30: Mark, have an incident near the airport reported on Tyvola Road at Billy Graham Parkway. Also to the south on Tom Short Road near Ardrick Hill Road. Lanes now open. Overnight work has occurred on Park Road at Arsdale Drive, but that work is now wrapped up for the morning, so where lanes are reopening on Park. Have an incident to the east on Redmond Road at eastbound Albemarle Road, and to the north on North Tryon at I-485. 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Boomer Von Kennen, WBT Traffic.
1: WBT News Time, 10:01. Spicy headline this morning, having sex with a Chinese spy. The FBI making public documents about former California Congressman Eric Swalwell. He apparently was sleeping with the enemy.
3: Swalwell admitted to FBI agents that he had, quote, physical relations with suspected Chinese intel operative Christine Fang on a, quote, handful of occasions. All of this unfolding months after Swalwell resigned from Congress and dropped his run for California governor after unrelated allegations of rape and sexual assault.
1: As reporter Todd Pyro, Swalwell was never charged for being involved with the Chinese spy when he was serving in Congress. It was not foul play, but it could have been a drug overdose that killed actress Hayden Panettiere.
11: Easley Bridge Road overdose, CPR is in progress.
1: That was the 911 call Sunday afternoon, Greenville, South Carolina. Friend in an apartment found Panettiere. The medical examiner says they're waiting on lab work before they can pinpoint the cause of death. Are your kids addicted to Instagram? Half of all American teens use it every day. Now the parent company, Meta, getting hit with a lawsuit that says Instagram and Facebook and other apps are making kids depressed and mentally unstable.
13: The lawsuit accuses Meta of contributing to the youth mental health crisis by knowingly and deliberately designing features that addict children to its platforms. It also claims Meta routinely collects data on children under 13 without their parents' consent in violation of federal law.
1: This reporter Jenny Casola, meantime, ChatGPT is starting a new AI site for teens.
14: 9 of 10 teens are using ChatGPT for learning. Mm-hmm. Our goal is for this to be an incredible learning tool for teenagers, and that's what you see with this launch.
1: So Lauren Jonas with ChatGPT says the site will have quizzes and other tools and not just a place to give answers to homework questions. In Texas, a newborn had open heart surgery. And that's making news because of how the boy came into the world. He was delivered by a surrogate mother that the parents, the biological parents, had wanted the child aborted.
15: The attorney for the boy's biological parents says Rumi is recuperating in the care of his parents and medical team. The baby diagnosed in utero with hypoplastic left heart syndrome, a rare life-threatening condition, which usually requires multiple surgeries in the first few years of life and which may have lifelong complications, according to the CDC. The surrogate, who lives in Alaska and claims she was asked to terminate the pregnancy, flew to Texas, which bans abortion, to give birth. The California-based biological parents have denied in court filings they intended to refuse surgery to the child. A temporary restraining order bans the surrogate, who's seeking custody of the child, from seeing or holding the baby. Lillian Wu, Fox News.
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16: Got a record as we expected yesterday, record high tide at 97 degrees. Got some leftover clouds around this morning. 95, heat index still over 100. Tonight, mainly clear, 75. Sunshine, hot tomorrow, 95. Heat index over 100 at about 102. Thursday, sunny, maybe a little bit hotter, upper 90s. Heat index 105. From the Weather Channel, I'm meteorologist Ray Stajikon, Charlotte's FM News Talk, 107.9 WBT.
1: It is sunny at 83 at the moment in Rock Hill, 83 uptown at WBT.
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1: 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Half hour into the trading day, and it's all negative numbers on Wall Street. The Dow is down 63 points, the S&P is down 40, and the NASDAQ right now is down 321 points. 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Here's Jim.
5: Carolina Panthers, another busy week as they head out to Jacksonville today for a joint practice session down there tomorrow, and then the preseason game with the Jaguars coming up on Friday. Both the Panthers and Jaguars plan to play their starters for the first part of the game. Captain Darren Waller officially signing his contract, is not expected to do more than individual work this week in the practices. Ohio State number one in the AP College football poll, followed by Oregon, Georgia, Notre Dame, and Texas in the top five. Chicago Cubs shortstop Dansby Swanson out 4-6. 6 weeks with an oblique injury. Jim Zocchi, WBT Sports.
1: 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We lead local. I'm Mark Garrison, WBT News.
7: All right. And for the third time, all right. This is Wilfred Riley filling in for Vince Coakley, good buddy of mine on the Vince Coakley Show, the Vince Coakley radio program. Good to be back speaking to the people of Charlotte. I may promote this on my social media, so we might be speaking to people around the state, a little bit broader range. But at any rate, happy to be here. If you want to call in and talk to myself, the Top Line production team, Vince and Absentia, et cetera, the number to do that is 704-570-1079, like it always is. That's 704-570-1079. And I will note, this is driven, as we like to put it, by Keffer Chrysler, Dodge, and Jeep Ram. That's the family store. All right. So yesterday we talked about a whole range of things. I mean, the crazy judges that they seem to have in your part of the country. I did a deep dive on these nuisance streamers, a couple of them coming out of Charlotte. One of them, Daquan, was apparently just taken to Mecklenburg County. We talked about some politics. We talked about this Jason R. Day situation. Today, I planned on bringing on a roster of guests, but we're actually going to move that to tomorrow. I'm going to be here pretty much this entire week. So Wednesday, Thursday, Friday, hopefully to your great excitement. Today, we're going to wrap up a few more political topics. And again, I want to hear as much of your comment as possible. Do you think I am a genius, an idiot, or somewhere in between, like the majority of Homo sapiens? All right, so the number one thing in the news, at least when I logged into my social media today, was this crazy Lindsey Clancy story. Now, this, again, you don't want to be a week behind the news. This is something that already happened, but a lot of the follow-up to it is just sort of starting to occur. This is a mother who unfortunately seems to have killed her children. We don't need to go into the graphic detail, but the assumption that the prosecution, the ADAs, are making is that she led most of the members of her family, the young members, down into the basement. She'd sent her husband out to the store on an errand every married man's familiar with, and get me the purple milk or whatever. And as this happened, she took her exercise band and strangled her children. Now, that in and of itself, that would normally just be a murder one charge. I mean, obviously, she and her husband divorced. Pat Clancy is now dating, I believe, an exercise therapist and former doctor in his new city. But there's apparently been a massive surge of support for Lindsey Clancy on kind of the online female political center left. And what made me want to talk about this is that Clancy has now $875,000 using GoFundMe and GiveSendGo, these platforms online that let you essentially beg for cash and have people give you cash. And there are a couple different angles to this. And again, 704-570-1079, if you want to call in. This is a call-in show, a text-in show. I've got text groove up right now. But the first element of this is that this seems to be becoming a social phenomenon right now in general. We saw Carmelo Anthony. He was involved in a fight at a track meet. He stabbed a guy to death. And because there was a crossing of racial lines here. The guy was Caucasian. He was Black American. He became some kind of martyr figure to certain kinds of people. And he was given, I'll pull this up right now, it's currently at about $700,000 in cash on the same platform, Giveston Go. You had another one of these cases, a woman named Shiloh Hendricks, who I think some people might be more sympathetic to, but who I wouldn't give any money to. She got in an argument in a public park with a Somali family. She apparently called a little kid the magic N-word, yelled obscenities back and forth with an older male. They're both shouting at each other, windmilling their arms. She was arrested on some kind of misdemeanor, disturbing peace count. She, again, maybe because of irritation with immigration, she raised $1 million. She actually moved to the suburbs, bought a mansion, and lives there with her family. So, I mean, she apparently at least used that money intelligently. Carmelo Anthony's family allegedly bought an Escalade, did some other things, and didn't have enough money to cover the actual cost of trial. Because when you get into court with good lawyers, that's expensive. I mean, that's $500 an hour to five people if you're in a trial of that level of publicity. Anyway, Clancy is projected to beat all of them. She's already beaten Anthony, beaten three or four other people, including a rapist that have used this platform. And she's coming up on Shiloh. She's close on Shiloh's heels. So I guess the first question is, why are people doing this? Why are people giving large amounts of money to individuals who would have been conventionally defined as just bad people, murderers, racists, rapists? The second level also, though, seems to be the mass kind of, we talk about the manosphere, but there seems to be a sort of femosphere online for women. Because when you look at this, it's not that it's occurring independently, that each of these women is just deciding to give. And all of the givers are women, by the way. It's 99% female on the site. Every comment I scrolled down through the first 16 pages is female. People are saying things like, these men don't understand postpartum. If you kill when you're in a state of postpartum depression, that's because your husband failed you, the doctors failed you. But the kind of transition of people into this seems to be coming from very specific kind of female focused sites. I mean, there's a page on Reddit, it turns out, called r/didbedrooms, where women, primarily women, talk about the end of sexuality in their marriage, how they initiated that, how that can be good. There are podcasts like Call Her Daddy that discuss a whole range of, you know, female sex and relationship topics that have been debating this entire issue. And I think we're going to criticize the boys. We had to criticize the girls as well and talk about this entire ecosystem. So you've got the kind of give, send, go weird reality. And then you have kind of the men versus the women online. I would personally recommend that a lot of these people in both camps take the day off and, as we say, touch grass. Go outside, you take a walk with your spouse. You might not have a dead bedroom. But these cultural problems from the internet world seem to be projecting over into reality right now. Clancy is expected to change over her legal team. There's a possibility she could win the case, although I think there's a pretty slim one. But tell me what you think about this. I mean, to some extent, I think the Candace Owens phenomenon is an extension of what I just called the femosphere, right? So that might be the topic for the next segment. But obviously, we see there's an ongoing case right now. Charlie Kirk, a man I knew and liked, was shot almost certainly by a gunman named Tyler Robinson, who seems to be a left-wing activist in the state where he lived. He's a furry, which is a term that like to dress up in animal costumes during sexual intimacy. We're not going to go any further down that route. But this is the guy whose gun was found near the scene. His fingerprints were found on the gun. His boyfriend, who actually would identify as his trans girlfriend, says he did it. But again, you've seen the podcast world, specifically led by Owens, go on this run of discussing other conspiratorial possibilities in the case. To the point where she's claimed in a recent debate with Andrew Wilson that the Israelis, the French Foreign Legion, so on down the line, could have been involved in the shooting of Egyptian planes, quote unquote, on the ground. So we've got a lot of people, maybe unsatisfied housewives or business women going back and forth with their male equivalents online, that seem to have created kind of this imagined community of mind that's reaching out into reality and having these unexpected impacts. And I wouldn't be surprised to see some of Owen's quotes used by the defense in Robinson's trial. But okay, on that note, like every individual human being does, radio stations have to pay bills and they have to talk about a range of topics other than the political occasions that interest me. So right now we're handing off to traffic. I'm Will Riley filling in for Vince Coakley today on 107.9 FM WBT. And it's time for the roads with Boomer Von Cannon. Boomer, what's going on out there?
30: Hey, good morning, Wilfred. Good to have you here this morning. Hey, we're looking good to be on the interstates right now. I-85, I-77, 485, moving along at posted speed. Have a bump up on North Tryon right next to the ramp at I-485 and East Charlotte Police and Medical responding to Redmond Road at eastbound Albemarle Road and South Mecklenburg Collision, Tom Short Road near Ardery Kale, and near the airport in West Charlotte, Tivola Road at Billy Graham Parkway. 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Boomer Von Cannon, WBT Traffic, the forecast coming up.
21: 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And grants typically don't have to be repaid. 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

right. Coming back to the airwaves. Sorry, a momentary disconnection there. This is Wilfred Riley filling in for Vince Coakley live on the Vince Coakley radio program. Good to be with you, the great people of Charlotte and Mecklenburg County. If you want to communicate with me, we got a couple conversations about the first thing we're talking about, which is this Lindsey Clancy story already. If you want to communicate with me, our call-in number is, as always, 704-570-1079. That's 704-570-1079. And I will note that is, we always put it as driven by Keffer Chrysler Dodge Jeep Ram, the family store. And from what I've seen, really a good location for your next vehicle. 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I myself am a capitalist. And I will note that you can check out my own line of product at WilfredRiley.com. That's WILFREDREILLY.

0: and that you should at least consider buying my book, Lies My Liberal Teacher Told Me. Lies, people. Unless, of course, you believe everything that academia and the media say. If you do, there is no need to read me. Now, going back into the Clancy thing, we got a couple of comments. A lot of them are about a deeper environment here, where we've sort of seen this this man versus woman fight online get really, really bloody. You've got the manosphere versus the quote-unquote femosphere. A couple of apparently happy wives commented on the absurdity of r/did bedrooms. There's a whole online subreddit full of people saying, forgive my blunt language, they can't get laid in marriage. So we got some gender issues going on right now, and those have reached into a pretty prominent, basically, murder case that's going on right now. I'm going to read one comment, and hopefully no one will find this offensive, but we're all adults. Dave says, I wonder how many of the women gave to this murderer have had multiple abortions. You could phrase this as killers helping killers. I mean, obviously, I don't know that personal detail about these women's lives, but that is something that keeps coming up in this conversation. The idea that women have a right not to be tied down by their children, and that this is somewhat understandable. So people, including quite a few people who appear to be psychologists or psychiatrists on Clancy's GoFundMe, which I'm not going to give here, have said things like, none of you men can understand postpartum depression. At some level, I mean, that's probably even true. But a woman who's in that situation who doesn't want kids should be allowed to escape them is the implication that you often might get from that. There are references to the right to abortion, the right to be child-free, so on down the line. And obviously now you've got the guys coming onto the page and responding to that. And this seems to tie into this whole broader internet culture. One of the things that I would say here is that we hear a lot about toxic masculinity. We seem to be ignoring, to some extent, toxic femininity. Women haven't been in positions of power for the same amount of time men have, which to some extent is the fault of her. I mean, women have only had the vote in the United States for 106 years now. But when you have female leaders and female professionals, having been a boss for much of my life, what you find is that they're no more perfect human beings than we are over at the boys' table. And there seem to be kind of different flaws and characteristics. I mean, this isn't really the topic for today. I didn't prepare a monologue on this. But I mean, like, if you're talking about abortion, most people think DNC should be legal for some period of time, maybe up to heartbeat, maybe up to 3 months. But I mean, you do have to notice at some level that if you put together abortions, infanticides, and the more are called SIDS, Southern Infant Death Syndrome, deaths in the United States, USA alone for each year, you have about 1.2 million. And I mean, if you think that's a bad thing, that substantially outpaces any male category of crime. You have about 20,000 murders in the United States in a typical year. I'm not excusing us either, but those are very different numbers. And this spreads into other things if I had to think about it. So, I mean, you have a youth gender transition has recently been an issue. And when I looked at this for an organization called GenSpect, we found that probably 40,000 people a year under 21, they're not all legally kids, but we're being administered the hardcore hormones, like the kind of testosterone-paced bodybuilders used to take at the gym, things like this. And that was almost always done if you have to have a signing parent on the form with the discretion of the mother. The idea that you'd have this sort of exotic, gender-diverse kid was something that dads seemed really able to prevent. And you could go off in other directions. I mean, about 2% of all American women, as I recall the Washington Examiner story on this, are now active on the platform OnlyFans, whatever that is. It's about 8% of younger gen American women. So we're seeing in the Lindsey Clancy case, a lot of people rally around what's obviously bad amoral behavior, but basically saying, well, this bad amoral behavior is a little different because she is an attractive businesswoman who is dealing with a psychological issue and who has not been there as someone stressed by family and as someone stressed by work. And I mean, you can feel some sympathy, but in terms of the toxic femininity line, we obviously can't allow people to kill other people because they're female. The deeper question, I think, though, is, and we can actually get back into some of the postpartum stuff. I'd be interested in hearing what our many, many female listeners think Again, the number for that is 704-570-1079. So 704-570-1079. But another question here is, it goes beyond the gender stuff and becomes almost, is being crazy or being stupid an excuse for committing felonies? Right now, under American law, the core model is that if you are, for example, too low in IQ terms to be tried in a criminal court and you murder someone, you're going to be remanded to some other type of custody for some period of time, but it's could simply be let out of that. And to me, this seems like the exact reverse of reality. If you're not only a murderer, but too crazy and dumb to ever stop murdering people, you're a worse murderer. But anyway, near the bottom of this segment as well, it's 10:29 by my clock. Again, apologies, short lag at the top here. And we are handing off once again. I'm Will Riley filling in for Vince Coakley today on 107.9 FM WBT, Charlotte's News Talk. And we are going to to Mike Pacheco in the newsroom. Mike, down in the news of the world.
1: All right, let's give you the headlines here at 10:30. A man pointing his firearm at police led to an officer-involved shooting in Monroe.
2: Unfortunately, the actions by this individual led to those consequences. Our thoughts and prayers go out to their family.
1: That's Monroe Police Chief Rhett Boland. It all started when police responded to a break-in call.
3: They got a 911 call about a suspect actively trying to break into a home around 10 o'clock Sunday night. Now, investigators say the suspect and homeowner did know each other. Officers arrived and found the unknown man, who they say was armed at the time, and confronted him. Detectives say the suspect then pulled a gun and pointed it directly at the sole officer on the scene. After several orders to drop the gun and his refusal to do so, police say the officer fired at the suspect, hitting him at least once.
1: Channel 3's Ron Lee. Monroe police said at a press conference today they don't expect the suspect to survive. Katz has some work to do. That's according to North Carolina State Auditor Dave Bullock. He hopes a new report highlighting security enhancements like turnstiles and gates and revenue maximization on the city's transit system inspires the city to act.
4: Our team's hope is that this preliminary report is a starting point and an opportunity for the city of Charlotte to move forward to make the city of Charlotte's transit system more safe.
1: Among the suggestions in the report that Katz uses Charlotte-Mecklenburg police on the trains over private security contractors. Saying the bill threatens the independence of the judiciary, Governor Stein has vetoed a measure that would shake up the court system in North Carolina. The bill would allow the Chief Justice of the state Supreme Court to remove judges who are suspected of misconduct. Republicans in the General Assembly have the ability to override Stein's veto. No word yet on when that could happen. Promising a more age-appropriate chatbot, OpenAI is launching ChatGPT for teens. It also comes as concerns about child safety online continue. It's tailored for kids aged 13 to 17 with stronger protections, including content restrictions around things like suicide, self-harm, romantic, and sexual chats. There will be homework and study support as well. Disney filing suit today against the Federal Communications Commission, company alleging the FCC of violating its First Amendment rights. The move comes after FCC launched its early review of ABC's licenses in April and recent comments made by Chairman Brendan Carr. ABC late night host Jimmy Kimmel has been a frequent critic of President Trump, who has repeatedly called for the network to fire Kimmel. The Bus family disclosed yesterday plans to sell their 17.8% share of the LA Lakers to Bob Iger and Josh Kushner. But team governor Jeannie Buss says not so fast.
5: Buss argues her siblings can't legally execute a sale without her approval. Her lawyers have filed paperwork to stop the sale with the Superior Court of Los Angeles. Iger and Kushner have a deal to buy Mark Walters' majority share of the Lakers at a valuation of $12.5 billion.
1: That's Frank Lanza reporting. The NBA Board of Governors must approve the sale. Buss family has held a stake in the team for 47 years. All right, here's a check of traffic this morning. Our billion-dollar man, here's Boomer.
6: Far short. Yes.
1: Well, 12 billion's the sale, Boom, so I gave you about 10, a little percentage of that.
6: Thank you, Mike. Hey, man, I appreciate that. Thank you, Mike. Hey, in Uptown, have an incident reported 6th Street at College Street to the north on Matter Creek Church Road at North Tryon, also North Tryon at I-485. In East Charlotte, have an incident with the police and medic responding on Redmond Road at Applebar Road. And to the south, Hebron Street at South Boulevard and Tom Short Road next to Ardrey Kale. 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
8: Well, the sweltering heat and humidity are going to continue to stay with us here this afternoon, with sunshine, 95, feeling like 103 with a heat index, and a light northwest breeze. Clear skies, muggy tonight, 74. Another hot sunny day on tap for tomorrow, reaching into the mid-90s. Thursday, mid and upper 90s with an afternoon shower or storm, and storms are likely to close out the week. This is Richard DeWetting on Charlotte's FM News Talk 107.9 WBT.
1: Currently, Charlotte reporting in at 83 degrees. At WBT, we lead local. I'm Mike Pacheco, WBT News.
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0: All right, and I'll skip the third all right for now. This is Wilfred Riley coming back to the microphone, speaking to the people of Charlotte, Mecklenburg, the great state of North Carolina broadly, filling in for my good and actual buddy Vince Coakley on the Vince Coakley Show, Vince Coakley radio program. Good to be here. Obviously, as before, we want you guys to reach out as much as possible. Call in number, text in number, and I will say texts are preferred here and on most radio stations. I can pull up the text groove on the computer in front of me, see all of them. But those come in through 704-570-1079. To say that again, real radio host fashion, that's 704-570-1079. I will read off anything not wildly inappropriate that you send in, and we will debate it online, countryman. So, and I will note, Kefir Chrysler, Chrysler Dodge and Jeep Ram, as of right now, is the sponsor of that text line. So that text line is driven by Kefir Chrysler, baby. My own pockets being driven by incoming American dollars, I will note that you also should check out my book, Lies My Liberal Teacher Told Me. And if you don't much like woke and are interested in investing or a job, check out UnifiedSolutionsAmerica.com. That is a U.S. Southern business that I and a whole team of guys recently set up to try to counsel corporations out of a lot of the crazy things they've been doing recently. You might hear about it on the airwaves Friday. At any rate, coming back to, let's go to the comments here, because we're getting a fair number of Lindsay comments from men and from women. We got Big Steve here. Steve says, I don't like toxic femininity or toxic masculinity. There's no such thing. It's just bad behavior and toxicity, period. Yeah, I agree, but I do think there are male and female variants. Like, if you're slamming your fist through a half foot of drywall and yelling, it could have been your head, you're probably a man. I think that female toxicity, guys often don't even notice it. It can be subtle behind the scenes. Something I once read about sexual assaults was that a very large number of the women who suffered were driven there by a female, quote, friend. You can have very complex relationships. If you were Greek in college and interacted with the sororities, pretty people that sort of hate one another but respect one another's abilities can be frenemies for 15 years without ever a physical fight breaking out. And I think if you're a boss in a mixed environment, you have to be able to recognize that sort of thing and call it out. I don't think that men are equally likely to do this, or that women are equally likely to be domestic batterers. If you disagree with that, of course, 704-570-1079. But yeah, in general, of course, evil is bad. I think we're all taxpayers in this audience. We can all agree with something like that. Okay, here's Paul. Paul says, I wonder if the left can explain why trans women don't get postpartum depression syndrome. LOL. I mean, I will note they have a much higher rate of testicular injuries than other women, though. But I mean, yeah, of course, the reason is that trans women are men, without intending to be brutal. Obviously, we all know that. I will say there are a lot of people in the trans community, and I don't recommend you Google this if you have a strong stomach, but who have tried to, for example, imitate having periods. And there are innovative ways you can do that, let's say. But let's move forward. Last up, Clancy, I don't think we're going to fill up this whole segment with this, but I mean, obviously part of this is the postpartum discourse. Any women who do have, actually, I'd be interested in this for the female listeners. What is postpartum depression like? Do you get, quote unquote, the baby blues or the baby pinks after you have a normal, healthy baby? 704-570-1079. That's part of the defense in this case. Someone commented, again, I jokingly said this was a happy wife, but someone commented on the Did Bedroom subreddit that's been part of all this and said, you know, the figures on marriage sexuality that are presented there can't be real. I mean, the segment, the forum apparently off by a list of stats. I think they probably are. The one time I researched this for a paying client, about one marriage in five was almost totally sexless. And this is among people that are under 60 years old, I believe. So these are just sort of normal people. I mean, some of the women had gone through menopause, which is the most common issue. But these are just normal age tax-paying citizens. So I think that is something that a lot of couples, as the feeling of responsibility to your partner vanishes, whether it's dating on the man's side or basic intimacy for either or both, or a lot of other things, shared account. I mean, couples need to sit down and talk about what it means to be married in a lot of cases. One in five probably is an accurate figure. The final thing about this, we had another comment on the idea of, does insanity make something better or worse when you commit a crime? And the only commenter so far seemed to agree with me that if anything, it makes it worse. So US law, the way American law works, most Western law, in fact, is that if you are thought to be not personally morally responsible for a criminal offense, that's a defense. So if you can show you're insane, you're generally going to receive a couple of years in a mental institution as opposed to, say, life in prison for something like murder. In the Irina Zarudzka case, that's apparently exactly what might happen. My understanding is that the regular judicial process in that case has been stalled because D, the defendant, is saying that he's insane. He was hearing voices that day and so on down the line. And there may be some evidence that that is true. My own opinion is that that doesn't really matter. If you're not just a crazy killer, but you're a crazy killer who can never be redeemed, it's not like you're on mushrooms, you do a terrible thing, get into a brawl, then you come down. That's just who you are in these cases. I mean, maybe you can tolerate a lifetime incarceration in one of these mental facilities, but there's another very simple and cheaper option. That used to be called kind of the mad dog argument from the prosecution, that you had no duty to support the least functional people in society. Now we tend to disagree with that, and we spend a great deal of time on the least functional people in society. But anyway, that's it for Lindsey Clancy, a major ongoing case right now. I mean, and this is, it's 10:44, 10:45. We're coming to the end of this part of our time together, my countrymen, my brothers. So again, as Will Riley filling in for Vince Coco, 107.9 FM WBT Charlotte, it is again time for traffic with Boomer Von Cannon. Boomer, how are the roads?
6: Hey, thanks, Will. Looking pretty good down the interstates. Pretty much supposed to speed along I-85, I-485, and I-77. South Charlotte have a collision on South Boulevard at Archdale Drive. Also a bump up on Hebron Street at South Boulevard. And North Mecklenburg, Mallet Creek Church Road at North Tryon. And in Uptown, watch for a collision. Police on the scene, 6th Street at College Street. 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Hey, don't let that oil light add drama. Head to Take 5. You stay in your car, in and out, in about 10 minutes, then get back to your day with Take 5. Boomer Von Cannon, WBT Traffic, the forecast coming up.
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6: UBT forecast today, Tuesday, August 18th, sunshine today, 95 for the high, with the heat index at 103. Tonight, clear, the overnight 74. Tomorrow, back to sunny skies and 95. 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
0: All right, and I'll skip the third. All right, this is Wilfred Riley coming back to the microphones, filling in for big Vince Coakley, heroic Vince Coakley, enormous Vince Coakley on the Vince Coakley Show. Good to be with you today, repping from lively Lexington, Kentucky, to the people in North Carolina. If you have a comment, question, or critique, please do reach out at the Keffer, Chrysler, Dodge, and now Jeep Ram Family Store. They're the sponsor. Text line. Let's get the texts in at 704-570-1079. That's 704-570-1079. I'm going to read off one text. Then I believe we have a caller on the line. I'm probably going to ask Bernie Bowles, our stellar head of production, for a refresher on that name. But in the comments, we got Kirk Rauch. Oh, okay. He just says, Dr. Riley, it's always a joy when you fill in for Vince. Okay, thanks. Hopefully the audience likes me. I think Vince is a much more experienced radio man who's generally better on the boards, but I hopefully am not terrible at the medium. If I have a face for radio, as they used to say. All right. Now I think we've got Kathleen on the line. Let's put the caller through.
18: It's actually Christina Clatteria. But thank you,
0: Christina.
18: For
0: okay, my fault.
18: No problem. I had actually come into the show last minute and heard that you were discussing postpartum depression. And it is something that is very real. It's not mental. It's very much hormonal. I never had mental health issues prior to having my daughter. When I did, I started having intrusive thoughts, anxiety, depression. I felt very disconnected. It was very hard to bond. But it was so intense, though, that I felt like I was losing my mind. And this is something that only women who have given birth can go through.
0: Well, of course, yeah. I mean, only women have babies.
18: Yeah, exactly.
0: Yeah, no, I think that, so this is actually an important point. I'm glad to have a female caller who apparently has some medical background calling in and talk about this. Yeah, so postpartum depression, PPD, I think is a real thing. I asked people if they'd had the baby blues, quote unquote, or pinks, quote unquote. And there's been a lot of discussion about this online. I mean, I think it was Matt Walsh, the conservative commentator, said he didn't think the condition existed for some reason. The question in the Lindsey Clancy case, I think, gets a little deeper. And that is, if you're dealing with sort of everyday mental issues, if you drink too much or you've had a baby as a woman and you're stressed, does that excuse crime?
18: No, not at all. Not at all, because I knew something.
0: Yeah, I think we agreed.
18: And I took the opportunity to go get help for it. Before anything could ever.
0: Great. Well, and how would you recommend other women do that?
18: I would suggest every woman, anybody who has an adult issue, especially with postpartum, don't question yourself. Don't tell yourself, maybe it's just baby blues. No, this is a serious condition. You need to seek medical help for it. And I don't care if the first doctor doesn't take you seriously. You go to a second and a third until you are given the proper medication or help to feel like you are functioning again. But committing crime is no excuse.
0: Okay. Thank you. I think we might have gotten a little disconnected at the end, but thanks to the caller. Yeah, I mean, if you have a medical condition, I think that's good advice.
18: Yeah.
0: And we can talk.
18: Definitely get help.
0: Okay, you're still there. Sorry, go on.
18: Yeah, no, I was going to say, there's no excuse for committing crime. You have an opportunity to go get medical help for this. There are tons of help for it. No, we don't talk about postpartum much, but there are plenty of doctors, gynos, psychologists that will help you if you are having postpartum psychosis, depression, or anxiety.
0: All right, great. Well, thank you, Christina, for calling in. And yeah, that's good advice. I think in the Clancy case, part of the argument was that American therapists tend to be very drug friendly. So I've read a list of things that she was assigned, and includes some stuff. I believe trazodone was on there. That for the ladies out there, I would really recommend you run by your family GP before you start taking. But yes, if you think you have a mental health condition, and it's a real one. If you're hearing voices from the moon men, then I would recommend, yeah, you go to the doctor, you even go to the shrink, and you get that taken care of. If a voice tells you to kill your kids, don't listen to it. So, all right, again, thanks to Christina. Let's look at the comments here. We again got a bunch of people writing in. Okay, 4604 says, being from Kentucky, you might appreciate this joke. What's the difference between a porcupine and the Dean Dome? All the bleeps are on the outside of a porcupine. Let's say prickly things. Okay, yeah, that's pretty funny. There are a bunch of old Dean Smith jokes out there. Who's the only guy who could hold Mike Jordan under 27 points a game? Coach Smith. I mean, so I'm in my 40s, used to be an athlete, and I've been engaged in that kind of barroom badinage for a while. Okay. So this is 803-804. Part of the discussion here is abortion and infanticide to some extent, whether or not we want it to be. And Joe says, you gave this figure of 1.2 million abortions and infanticides combined. That's a real figure, by the way. I'm not making that up as kind of a bro male sparring with, you know, female listeners. That's just what it is every year. He says, I'll show my age by asking why people don't just focus on birth control versus abortion. Again, I welcome anyone out there, female, young, married man, to call or text in and explain that. I've never gotten that myself. You know, should DNCs be available up to and through heartbeat in many situations? I think the vast majority of people say yes. At the same time, obviously, you can wear condoms. You can have non-vaginal forms of sex. You cannot put yourself in that situation. Birth control is easily available, although it has effects for some women. IUDs. I mean, it just goes on and on down the line. I think the simple reality is that people aren't that responsible. And so a lot of people do have unprotected sex in high school or college. The potential kid is there. And the question then is, what do you do? There's no option of not being pregnant in most situations where an abortion arises. And again, I don't want to make the left side's argument, but 2 or 3% of them are rapes, incest, so on down the line. The idea is, what do you do there? And that, unfortunately, is going to be our dark concluder to the Lindsey Clancy piece of the show. Now, kind of a cold lockout here. It's 10:58. I'm Will Riley, filling in for Vince Coakley today. 107.9 FM WBT Charlotte. I will be back for one more hour of conversation.
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1: Security upgrades for cats could be on the way. I'm Mike Pacheco in the WBT News Center. A new report from North Carolina Auditor Dave Bullock raises some serious concerns about public transportation in Charlotte.
19: The state auditor says, above all, cats should install gates or turnstiles to deter fare evasion and study other systems used across the country. The report found cats to be losing $5 to $6.5 million a year because of evasion. Auditor Bullock also recommended adding more CMPD officers to the Metro Transit Unit rather than relying on additional private security employees. The report also raised concerns with some $1.7 million in security funding going unspent.
1: That's Andy Weber reporting. Charlotte Mecklenburg schools get back to school next week, but today we'll hear from Superintendent Crystal Hill. She's back from a 2-month suspension, but that might not be on the agenda at today's press conference. Charlotte Mecklenburg schools and a release to the media outlining what reporters can and cannot ask, at least as it pertains to the suspension. School board hired a law firm to investigate Hill. School board chair Stephanie Sneed says there were some issues found, but not enough to warrant a new superintendent. 107.9 FM WBT Charlotte's FM News Talk. Time for traffic. Here's Boomer Von Cannon.
6: Hey, thank you, Mike. In pretty good shape now. 85, 77, 485 moving well at posted speed. No collisions or construction to hold up your travel on the interstate. And uptown have a collision South Street, this 6th Street, 6 at South College. Also to the south on Hebron Street at South Boulevard at Archdale Drive, and an incident on Park Road at Arbor Point. That's right in front of South Mac High School. Boomer Von Cannon, WBT Traffic.
1: Insisting the Strait of Hormuz is open and operating, President Trump taking to social media today. President reaffirming what he said yesterday, that no planned talks with Iran. The 60-day negotiating window, sides signed in June, expired yesterday. The recent events in the Gulf, though, haven't slowed recruitment efforts for the military.
20: Hard power and the ability to deliver.
21: The Army's latest recruitment ad features the voice of Defense Secretary Pete Hegseth and video of soldiers and their weaponry. But interviews of military recruiters and recruits shows that young people are driven as much by pragmatism as patriotism, attracted by steady pay, education benefits, and job training. The Pentagon's own data backs that up, with financial compensation and benefits ranking as a top reason for joining the military.
1: Jim Ryan reporting. The company behind Facebook and Instagram back in court today. Meta being sued by more than 20 states. At issue, child safety and the potential addictiveness to the platforms. The trial is expected to last up to 6 weeks. Meanwhile, OpenAI is releasing ChatGPT for teenagers. The company says it will have safeguards in place to make it safer, particularly when it comes to suicide, self-harm, and sexual chats. If you drive a Chrysler minivan or a Jeep Cherokee, Here's a recall you need to know about.
2: Stellantis is recalling 955,000 Chrysler, Dodge, Jeep, and Ram vehicles over a radio software issue that can prevent the backup camera from displaying properly. The recall includes various 2026 and 27 Pacifica and Voyager minivans, the Dodge Charger, the Jeep Compass, Gladiator, Wagoneer, Wrangler, and various Cherokees, Ram 1500 and 2500 pickups, and ProMaster vans.
1: Well, if you're like me, you look up the old-fashioned way anyway, turning your head and looking. But you know what? The cameras, they're pretty good. That's until there's a software fix. Now here's your WBT weather forecast presented by Affordable Siding and Windows.
3: Well, the sweltering heat and humidity are going to continue to stay with us here this afternoon with sunshine, 95, feeling like 103 with a heat index, and a light northwest breeze, clear skies, muggy tonight, 74. Another hot sunny day on tap for tomorrow, reaching into the mid-90s Thursday, mid and upper 90s with an afternoon shower storm, and storms are likely to close out the week. 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
1: Currently 84 in Rock Hill and Gastonia. Here in Charlotte, it's 83 degrees.
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1: 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It's down 32.03 to 53,427. The NASDAQ down almost 360 points at 26,296. And the S&P 500, that's down as well, down 42.70. Now it's time for WBT Sports. Here's Jim Zoki.
14: Carolina Panthers, another busy week as they head out to Jacksonville today for a joint practice session down there tomorrow, and then the preseason game with the Jaguars coming up on Friday. Both the Panthers and Jaguars plan to play their starters for the first part of the game. Tight end Darren Waller officially signing his contract, is not expected to do more than individual work this week in the practices. Ohio State number one in the AP College Football Poll, followed by Oregon, Georgia, Notre Dame, and Texas in the top five. Chicago Cubs shortstop Dansby Swanson out 4 to 6 weeks with an oblique injury. Jim Zoki, WBT Sports.
1: 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I'm Mike Pacheco, WBT News.
0: All right. This is Wilfred Riley coming back to the microphone, the wheels of steel, filling in for Big Vince Coakley on the Vince Coakley radio program. Glad to be talking to the good people of Charlotte, North Carolina, the Queen City. Also the airport I most often fly through trying to get anywhere from Louisville and Cincinnati. We have about four direct flights. Well, anyway, that's a non-issue. 704-570-1079. That's 704-570-1079 is the number to call or preferably text into if you have any questions, comments, or critiques. Shout again to Christina, our caller who came on and said, if you're dealing with some kind of mental issue, and it's a real mental issue, it's not adult onset mild ADHD or something, you need to go to the doctor. You shouldn't sit in your basement listening to voices talking to you. Voices aren't supposed to be talking to you. That was a good piece of advice for someone who I think was in the healthcare industry. Okay, so let's see. We got a couple comments. Let's go with Paul. Okay, good morning. Paul says, so he's bringing up a local issue, but this is a regional station. We just heard the report on the CMS superintendent. So first, since we the taxpayers pay the superintendent, and second, since we the taxpayers paid for the investigation, I think the taxpayer has a clear right to know what the outcome of the investigation was. That's without any restrictions, whether it's a personal matter or not. Okay, I mean, I tend to agree. I'm not that familiar with the situation, but you're describing what in political science is known as the citizen's dilemma or the taxpayer's dilemma, right? I mean, most of you guys have probably seen that famous meme where you've got the missiles shooting out of Gaza or one of the Arab states, and you've got the missiles from Iron Dome shooting out of Israel. And you have the little logo over one that says my tax dollars and the logo over the second that says somehow also entirely my tax dollars. I mean, that's what the reality is to some extent. Yeah, in this case, CMS is a large enough organization. I'm somewhat familiar with it. Yeah, you guys paid for the investigation. Everyone that is investigated is also working in a taxpayer-funded job and or sinecure. So, yeah, I tend to agree with that. Now, will there be full discretion? Probably not. You know, I've been a boss for a while, and I work in technically a state institution, Kentucky State University, currently accepting applications if any of you want to move to the bluegrass. But yeah, it's not uncommon that you'll be on an investigative panel and you'll look at some released documents and it's just a sheet of black. Everything's redacted, all the names, all the addresses. So that's probably what's going to get out into the public domain, unless you have some crack investigative reporters out there of the kind that we sometimes get at the Courier Journal or whatnot, and then you might find out everything. All right. So thank you to Paul. Okay, I guess I'll show my, this is the comment. Why don't people focus on birth control instead of, I think because birth control implies a certain level of personal responsibility. I tackled this one near the end. You know, we don't need to get into should abortion be legal or not and when and all that kind of thing to say the reason there are a lot of abortions is that people have unprotected sex when ovulating. That's how you get pregnant. So people that don't do that probably aren't at much risk of aborting. I mean, I'm black and Irish. I'm from Chicago. I know Catholic couples that have followed basically the rhythm method for take a week off every now and then for 27 years and have one kid. So you can do almost anything in life if you're intelligent and motivated. You just have to remember laws that a lot of people aren't intelligent and motivated. You know, and I think that, by the way, this is a little bit of a ramble here, but this is why there are so many restrictive rules and policies. Like a Batman cape says this will not enable the wearer to fly. You know why that is? Because some people are dumb and some people are crazy and some people think they're tougher than they are. The funny thing about that is that Batman can't fly anyway, but that's a little too nerdy for me to have led with. But everything is like that. Why are you not supposed to sleep with your baby? That's because of, and this is absolutely true per my last partner, a registered nurse. That's because of the risk of quote unquote SIDS, sudden infant death syndrome, strangulation, bid strangulation, crib strangulation. Most of that happens though when parents are frankly intoxicated and roll over on their kid. If you're a normal up middle class mom, are you going to do that? Probably not. But you're living in an institutional rules culture that's designed to protect everyone in society, no matter how crazy or stupid. And this just comes up over and over again. We don't need to get into COVID, but the whole thing under COVID-19 was that we knew that whole groups of people weren't vulnerable. Kids weren't particularly vulnerable. People who'd had the disease were less vulnerable than vaccinated people, so on down the line. The group that was really vulnerable was seniors. So the logical thing to do would have been to just lock down older people and expect everyone else to behave normally. But the reply was that would be unfair to older people, one. And two, you can't expect everyone else to behave normally. And this comes up in the abortion debate. This comes up in every debate. There's a very famous quote from some local politician on Twitter that we're all at the mercy of the bottom one-fifth of society. That's probably accurate. So let's see. Corey Chips say, what do you call people that use a rhythm method? Parents. Yeah, I mean, it's not perfectly reliable. But again, if you go to a Chicago Irish or Polish neighborhood, you make fun of the number, the size of Catholic families, perhaps in a locker room. But in reality, that the size right now is 2.1. So you can do almost anything if you are a coherent, intelligent person. The question is how you design a society where not everyone is going to be a coherent, intelligent person. To what extent do you protect other adult taxpayers from themselves? I'm not being glib. This is actually a very serious question. You know, I traveled overseas as a younger man with AFS, Field Service, one of those junior varsity Peace Corps kind of organizations. And a lot of the stuff was technically described as military grade. And if you ask any soldier or any Peace Corps guy or any diplomat what that means, they're not going to think it means the highest grade possible. What it actually means is it'll get almost any job done, but also it can be repaired by an idiot. The idea is that society should be simple enough that if you're a scared guy in a field with a wrench, you can fix your truck, and then you extend that principle outward. Should we do that with everything? I don't think so, but that is the reality that is a debate. Okay, kind of totally unwritten rant over. Let's move into some other topics. We got a minute or two left here. One thing I'm going to mention that I'll probably leave the next segment with is the quote-unquote Mississippi miracle. We got the new data again about a week ago. This was making the rounds on social media. And the fourth graders and eighth graders that can now read the best in the country, and they're in the top 16 for math, are from Mississippi. And this is starting to really revamp national attitudes toward the South. Kentucky and North Carolina have also made some moves, although we're still, frankly, in the bottom half of the pack. But it seems like what the Southern states are doing is very basic stuff, like teaching phonics, and it's called whole language, when it comes to teaching people how to read, or expelling people from school if they keep getting in fights and causing trouble. And I guess we're gonna have to take a break here. But when we come back, I'm going to shout out this basic idea of just as most problems are pretty simple, and they're due to misunderstanding of risks, as in the conversation we just had, solutions are also pretty simple. How do you get kids to read better? You spend a lot of time with a smart teacher, sitting them down, not tolerating nonsense, and teaching them how to read phonetically. All right, on that note, it is 11:14 in the AM, the PM. I'm Wilfred Riley, filling in for Vince Coakley today. This is, as always, 107.9 FM WBT Charlotte Mecklenburg. And it's time for traffic, the streets, the roadways, and the lanes with Boomer Von Cannon. Boomer, what's happening on the road?
6: Hey, Wilfred, have an incident reported in Southwest Mecklenburg, Dixie River Road next to Steel Creek Road. Watch for police on the scene here. Also a collision in front of South Mech High, Park Road at Arbor Point. Collision reported South Boulevard at Archdale Drive and on Hebron Street at South Boulevard. Boomer Von Kennen, WBT Traffic, forecast coming up.
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6: Your WBT forecast today, Tuesday, August 18th, Carolina sunshine, 94 this afternoon. Tonight, clear, the overnight 72. Tomorrow, more sunshine, 92. 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
5: Fauci, I mean, some of these diary entries that I've been reading, in one diary entry, he talks about how he jumped on a call with Barbara Streisand. He was talking to Barbara Streisand because she had questions about COVID. I just don't know. So, of course, if you are in that elite strata, you just pick up the phone and you get to talk to Anthony Fauci. And so she gets a one-on-one phone call with Fauci, and then he calls her a couple days later.

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1: Fauci, I mean, some of these diary entries that I've been reading, in one diary entry, he talks about how he jumped on a call with Barbara Streisand. 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
5: All right. Coming back to the airwaves, as I've been saying, this is Wilfred Riley. I've gotten a couple inquiries about this. Yes, I am the author of the books, Lies My Liberal Teacher Told Me. Lies, people. Taboo and hate crime hoax. If you enjoy my badinage online, certainly reach out, go over to Amazon and pick those up. Lies My Liberal Teacher Told Me is still the number two book, I think, in Native American studies, which is, if you know anything about that field, since I am a right-wing writer and radio host, or center-right writer and radio host. At any rate, I've been enjoying talking to you guys today. If you want to continue that conversation, 704-570-1079, that is 704-570-1079, is our call and text line via Text Groove. That's driven by Keffer Chrysler Dodge Jeep Ram. So that's Keffer Chrysler, the family store. We've got a long working relationship with them. Go check them out if you need a vehicle. Okay, now we got a couple more messages. Deborah, this may have been one of the women who reached out earlier. That was not our caller. Deborah says, I went away to college in the

0: 1970s, and at freshman orientation, the upperclassmen told us to go to health service and get on the pill. Now, you know, as a gentleman, you hope that's the female upperclassmen saying, you know, this is a party environment. It's not the guys explaining social life on the campus. But yeah, this is actually somewhat important in that the sexual revolution was 56 years ago. I mean, the pill dropped, the Playboy pullover dropped in what, both 1966? So I guess that'd be 60 years ago. You know, Brown v. Board of Education, which fully eliminated, at least in the school, segregation. It took a while to do that, of course. Remember the Titans, but that was the deciding court case. That was in 1954, so that's 72 years ago. Now, Civil Rights Act, 1964, women getting the vote, 1920. So I guess a point here would be that when people talk about these civil rights struggles as though they were going on today, the last of those things was 106 years ago. We've lived our entire lives in the world that resulted from them. And I'm interested in whether you think that's basically good or basically bad. 704-570-1079. But yeah, the pill's been around for a while. I guess the point there in terms of our conversation about abortions was there are obviously some other options that have existed for quite some time. And I would tend to agree with that. I will say that the pill in particular, as opposed to, you know, trusting his time management, let's say, in a PG-13 fashion or using a condom or using an IUD or whatever, the pill specifically does have some hormonal complications. There's a famous study that came out of biology. There have been attempts to debunk it, but I don't think they've really worked, that found that women who take birth control for more than a year or so change the type of men that they are attracted to. They move from kind of visceral blue-collar sort of guys who you'd be very interested in if you wanted to have kids, you wanted to reproduce your DNA, to like softer, nicer guys that do more chores around the house. And there's nothing wrong with either type of guy, although I'd prefer to be in the first category. But if you stop taking the pill, there's a documented higher than average rate of divorce that may be linked to that. So I guess my point would just be, I'm a guy, you know, if you're a woman, manage your reproductive options in the way you think best for you. But there's a big space between nothing and a late term abortion or the Lindsey Clancy model. And as country people, most of you guys are handling that pretty well, as far as I can tell. All right. So let's go back to Mississippi. We're talking about the South. We're talking about Brown v. Board. Mississippi had the highest test scores in reading. They're a little behind in math. For fourth graders and I believe eighth graders, this is sometimes called the Mississippi Miracle. You can check this out. They did it again this year. Sure, there's some cheating. I'm sure they're listing kids who failed last year as being in the grade below where they should be and so on. But all the states do this. Mississippi is still outperforming all of them. This is kind of interesting because Mississippi is still Mississippi in terms of dynamics. They're 50% black, 50% mostly poor whites. How are they doing it? They seem to be returning to the methods that were always used to teach people. So generally, if you teach reading, when we were overseas in the role I just mentioned, or if you're a soldier working with the Afghan army or something, you generally use what's called the phonics method. You print out the 26 letters of the Roman alphabet. You teach people the tones associated with each and the spelling and drawing of each. And then you can put together any word. So each is clearly E-I-C-H. Similarly, you have the times tables for mathematics, blah, blah, blah. I don't want to make this painfully boring. But in most of education, we've moved away from that over the past 40 years. You might not know this, but that's why your kid is coming home with the new math part two and so on. You're supposed to learn language in context. You'll see a bunch of pictures and you'll be told to make a verbal sentence out of them. And this works about as well as you would think it would, but it is extremely with teachers who like to feel they're being innovative and so on down the line. Mississippi just said, no, we're not doing any of that. We're not being quote unquote woke. We're just going to teach people to read using the letter symbols. And now they are dominating the field. And the question is, will anyone else learn from this? But at any rate, shout to Mississippi. Another thing that Mississippi did that's probably very important here is expel people who are making trouble in school. I'm a college prof. I teach at a historically black college in Appalachia, though, so we have quite a broad range of students. But one of our programs is outreach to local schools, especially schools that are technically inner city. So we'll send people to Louisville, the center city of Frankfurt, the capital, Lexington, and just have them work usually with young men in schools. And if you've ever done anything like that, you know that one guy who insists on causing trouble can stop 50 people from learning anything. If a guy throws a desk across a room and you have to catch it, there's not much else that's getting done that day. So Mississippi is taking those kids, they're putting them in alternative schools. And again, it's a pretty diverse range of Black, white, Native kids in the alternative schools. They're just not in the regular school where people are learning to read. So Mississippi Miracle, check it out. We're done talking about it. But there are some lessons there for the rest of the country. And certainly from what I've seen of the school district for Charlotte schools. All right, now 10:20 or 11:28. This is kind of the end of our second segment here. So I'm Will Riley filling in for Vince Coakley today, 107.9 FM WBT. And we're going to head over to Mike Pacheco in the WBT newsroom. What's going on?
1: All right, Will, here's what's going on at 11:30. The Republican candidates vying for the Senate seat held by the late Lindsey Graham trying to differentiate themselves. Darlene Graham, Ralph Norman appearing at a candidate forum in Greenville.
2: Even though I have not served in a political office, I do have quite a resume. And who is one person who hasn't served in political office but done a great job for our country? President Trump, right? I'm not comparing myself to him, but he had no political experience. So I don't think that you have to be a career politician to be in this job.
1: Meanwhile, the president will be heading to Myrtle Beach on Friday to stump for Lindsey Graham's sister, Darlene. Meanwhile, her opponent, Ralph Norman, standing by his record.
3: She's running ads against me I laugh at some of them, but every 15 seconds you will see an ad that's tearing me down. I've got a solid record. I've got one that you can't dispute, and I've got one that I'm going to send the lobbyists that they're paying for her ads, the billionaires, I have none.
1: Two are scheduled to debate tonight, the election a week from today. Sheriff in Iredell County promising an update today on the Greg Biffle break-in with some new information. The NASCAR driver Greg Biffle and his family died in a plane crash last December. Afterwards, there was a break-in at Biffle's home with thieves taking $30,000 as well as removing money from his bank account. Something you might see in a Hollywood movie like Animal House or Back to School, only worse at Penn State, a cocaine ring run by fraternity brothers.
4: Cutting and bagging cocaine was, for some pledges, an indoctrination into the Delta Upsilon and Sigma Chi fraternities.
5: According to the criminal complaint, the drugs were sold at parties and other college social events. Six defendants are facing felony charges. Eight others are charged with misdemeanors.
4: The packaging happened at off-campus fraternity houses.
1: That's reporter Michael George at Penn State. Police found cash and a safe full of drugs. Ukrainian forces launched one of their biggest drone attacks on Russia since Moscow's invasion over 4 years ago. Nearly 800 drones fired today, only 2 days after a similar attack. Meanwhile, Russian missiles striking a village in northeastern Ukraine's Kharkiv region. Officials saying it killed at least 10 people and another 17 wounded as the barrage demolishing homes. Tariffs have been a hot topic lately. Today, the U.S. and Canada negotiating to try and reach a truce on the tariffs before a midnight deadline set by President Trump. If no deal is reached, the president has threatened to impose 50% tariffs on $20 billion worth of Canadian products, and that ranges all the way from hockey sticks to tongue depressors. Madonna leading the 2026 MTV Video Music Award nominations. The network announced today that the pop icon, who has won 19 competitive VMAs, also has won the coveted Vanguard Award. That was back in 1986. The Material Girl, first solo female artist to win it, up for 11 awards at this year's ceremony. Taylor Swift next with 9 nominations. Swift also 1 win away from becoming the most awarded artist in VMA history. Now for a check of traffic. He's been singing all morning with the traffic. Here's Boomer Von Cannon.
6: Yes, I'm trying to stay in tune. trying. That's right. I will say try to.
1: Try, yeah.
6: not say we do, but hey, man, we're staying in tune and in fine fashion, just humming along on the interstates around the Queen City, 85-77, 45, pretty much in tune. Rocky River Road to bump up at the ramp near I-485. To the east, have a collision. Harris Boulevard at Milton Road. South Charlotte in front of South Mech High. Park Road at Arbor Point. And a collision southwest Mecklenburg. Dixie River Road near Steel Creek Road. Boomer Von Cannon, WBT traffic.
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8: Now the sweltering heat and humidity are going to continue to stay with us here this afternoon with sunshine, 95, feeling like 103 with a heat index, and a light northwest breeze. Clear skies, muggy tonight, 74. Another hot sunny day on tap for tomorrow, reaching into the mid-90s. Thursday, mid and upper 90s with an afternoon shower or storm, and storms are likely to close out the week. This is Richard DeWetting on Charlotte's FM News Talk 107.9 WBT.
1: Temperatures throughout the region continue to climb. 87 in Rock Hill, 86 in Gastonia, and right now Charlotte reporting in at 87 degrees. At WBT, we lead local. I'm Mike Pacheco, WBT News.
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0: 2 that time. This is Will Riley, a.k.a. Wilfred Riley, filling in for Big Vince Coakley on the Vince Coakley radio program. Speaking to the fine people of Charlotte, Mecklenburg, and the surrounding and affiliated areas of North Carolina. Good to be here. If you're interested in talking with me, 704-570-1079. That is 704-570-1079 is the call and text line sponsored by Keffer, Chrysler, Dodge, Jeep, and Ram. 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I'm also the author of the book Lies My Liberal Teacher Told Me, which you should run, not walk out to buy. Preferably from a local bookseller, but we have a good relationship with Amazon. There's something like 5,000 copies listed on there as well. You can buy it for like $3, but buy it new instead. Help a brother out. All right, so let's look at some of the news here. I thought at first this was a very serious comment, like they had found a flaw in my methodology or something. But we got a comment on the Mississippi situation. Guys, Mississippi has decided to change genders to Mr. Sippy after the lead-in might be fake news. So, okay, LOL, we got a trans state. Mississippi actually has some of the sanest policy on trans and women's issues, actually. So Mississippi's been doing some surprising things recently. All right. Also, my insanity plea argument is apparently spreading. Over on Twitter, Matt Walsh cites a comment from me is in this thread, but the primary comment is from Matt Van Swole. He says, Matt Van Swole describes some horrible crime. Matt mentions a couple people and then says, I've been saying forever that we need to abolish this entire concept of not guilty by reason of insanity. If you are a lunatic or you are, let's say, developmentally delayed and you kill somebody, that makes it worse. Every day I'm proven right all over again. This needs to be an issue the right wing takes up and champions. Enough is enough. So a bunch of people, including me, Walsh, Von Swole, etc., are now saying if you kill somebody and you're so crazy you can never stop killing people, we should treat that as worse than you just killing somebody. 704-570-1079, you agree or disagree? I was shot that Matt Walsh clip by a couple of your own fans here. So shout out to the good people of Charlotte. Okay, then we got Debbie. Debbie says, to read fluently, you need to use a combination of strategies. But the public schools, I'm pretty sure we got a former teacher here. The public schools insist on skipping some of the most basic ones, such as sequencing and chunking skills. Children who truly master alphabetical order verbally and visually, without using a crutch such as the alphabet song, learn how to recognize chunks of written information and patterns, which is foundational to decoding. Work with struggling readers and from primary to none of them know alphabetical order or sound. This is what phonics are. It's the first thing I teach to mastery so that they verbally or visually complete that alphabet from any starting point. This is an important skill known as sequencing. I agree, Debbie, it sounds like you're an excellent teacher. I will say some of the stuff like sequencing and conditional format that people say in education is, to me, unnecessary jargon, but it sounds like you're doing it excellently. Yes, I mean, the core idea of phonetic alphabetical learning, like A, B, C, D, E, F, G, hopefully no one will cut that clip of me doing that, but that is the first step, learning how to read. Then you learn the sound of each letter, you learn how they work together, and then you can read any words in any language. You can speak Chinese, ni hao ma. I mean, you can communicate with any intelligent people in the world, assuming a basic understanding of their language. We are now eliminating that. Like a college grammar class will teach you that there are no former rules of grammar. There are just different ways to write in different situations. So You hear the term code switching. That is, you might talk in a quote-unquote black or redneck accent in some situations, but in a proper tone in other ones. The problem, though, is that the proper tone is known as formal English, and they're actually all forms of formal English, and you have to learn them or you sound like an idiot. So shout to Debbie for making that point. Oh, I didn't even talk about this. I thought we had enough PG and R-rated material with this Lindsey Clancy thing and this abortion topic. But this is something interesting. Wilfred, are you shocked at the big revelation on Swalwell? We'll do this tomorrow, probably, with a friend of mine who's former CIA and can now use his name. It turns out he did get intimate with Fang Fang. I mean, obviously, there's the old Bang Bang Fang Fang joke. Excuse me. You know, I didn't plan about this, but yeah, Eric Swalwell is a congressman. I forget whether he's current or former, but he had a sexual relationship, like a kinky meetup in hotels affair with a Chinese spy. Yeah, apparently Fang Fang's private communications, her documents were leaked. And we now know the exact details of this. They talk about the two of them going to hotels and they had candles. Swalwell doesn't remember the scent of the candles. Perhaps he was considering other things at the time. But I mean, all I can really say about this is it's absolutely amazing that this guy still has the courage to show his face in the public debate, right? You would imagine that every time he has an argument with some witty Republican like Marco Rubio, the response to whatever Swalwell says is just, yeah, well, you slept with a Chinese spy. But he did. We have both of them on record now. Thank you, 828-423. Is this John? No, I don't know. But thank you to that caller for bringing this up. This is also a McRib fan, by the way. His text before this reads, "How dare you guys on this channel speak blasphemous words about the McRib," which is that like horrific pork patty that McDonald's trots out every so often. A pork Salisbury steak that has griddle marks on it, so it looks kinda like a side of ribs, and it is the McRib. They've never sold enough of them consistently in one city to keep it on the menu, but every so often you'll get it. I don't have anything more to say about this, but the Swalwell and Fang Fang scandal, absolutely hilarious. All right. Well, actually, I didn't even get to a topic this segment because of audience engagement, which is almost perfect. Keep them coming in. Right now, it's time to hand off for traffic, I guess. Boomer Von Cannon, I'm Will Riley, myself filling in for Vince Coakley today. Boomer, what's going on out there on the streets?
1: You got it, Will. Looking good on the interstates with no problems now. Currently on I-485, I-77, or I-85, moving pretty much posted speed. Have an incident southwest Mecklenburg, Steel Creek Road at Sam Neely Road. In East Charlotte, watch for a collision. Harris Boulevard at Milton Road. To the north, Mallow Creek Church Road at I-85 and Rocky River Road at I-485. Boomer Von Cannon, WBT Traffic, the forecast coming up.
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1: Your WBT forecast today, Tuesday, August 18th, sunshine, 94 this afternoon. Tonight, mainly clear, the overnight 72. Tomorrow, more sunshine, another warm day, up to 92 for the high tomorrow. 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

0: All right. All right. Coming back to the airwaves, this is Will Riley filling in for Vince Coakley on the Vince Coakley radio program. Good to be speaking to you guys once again, the fine people of Charlotte, North Carolina. If you want to talk to me, so this is the last segment for today. I'll be back the rest of the week. We're going to bring on a roster of guests. So expect maybe James Lindsay, definitely Brooks Crenshaw, Kevin Jackson, Wokal Distance, Mel Chen, a lot of the people you've probably heard me chop it up with in Kentucky. A lot of them are on the staff of UnifiedSolutionsAmerica.com. So if you're curious about what exactly consulting is or how you can invest, check us out at UnifiedSolutionsAmerica.com. I will say I'm not entirely sure what consulting is as a field, although I know what my business does, but that's another conversation. Anyway, I'll be here rest of the week. Today, it's just me. This is our last segment. 704-570-1079 is the way to get in touch. That's 704-570-1079. Driven, as we put it, by Keffer Chrysler, Dodge, as you just heard, Jeep, Ram. Great business, the family store. Okay, so we got a couple more. This will probably just be discussion with the audience until we close out. A lot of reactions on this insanity defense point. I will note there are a couple other points we're going to talk about tomorrow. They're apparently making a Mansa Musa movie about the great African king. I think this is interesting. I'd like to see a Hannibal movie too, sort of a half black looking, half white looking guy riding an elephant to fight guys in full Roman gear, right? This is an improvement to me over making like Spider-Man Puerto Rican and bisexual. If you want diversity, there are a lot of great stories that actually come out of every culture in the world. So one thing, 704-570-1079, I'll read these off tomorrow if we get them, but tell me a movie of this kind you'd actually like to see. Like, I'd like to see Cortez conquering the Aztecs. That would be one of the great historical dramas, I think. I don't know if we're ever going to get to that point of political incorrectness, but again, something worth watching. So we got the Mansa Musa movie coming up, and you could do any of these. You could do the Fall of Rome. You could do the Sea Peoples landing in Egypt, the Mongols. Why, we haven't done a Genghis Khan movie since John Wayne was playing Genghis Khan, probably because there'd be worries about the rape scenes and cities burning and so on, but clean it up a little, make it a great guy movie. All right. Do women objectify? A new study came out. Again, we're going to talk about this in more depth tomorrow, that finds that the idea that women have kind of a sweeter, more romantic sense than men when it comes to relationships isn't necessarily true. Women are as physically judgmental as men. They just look at other things like height, aggression, and so on, as opposed to how pretty you are. So that's an interesting one. Edge versus center candidates is something we're going to talk about. We're about to see this Florida election between Donalds and Fishback. These are two guys that are both funny. They've been absolutely slapping each other around on the internet, with Fishback probably getting the better of it. But the reality is that Fishback's polling at 11%. So I think we're about to see another one of these edgy, kind of almost alt-right candidates get smoked. I like both of these guys again, but Vivek Ramaswamy run against Corey Putsch in Ohio. Putsch was talking trash all over the internet. He was describing himself as the all-American candidate. His opponent is either first or second generation Indian. But Vivek is the guy who ran against Trump and was endorsed by Trump, Pete Haas and the Republican Party. He won 88% of the vote. And I haven't heard anything from Putsch since then. He's back to running his chain of car dealerships. So, I mean, are we about to see this again with Fishback? Probably, but we'll talk about that tomorrow. Penn State coke trafficking. This is kind of funny. I may just wrap this one up today, but a cocaine ring has been located in the fraternities and sororities at Penn State. So they just swooped in and arrested 17 people, including the dad of a sorority pledge captain. It's mostly fraternity guys, though. The frats were more implicated in the girls' houses. And you can just Google Penn State coke traffic, all these guys in suits getting walked into the local courthouse. Apparently, the fraternities had a thing where they were selling cocaine at the level of ounces in the community to pledges, so on down the line. Pledges were expected to chop the stuff up, put it in you know, bags, sell it, promote it online. So anyway, the question I think for any of us that were Greek in college or that were ravers or anything like that is how widespread this is. We tend to think of middle class crime as being rare, but I would assume if you're a sorority party girl at an SEC school, this would be every second house. They're just smart enough to be caught. So we're going to talk about that. Tell me if you have any thoughts about it today. Anyway, that's about it. We got three comments here, so I'm going to read them and then go to the end of the show. So Beth's favorite Russ. I don't know whether that is Beth's favorite named Russ or it's Beth. But anyway, this person says, Will, I've thought for years that the insanity defense is ridiculous. I believe throughout the investigation, charging and trial, everything should simply be the establishment of fact. Did this person do the act? Sentencing is the only time any mitigating circumstance would even be considered. So we may have a cop or lawyer there given the framework. I'd probably agree with that. Yeah, I don't think if you're insane and you kill a bunch of people, you should get 2 years at a mental institution as opposed to prison for the rest of your life or a bullet in the head. It makes no sense. We're saying you are worse and less functional than an ordinary person. And because of that, we're going to get a little too Christian. It ain't Sunday to me. And we're not going to punish you. Maybe not. So apparently a lot of people agree. Like I said, Matt Walsh mentioned a bunch of people and commented today, basically what's been said during this program. Possibly he's been listening. Matt Von Swole made the same point. I do think, especially on the right, with some of kind of the bro guys, you're seeing a little less toleration of this sort of stuff you saw in the Zarutsky case. Yeah, that's about it on that one. Debbie. It's funny how a man is that golden, not stupid funny, but intellectual and funny. If that's me, thanks. I mean, we mentioned everyone from Thomas Sowell to George Carlin at points during the past couple of days, so I'm not going to assume she's talking to me, but I love you too, Debbie. All right, so a good lineup of things here. So let's see if there's anything else to go down today. I don't know if there is, but I would take one lesson from the Mississippi Miracle and just say, always remember that doing things that actually functionally work is probably the thing in any given setting that's most likely to produce success. That applies across a couple of our different items today. So thank you to Debbie. Thank you to Russ. Thanks to the other people that commented in. And really, it's 11:57 right now by my clock. I'm going to get out of here. I am Will Riley, the author of the book Lies My Teacher Told Me, which you should check out along with the company Unified Solutions America, filling in for my good buddy Vince Coakley today on the Vince Coakley Show, 107.9 FM WBT, Charlotte's FM News Talk. I look forward to coming back to you guys Wednesday, Thursday, Friday, the rest of the week. Have a great rest of today.
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3: A long-awaited CMS press conference, but what you need to. I'm Mike Pacheco in the WBT News Center. This afternoon, we'll hear from CMS Superintendent Crystal Hill, a press conference about the upcoming school year. It's the first time we've heard from Hill since that suspension. WBT's Mark Garrison with more details.
4: CMS is trying to muzzle the media. In an email, reporters were told they can ask questions about the upcoming school year, but they cannot ask Crystal Hill about her suspension. Back in June, the school board hired a law firm to investigate Hill's spending and management, last week announcing they did find problems with her management of CMS.
5: The review identified issues that will require ongoing attention as it relates to leadership and operational practice. And we will address those directly with Dr. Hill.
4: School board chair Stephanie Sneed, but the board refusing to tell the public what Hill may have done wrong. Reporters have been warned not to ask about it today when she talks about school starting next week. Mark Garrison, WBT News.
3: 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Here's Mike Doan.
6: Well, good morning, Mike. Things looking pretty good on your interstate. 77, 85, 485. Nothing to report out there. All green and clean. Have a wreck at Queens Road at Westfield Drive over in the Steel Creek area. Steel Creek Road at Sam Neely Road. Also in that same area, Dixie River Road at Gannon Drive. West Mallard Creek Church Road at I-85 up to the north. And Milton Road at East W.T. Harris Boulevard, also in the same neck of the woods. I'm Mike Doan, WBT Traffic.
3: A new report spotlighting issues with Charlotte's transit system. As we've reported for months here on WBT, not unusual to find folks riding the light rail for free.
7: So why are you riding the train without a ticket?
8: Well, they go donate some plasma to get some money.
3: Now State Auditor Dave Bolick says CAT's still not checking tickets in the city. Nearly $2 million it could have spent on security. That money has not been used.
9: The city of Charlotte should maximize the security and safety of the general public on the CAT system.
10: The audit found that an estimated 60% of passengers ride the light rail for free and 35% ride the buses for free. It's estimated that CATS loses between $5 million and $6.5 million every year for people not paying their fares.
3: That's WBT's Brett Jensen. Bolick also saying Charlotte-Mecklenburg police should be used for security instead of private contractors. CAT says they are going to do better checking tickets, and it will start in October. As the Department of Justice prosecutes Ponzi schemes, they become more and more sophisticated, including this one orchestrated by a Georgia man.
11: This one, according to authorities, affected more than 6,000 people across the globe, more than $165 million in people's money. Edward Zimbardi facing charges in Georgia for operating the scheme between 2022 and 2023 called the Crypto Program. He would make promotional videos and websites and allegedly told investors to invest in advertising packages. They'd get a 25% return, he said. They move cryptocurrency into wallets secretly controlled by him, according to investigators who say he used their money for cars, a home, and to enrich himself in other ways.
3: David Spunt reporting. The FBI calling on any victims of the scheme to contact the DOJ as they look into possible restitution for victims. Speaking of the FBI, making public some documents about former California Congressman Eric Swalwell and his connection to a suspected Chinese operative.
12: Swalwell admitted to FBI agents that he had, quote, physical relations with suspected Chinese intel operative Christine Fang on a, quote, handful of occasions. All of this unfolding months after Swalwell resigned from Congress and dropped his run for California governor after unrelated allegations of rape and sexual assault.
3: That's reporter Todd Pyro. While he served in Congress, Swalwell was never charged with for being involved with a Chinese spy. 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
13: Now the sweltering heat and humidity are going to continue to stay with us here this afternoon with sunshine, 95, feeling like 103 with a heat index, and a light northwest breeze. Clear skies, muggy tonight, 74. Another hot sunny day on tap for tomorrow, reaching into the mid-90s. Thursday, mid and upper 90s with an afternoon shower or storm, and storms are likely to close out the week. 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
3: Higher temperatures across the region. Gastonia coming in at 87, 87 in Concord and Huntersville, also 87, but here in Charlotte, reporting in at 88 degrees.
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3: Now let's take a look at your WBT Money Watch. Stocks down across the board right now. Dow Jones Industrial almost down 100 points at 92 even, 53,367. The NASDAQ down almost 285 points at 26,316. S&P 500 also down 39.59. 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
15: Carolina Panthers' next preseason game is Friday at Jacksonville. Tomorrow they'll have a joint practice session with the Jaguars down there. As for the game on Friday, both the Panthers and Jaguars plan to play their starters for the first part of the game. Meanwhile, New Orleans Saints first-round pick wide receiver Jordan Tyson could miss up to 2 months with a hamstring injury. NC State forward Ben Allen Lubin is returning for another season after gaining an extra year of eligibility. He started every game last season for the Wolfpack, averaging over 13 points per game after previously playing at North Carolina. Jim Zocchi, WBT Sports.
3: 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I'm Mike Pacheco, WBT News.

0: Coast, 7.9 FM WBT, Charlotte's FM News Talk. Welcome to the program. Pete Callender here. Happy Tuesday to you, or not. I'm not telling you how to judge the day, but hope it's going well for you. Want to welcome back to the program, as we do every week at this time, Andrew Dunn, the publisher of Longleaf Politics. The newsletter, you can find it at longleafpol.com. He's also a contributing columnist to the Charlotte Observer and the author of the book, The Change Agent, Pat McCrory's Rise, Reckoning, and Legacy. Andrew Dunn now offering campaign consulting ideas, apparently, to Baby Jesus, a.k.a. Jeff Jackson. So what prompted... Sorry, what prompted this this idea to start offering some strategy tips to the Democrat Attorney General in North Carolina?
1: Oh, I would not. I would never give campaign advice to anyone. But what I was writing about here is it was going back to the case out of Dilworth outside of Paper Skyscraper, where the guy was going around punching women unconscious and posting the video online. I'm sure that you've been talking about this over the past week. So then, you know, it actually made some national headlines. Matt Walsh did a whole hour-long segment on it, and it, actually, he laid the blame right at our district attorney, Spencer Merriweather, and said that he should be put in jail. And I was thinking about this. I mean, this case is just incredibly disturbing and horrifying. It almost feels like the exact same kind of case of Irina Zaruska, which we're just coming up on the 1 year anniversary of.
0: Yep.
1: And yet we find ourselves no closer to a solution to this problem. And as I thought about it I was thinking, well, I don't have the answers to how to fix this, but you know, who should be coming up with these answers? And my mind naturally went to the Attorney General of the state of North Carolina. And, you know, I feel like it takes somebody in a position of leadership, somebody who can actually take this problem seriously, convene whoever needs to be convened to figure out what to do with it, and actually put a stop to this madness where we've got folks who have been arrested 10, 12, 15 times who are just out committing random, random acts of violence around our state. And, you know, where I get to the campaign advice that you alluded to is I said, well, can you imagine if the Attorney General, if you know, whoever it is, Jeff Jackson or whoever ends up being in the AG spot next, if they can actually fix this problem, they're going to be absolutely unbeatable in an election for governor.
0: Yeah, and Jeff Jackson, former congressman, former state lawmaker from Charlotte, and I call him Baby Jesus because his fellow Democrats called him that because he got like this huge profile after a tweet storm that he wrote during a blizzard while he was trapped in the legislature. And he pretended to pass all sorts of, you know, the wish list items that Democrats love. And his colleagues kind of got rubbed the wrong way on all of that because it's like, oh, this guy just arrives and he hasn't really done anything. But he gets all of this credit as the savior, but he hasn't done anything yet. So that's why they started calling him Baby Jesus.
1: It's good content, though. You got to admit.
0: Oh, I am forever indebted to be able to use the name. So, I on the one hand, I get what you're saying. Like there is a, you know, only Nixon could go to China kind of an element here. Like because as you mentioned in your piece here also at Longleaf Politics that. You know, a Republican has not held this seat, the attorney general's post, in a century and a half. So, like, there hasn't been a Republican to try to do something like this. So it's going to require, more than likely, a Democrat to do it. And that would actually give them probably a wider lane so they're not getting all of the blowback and political pushback from their fellow Democrats because they are a Democrat themselves. And so Jackson could conceivably be the kind of guy to do that. So that's so I think that there is a lane there for him if he would take it. And therein lies the second observation of mine, which is I don't think he will take it because he is not going to go against the base. And the base here is, you know, decarceration. It is this more radical left-wing view of public safety and criminal justice. They do not want these kinds of reforms there. They're not going to, like, if anybody came forward with the idea, an actual concrete proposal of involuntary commitments, right? Do you think the Democrats would line up in favor of such a program?
1: Oh, that's a tough one. I don't know is the answer. Probably not. I mean, certainly the energy in the Democratic Party is in the far left and the Democratic Socialists. However, I mean, it's good politics, but it's also the right thing to do to try to fix this problem. And, you know, maybe I'm naively, you know, wishing upon a star here, but I do think that there are folks in North Carolina that would like to see a solution to this problem. And, you know, there is a long history of Democrats, you know, a Democrat who, you know, can speak to both rural and urban areas, who has some public safety bona fides. You know, they tend to get elected in North Carolina. And the other thing is, this just isn't a legislative problem, right? Like, I don't think that the problem is that we need one new law or that we need, you know, some magic bullet that's going to solve it all. And, you know, we talked about it when they held the General Assembly hearing with Sheriff McFadden, and that's when all this came up. And just nothing has ever come of it after that.
0: Yeah. I mean, what's the old axiom that sometimes the right thing politically happens to be the right thing to do? So he could lead the charge on something like this. I mean, even Josh Stein recognized a political win on the clearing of the rape kit backlog, right? That supposedly right. Roy Cooper cleared, but apparently did not clear or something. Cause then Josh Stein came in and then he did the joint press conference with the General Assembly Republican leaders and signed on to that legislation to help clear the backlog. And then he ran on it, right, for governor. Yeah. So there is a political benefit to actually doing the right thing in this case. If it is involuntary commitment or something like that, I don't know. I mean, I think that's got to be part of the mix, because I don't know how you force people to take meds if they don't want to take them and they are not in custody to force them to take them, you know?
1: Yeah, I mean, that's way above my pay grade, and that's why I was, you know, hoping for our superiors in government to take this on. But the other problem is that I don't have a great solution to is just convincing. It seems like that there's a large segment of people who just don't see a problem. That,
0: yeah,
1: you know, whenever you talk about crime, you know, the immediate response is it's sensationalism, it's not real, look at the stats, crime is down. And, you know, maybe, but I think that also ignores the types of quality of life issues that don't show up in the crime stats. And it also ignores the very real difference between, you know, random acts of violence on, you know, in broad daylight in Dilworth versus, you know, the gang violence, you know, in the dead of night. They're very different.
0: Right. You usually hear something along the lines of, oh, well, it's, you know, if people don't feel safe, right, or there's a perception that crime's out of control, they usually like throw it back at you like, oh, it's like to your point, like, oh, it's just media hype or something like that. Now, to be fair,
1: right,
0: you know, the media has been hyping crime for decades, like a century. Right. I mean, like that's media bread and butter. So that hasn't changed. That's a static line. Right. So I kind of dismiss that. And the idea that, you know, there's a perception of the of crime, that is a very real thing. And in fact, the Observer had a bunch of stories on it this week about Center City Partners. They know that this is a problem. Businesses and the business leaders, they know it's a problem. They've been apparently having secret task force meetings for the last year about this issue. So they're aware that this isn't a good look when you got now two stories that are very similar, the DeCarlos Brown Jr. and this guy, Daquan Hunt. You got these two guys very similarly just randomly attacking white women, right, in broad daylight for no reason. And that sends a message that we are not a safe place. And that is bad for business, for recruitment and for retention. So, yeah, I don't know. Maybe people are going to actually address this as a criminal justice issue, because that's to me where this that's the nexus point is the court system. It's a catch and release system, I think. And until
1: I agree, and yeah. There's a whole nother angle of this that I haven't written about yet, but I've been kind of going down the rabbit hole on this, is our sentencing guidelines. So, you know, this person who's punching people in Dilworth, even if he gets convicted, you know, to the maximum extent of the law, assault with a deadly weapon, inflicting serious injury charge, carries with it like 1 to 2 years in prison, next to nothing. And that just strikes me as incredibly low. I feel like we haven't had a wholesale rewrite of our sentencing guidelines since the early 90s, and we probably need to do that too.
0: All right. So let's. So from offering Jeff Jackson some campaign advice, you are also offering Michael Whatley some more campaign advice, which I got. Well, I will say, people they write me and they're like, I don't see any Whatley ads on TV. I'm not seeing anything from Whatley. I see Whatley ads all the time on YouTube. I feel like they're dumping a bunch of money into the digital space. That's what it seems like to me, because I'm seeing his ads against, you know, Roy Cooper's release of all the criminals and all of that. I see those ads all the time, but you don't think that's moving the needle in this race. So you have created, free of charge to the Whatley campaign, a website called rubberstamproy.com. And so this is, and I think we talked about this last week, because I've now started trying to highlight this as well. You know, where do you stand, Roy? The old Jesse Helms line, because nobody in the reporting crew is asking Roy Cooper some of these questions on where he stands and what would he do if elected to the U.S. Senate.
1: No, that's exactly right. You know, I wrote the column last week or a week and a half ago saying that this is, you know, for whatever reason, trying to rewrite, you know, his tenure as governor does not seem to be working. I mean, I believe that he was a pretty terrible governor and was pretty radical left in his governorship. But for whatever reason, the, you know, independents and unaffiliated voters just aren't buying it. So what I think may be a more prudent line of attack is to talk about, well, what is he going to do if he is actually elected senator? And so far, he's been able to campaign without facing any of those questions on the hot button issues. I mean, nobody's even asked him, you know, would you vote to get rid of the filibuster?
0: Yeah.
1: You know, what is your position on Israel? I feel like these are kind of the obvious questions that you would want to ask a next senator of the state of North Carolina, and just hasn't come up.
0: Now, why do you think that is?
1: Oh, I mean, it's obvious. I mean, well, one is the media definitely wants to see him elected the next senator. And the other one, you know, has to do with he's got a very diligent campaign apparatus around him that's protecting him from actually having to answer any real questions.
0: Yeah, absolutely right. And I think you had, I think your observation is correct here, and that that the people don't want to, and I think part of it is because they've elected this guy to office so many times. People don't want to acknowledge that they may have voted for somebody that that now they would not vote for, right? So they, it's like, no, yeah. I voted for him for attorney general 4 times and for governor once or twice. And so like that, those weren't the wrong decisions. I didn't cast the wrong vote. And so they don't want any kind of culpability for those votes that were cast. So rehashing how terrible of a governor he was may not be the most fertile ground to till there, maybe. But you could read the website rubberstamproy.com. Again, so by the way, if Whatley, if they show up and they ask to take over that site, is it available for them? Would you like sell it to them?
1: Oh, yeah, absolutely. I'm a capitalist.

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1: Here's a look at your Charlotte weather today. Sunny and hot, a little less humid, 93 for the high, 72 under partly cloudy skies tonight. Tomorrow, sunny and hot, high 92. Isolated thunderstorm possible with a 92 high on Thursday. 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

0: 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The phone number is 704-570-1079. That's also the WBT text line driven by Keffer, Chrysler, Dodge, Jeep, Ram, the family store. You can also find me on Twitter, at Pete Kaliner. That's K-A-L-I-N-E-R. No D in that last name. There is no D in Kaliner. Never has been. All right, so it's always fun to read the Charlotte Observer's columns from Paige Mastin. She is the, I think she's like the deputy opinion page editor or something like that. And this is along the lines of what I was talking with Andrew Dunn about and the way the media treats Roy Cooper. My good friend Ray, Cut 'Em Loose Cooper, Rubber Stamp Ray. They don't ask him. Like, they are not treating this U.S. Senate race as if it is a national race. It's the most amazing thing. Like, I've covered politics, North Carolina politics, for a long time now, and I've never seen anything like this. There are no questions being asked of Roy Cooper or his campaign about his positions on the biggest issues. Would he vote to impeach Donald Trump, for example? Israel, as Andrew mentioned, that's a pretty big one too. They don't even ask him, what committees would you want to serve on in the U.S. Senate? I'm not even aware of a single interview that Cooper has sat for. Are you? I mean, well, okay. Outside of the sports ball podcaster who asks him about how much he loves the Hurricanes, right? Aside from those types of softball interviews, I'm not aware of a single interview that he has sat for. When he talks about making things more affordable, how so? What are you going to do? What's your position on the Democratic Socialists of America? Right? Do you support these candidates? We never heard anything from Roy Cooper's campaign about Graham Plattner until after Plattner dropped out. And then he was like, oh, it's good that he's dropping out or whatever. Like, that's it. That's the only thing we ever heard from him. They're not asking him about anything, any of the big issues. What about ending the filibuster, as Andrew mentioned? How about abolishing the Electoral College? Is that something you would support doing? How about statehood for Puerto Rico and for Washington, D.C.? Are these positions that you share with your Democrat Party brethren or no? If so, or if not, why? Nobody's asking him anything. And that's why I believe he still has this large margin in the polls, which brings me back to Paige Mastin's column, because all she focuses on is the horse race and Michael Whatley. And what does Michael Whatley need to do to become competitive with Roy Cooper? Look, if Michael Whatley is not going to be able to beat Roy Cooper, then for the love of me, ask Cooper some pertinent questions, Paige. Like, if you know these polling numbers are so bad and they've persisted for so long and you don't think Whatley's going to be able to make it close, then start treating Cooper as if he is going to be the elected senator and start treating him as you would Michael Whatley if you thought he was going to be the elected senator. For the love of me. All right, let's head over to the WBT News Center now for the update. Here's Mike Pacheco.
1: All right, Pete, here's the headlines at 12:30. CMS with some work to do. State Auditor Dave Bullock says a report highlighting security enhancements like turnstiles and gates and revenue maximization on the city's transit system, and he hopes he inspires the city to act.
2: Our team's hope is that this preliminary report is a starting point and an opportunity for the city of Charlotte to move forward to make the city of Charlotte's transit system more safe.
1: Among the suggestions in the report, CATS use Charlotte-Mecklenburg police on the trains over on the light rail trains over public security contractors, saying the bill threatens the independence of the judiciary. Governor Stein has vetoed a measure that would shake up the court system in North Carolina. The bill would allow the Chief Justice of the state Supreme Court to remove judges who are suspected of misconduct. Republicans in the General Assembly have the ability to override Stein's veto. No word yet on when that could happen. promising a more age-appropriate chatbot, OpenAI launching ChatGPT for teens. It also comes as concerns about child safely online arise. It is tailored for kids aged 13 to 17 with stronger protections, including content restrictions around things like suicide, self-harm, romantic, and sexual chats. There will also be homework and study support as well. Opening statements beginning today in Meta's federal trial over child safety. 29 states' attorneys general seeking extensive financial damages plus changes to how the company operates Facebook and Instagram. At the core, states alleging addictive practices by the company. They also claim Meta built in features like infinite scroll and constant notifications to hook young users. Insisting the Strait of Hormuz open and operating, President Trump taking to social media today. President also reaffirming what he said yesterday, that there were no planned talks with Iran. 60-day negotiating period the two sides signed in June expired on Monday. Meanwhile, recent events in the Gulf haven't slowed recruitment efforts for the military.
3: Hard power and the ability to deliver it.
4: The Army's latest recruitment ad features the voice of Defense Secretary Pete Hegseth and video of soldiers and their weaponry. But interviews of military recruiters and recruits shows that young people are driven as much by pragmatism as patriotism, attracted by steady pay, education benefits, and job training. The Pentagon's own data backs that up, with financial compensation and benefits ranking as a top reason for joining the military.
1: Jim Ryan reporting. Disney filing suit today against the Federal Communications Commission, company alleging the FCC violating its First Amendment rights.
5: The suit, which alleges First Amendment violations, accuses the agency of running a retaliatory campaign over news coverage and editorial decisions. The network owns and operates 8 local stations which carry its programming across the country, including in major markets. FCC Chair Brendan Carr launched an unusual early review in April of those broadcast licenses amid tensions, such as a fight over a joke from late-night host Jimmy Kimmel.
1: Fox News, rather, Lillian Wu, the FCC Commissioner Brendan Carr, saying the move was not about First Amendment, but rather the company's DEI initiatives. The Buss family disclosed yesterday plans to sell their 17.8% share of the LA Lakers to Bob Iger and Josh Kushner, but team governor Jeannie Buss says not so fast.
6: Buss argues her siblings can't legally execute a sale without her approval. Her lawyers have filed paperwork to stop the sale with the Superior Court of Los Angeles. Iger and Kushner have a deal to buy Mark Walters' majority share of the Lakers at a valuation of $12.5 billion.
1: NBA Board of Governors must approve the sale. The Buss family has held at least a stake of the team for 47 years. That was Frank Lanza reporting. Time now for a check of traffic. Here is Mike Doan.
7: Thank you, Mike. Things are looking pretty good on your interstates. Nothing to report out there. Do have some collisions on the secondaries. Granite Street at Pioneer Avenue, North Caldwell at East 12th Street in the Uptown, West Sugar Creek Road at North Graham Street over to the north, Queens Road at Westfield, that's in Myers Park, Steel Creek Road at Sam Neely over to the southwest, and Milton Road at East W.T. Harris Boulevard to the north. I'm Mike Doan, WBT Traffic.
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1: 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Today, sun and clouds. It's going to be Again, hot into the high 90s, sunny and hot. Tomorrow, 95 degrees. Thursday, it'll be more of the same. Highs getting up on Thursday to about 97. And then on Friday, showers likely with possible thunderstorms in the mid-90s. Locally, 87 degrees in Concord. Huntersville reporting in at 87 degrees. And here in Charlotte, it is 89 degrees. At WBT, we lead local. I'm Mike Pacheco, WBT News.
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0: 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All right, so this column over at the Charlotte Observer by Paige Maston, headline, Whatley's name recognition is finally improving, the polls are not. Again, this is a horse race focus. This is like, oh, you know what I mean when I say horse race? It's, you know, it's like the call, the announcer. It's not really a play-by-play guy because it's not a play-by-play. You're just calling the race, you know, and then this horse is leading, and now this horse is leading, and now this horse is leading. That's all that is. This is all the coverage is. And it is pointless, okay? Pointless. Because all of that is just based on polling. And boy, do I have a story on polling for you. And then she has been doing this now for several months, which is to blame Michael Whatley for his lack of name ID. He's not doing enough. And here's some free advice. Get your name out there. You need to do something different, Michael, like as if Paige Maston is offering good faith advice to Michael Whatley so he can win. Right? So blaming Whatley for the lack of name ID, name recognition. And then run attacks on Michael Whatley. Ignore all of Roy Cooper's weaknesses. Don't hold him to account. Don't ask him any questions, right? Nothing about Cooper because, you know, the horse race shows that he's leading. So we have nothing bad to say about the guy who is leading the race because he's leading the race and that's all we care about. And then rinse and repeat. That's it. Over and over again. A new poll shows Michael Whatley's name recognition is improving, but the same challenges remain in North Carolina's U.S. Senate race. Since launching his campaign, one of Whatley's biggest struggles has been his lack of familiarity with voters, since he has never held or run for office before. According to a new poll, here you go, from Elon University, 53% of registered voters now say they have heard a great deal or some about Whatley. Okay, so 53% have heard either a great deal or some, which is quite, that is quite the spread. She says that's a sizable jump from March when only 38% of voters said the same. It's also improved his favorability, though voters still have a negative perception of Whatley overall. Gee, I wonder why. Could it be the Cooper campaign ads that are attacking Michael Whatley? Yet the fundamental dynamics of the race have not changed much. Former Governor Roy Cooper still has a double-digit lead over Whatley, according to this poll. That's because Whatley's struggles with name ID, his struggles are compounded by the fact that he's running against an opponent who is extremely well-known and well-liked by us media types. She didn't say that last part, but it's implied. And most of Whatley's gains are erased by the fact that Cooper's name recognition is increasing, too. Between March and July, Roy Cooper's familiarity among registered voters increased from 74% to 84%. Squee! Perhaps recognizing Whatley's lack of notoriety, the GOP has put most of its efforts into trying to change how the public perceives Roy Cooper. They've hammered Cooper on crime, transgender issues, COVID-19 policies, and his supposedly radical politics, often through misleading or blatantly false attacks. See, that's the treatment Republicans get when they highlight Roy Cooper's record. That's the treatment that Paige Maston gives them. It's misleading and blatantly false, and how dare they misrepresent the pristine King Cooper? That strategy doesn't appear to be working. Cooper's favorability among registered voters actually increased by 5 points from the March poll. And his, again, see, this is horse race stuff. That's all this is. You look at the poll and you're like, oh, it went up a point. Oh, it went down a point. Oh, this went up 3 points. His lead over Whatley has remained steady or has increased. Voters are looking for solutions, not just reactions, especially on kitchen table issues like the economy. By focusing on Roy Cooper's time as governor and relitigating issues like COVID, let's just look past all of that. No need to go back and re-examine whether Roy Cooper made a single wrong decision during COVID, whether he was a little bit, just a teensy weensy little bit too interested in seizing a whole bunch of power as a tyrannical king. Like, let's not examine any of that, everybody. We're just moving on, just moving on. Republicans are spending a lot of time looking back when they should be looking forward. Okay, well, here's the natural follow-up. Maybe you could do a column on this next page, which is, what will Roy do? I know he talks about affordability, kitchen table issues. Like, I know that's what he says, but what does that mean? Or is it just the utterance of the word affordability that makes you weak in the knees for him? Is that the deal? You know where he stands because he's a Democrat. And that's all you need to know? So it doesn't matter that he hasn't articulated any of these things, that you don't feel the need to ask him a single question about these really important. I mean, you do something like pack the Supreme Court and eliminate the Electoral College. You start moving on that stuff, you will get civil disobedience. You will get civil unrest. I'm just telling you, like, when you start making those types of fundamental changes to the order of governance, you will get discord. Is Roy Cooper going to give you discord? Is Roy Cooper going to increase the possibility that we have violence? Because that's on the table. And that's not me promising anything. That's me suspecting the likeliest of outcomes. When you start telling people that we are going to put you in perpetual minority status, so you will never be able to win another election again, we're going to alter the fundamental structure of the way we elect and govern ourselves because you were too successful. So now we're not going to let you hold any power ever again. If you want to inspire people to take up arms, that's the way to do it. That's one of the ways to do it. So is Roy Cooper going to participate in that way of doing so? Maybe you could focus on that in your next column. Maybe you could ask Roy Cooper these questions. Maybe his campaign refuses to answer you on the questions. Print that. That Cooper won't tell us what it is that he wants to do, what it is that he will agree to do as a backbencher in a Democrat majority. Whoever the Senate leader is going to be, whether that's Chuck Schumer or not, right? If they're kowtowing to the most radical left-wing part of their base, is Roy Cooper a rubber stamp for that agenda? Now, I know you're like, oh, I don't want a rubber stamp for Donald Trump. Okay, do you want a rubber stamp for the DSA? Those appear to be our options. And I would submit Donald Trump's gone in 2 years. Roy Cooper's going to be there for six. Let's head over to the WBT Traffic Center for the update. Here's Metro Mike Doan.
1: Thank you, sir. Things looking good on your interstates. Nothing to report out there. 77, 85, 485 running at posted speeds. Do have a couple collisions on the secondaries. A collision Caldwell at East 12th Street, Granite at Pioneer Avenue, West Sugar Creek Road at North Graham Street, Queens Road at Westfield, that's over in the Myers Park area, over in Steel Creek Road at Sam Neely, and to the north, Milton Road at East W.T. Harris Boulevard. I'm Mike Doan, WBT Traffic. A look at your weather is coming up.
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1: Here's a look at your weather. Sunny and hot today. A little less humid, 93 for the high. 72 under partly cloudy skies tonight. Sunny and hot again tomorrow, 92. 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

0: That's Jimmy Buffet, 107.9 FM WBT, Charlotte's FM News Talk. Let me jump over to the text line here, get some messages in. TK says, Pete, I'm not sure they're asking any of those questions of Michael Whatley either. By the way, really? Okay. By the way, I have seen plenty of his ads, none of them about his position, just slamming Roy's crime record. Just for the record, I don't love Roy that much either. But you do love him a little. You said you don't love Roy that much, but that means that you do love him a little, right? But I like it better than a Trump puppet. Okay, so if Whatley is your Trump puppet, then that means Cooper is your DSA puppet, right? Or is it, oh, it's different somehow? I've seen this argument from Never Trumpers. They make this argument that somehow or another we have to install Democrats in order to, what, teach those Trumpers a lesson, teach Donald Trump a lesson or something. And I'm sorry, but like, you lose me when you pick the commie over Trump. Sorry, like that. I'm not following that logic at all. Let me see here. That's about something else. Let me mark that for later. From Sean, this is from Tom. The public does not know any of the good things about Whatley, in part because the Observer doesn't know anything good about Whatley either, right? So it would seem because even on their online paper, the former governor shows on the front page every day Roy Cooper for the Charlotte Observer or vice versa. Yeah, I mean, this is it. Like, news is about, or sorry, elections are about what media make them. And the media right now is making the U.S. Senate race about the horse race polling and about Michael Whatley not being able to do better in the polling. Now, you can blame the Whatley campaign if you would like, because they're not sitting down for an interview with a hostile media. But if you're the Whatley campaign and you know that Cooper's not going to get the same hostile treatment that you get, why would you do that with the Observer? Whatley's doing interviews. He does interviews on BT. He does interviews on podcasts, on TV stations. I see his interviews regularly, but then again, I follow him on Twitter, so I see this stuff. Ian says, it's my impression that progressive journalists, quote unquote, regardless of outlet, arrogantly believe theirs is a truly objective viewpoint. For example, talking heads on, I'm going to say Ms. Now, really think their 24/7 kvetching about Trump is balanced reporting. Correct. Yeah. This is what you call audience capture, right? When you know what your audience wants. And so all you do is feed them that thing. That's it. 888 days to, flatten the curve. That was Cooper. If Dems won't tell me where they disagree with the DSA and far left, I am left to assume they agree with all of it. Right. So if you want to say, as TK says, oh, you know, Whatley's just going to be a Trump puppet, Whatley's going to be there for 4 years after Trump. So what does he become after that? When Trump leaves, then what is Whatley? Who is he a puppet for at that point? You got 4 more years, even if he were to be Trump's puppet. And if you're going to make that kind of an assumption, then you have to also assume Roy Cooper will be a puppet for his party and his party leadership. And what is his party doing? What is his party leadership talking about doing? They're talking about getting rid of the Electoral College. Is that what you want? I do not. It's like the last bastion of federalism we've got. Like, to me, that's a really big deal. They want to pack the U.S. Supreme Court. They don't want to pack it right now, right? They don't want Trump to pack it. No, no, no. They want to pack it after they blow up the filibuster so they can start ramming things through on a 51-vote majority, right? So they're going to do all of these things in order to ensure that Republicans can't win back any of these seats, the presidency, a Senate majority, House majority. Like, what do you think that they plan to do when they get power again? Do you think that they're ever going to allow the Republicans to take back control? because they're talking like they're not. So, who do you wish to be the puppet master? Right? That's the question, I guess, if this is the way you view Whatley versus Cooper. Don't forget about Cooper's giveaway program. He wants to give everything away. He wants to buy votes, says Jeff. Oscar says, we should pack the court now. It gets harder for me to argue against that. Can Cooper and Whatley debate? If they can, Cooper will have to answer questions. Well, it's going to depend on, number one, Brenda, if they both agree to a debate. And number two, it's going to depend on the format. Because if you give Roy Cooper 60 seconds or 45 seconds to answer a question, he's going to do what he has always done, which is the canned slogans, right? The euphemisms, the tap dancing. He's not going to answer the questions, and he will come out unscathed because the reporters that are going to be moderating the debate, they're not going to hold his feet to the fire on this stuff. They wouldn't put me up there to moderate a debate. They wouldn't allow me on a stage to moderate a debate. No, you would be too friendly to Michael Whatley. Which is funny because the last debate I actually moderated was the debate between Mo Davis and Madison Cawthorn. Although I wasn't really moderating the debate, I was a questioner. There was a separate moderator, but I drew up my own questions. And the question that I had for Mo Davis, which ended up like tanking his campaign, because I brought up all of his old tweets about him, you know, fantasizing about crushing the necks of his political opponents, of Republicans and Trumpers and all of this, and grinding your heel into their bones until you hear the snap against the pavement and all of that. The question I asked Madison Cawthorn was about Donald Trump's tweets, because the question was for both of them about civility in politics that they both, you know, paid lip service to, yet they both seem to be engaging in the very kinds of, or excusing the very kinds of incivility that they now decry. So, yeah, I mean, I can ask tough questions of the Republican during a debate as well. I used to do it all the time. For a decade, I moderated debates. So I have no doubt that I would be able to do that. But will they ever allow me? No. In fact, the last election cycle, that was told to me. So I know where I stand. So it's up to these reporters at the TV stations to do their jobs.
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3: CMS superintendent to speak this afternoon. I'm Mike Pacheco in the WBT News Center. Charlotte-Mecklenburg schools get back to school next week, and today we'll hear from Superintendent Crystal Hill. Back after a two-month suspension, CMS putting out a release telling media outlets questions will not be fielded regarding the suspension. The school board hired a law firm to investigate Hill. Findings were concerning, but not enough to result in a job change. A new report from North Carolina's auditor David Bolick raising questions and some serious concerns about public transportation in Charlotte.
4: The state auditor says, above all, CATS should install gates or turnstiles to deter fare evasion and study other systems used across the country. The report found CATS to be losing $5 to $6.5 million a year because of evasion. Auditor Bolick also recommended adding more CMPD officers to the Metro Transit Unit rather than relying on additional private security employees. The report also raised concerns with some $1.7 million in security funding going unspent.
3: That's Andy Weber reporting. Also in the report, a fact that almost $1.7 million unspent on security funding. 107.9 FM WBT, Charlotte's FM News Talk. Time for a check of traffic. Here's Mike Doan.
5: Thank you, sir. Things looking good once again on your interstates. Nothing to report out there. We're all moving around about at posted speeds. Have a collision on the secondaries. Marvin Road at Johnston Road. That's over in the Ballantyne area. West Sugar Creek Road at North Graham Street to the north. Granite at Pioneer Avenue. West Caldwell at East 12th Street. I'm Mike Doan, WBT Traffic.
3: Some of you may remember the building in York County. Looks like a pyramid. It was part of the PTL empire of Jim and Tammy Baker. Now, after all these years, it has a new owner.
6: Now it's been sold to Laurel College of Technology for more than $2.6 million.
7: And I thought the architecture of the building was unique and would provide a good learning environment.
6: Dr. Douglas Decker is the school's chief operating officer. Laurel College already has a campus in Fort Mill, offering career and technical programs. The new campus will expand those opportunities, including skilled trades and healthcare programs like practical nursing, cardiovascular tech, and respiratory therapy.
3: Rachel Richardson with Channel 3. The company behind Facebook and Instagram is back in court today. Meta being sued by 29 states at issue, child safety, and the potential addictiveness to the platforms. Trials expected to last up to 6 to 8 weeks. Meanwhile, OpenAI is releasing ChatGPT for teenagers. The company says it will have safeguards in place to make it safer, particularly when it comes to suicide, self-harm, and sexual chats. A new incident report has been shared by the Greenville Police Department in the death of actress Hayden Panettiere. The report offers details on when police officers arrived on the scene and that they observed EMS personnel and firefighters actively performing CPR. Brothers Zach Hickerson and Brian Hickerson were present and witnesses, with Brian listed as the complainant. A coroner's unit also responded and conducted its own investigation. If you're a driver of a Chrysler minivan or a Jeep Cherokee, there may be a recall that you need to know about.
8: Stellantis is recalling 955,000 Chrysler, Dodge, Jeep, and Ram vehicles over a radio software issue that can prevent the backup camera from displaying properly. The recall includes various 2026 and 27 Pacifica and Voyager minivans, the Dodge Charger, the Jeep Compass, Gladiator, Wagoneer, Wrangler, and various Cherokees, Ram 1500 and 2500 pickups, and ProMaster vans.
3: That's reporter Jeff Manasso. It looks like you may have to back up the old-fashioned way with turning your head and looking. That's until there's a software fix. Here's your WBT weather presented by Affordable Siding and Windows.
9: Now, the sweltering heat and humidity are going to continue to stay with us here this afternoon, with sunshine, 95, feeling like 103 with a heat index, and a light northwest breeze. Clear skies, muggy tonight, 74. Another hot sunny day on tap for tomorrow, reaching into the mid-90s. Thursday, mid and upper 90s with an afternoon shower or storm, and storms are likely to close out the week. This is Richard DeWetting on Charlotte's FM News Talk, 107.9 WBT.
3: Matthews, the first in the area to hit 90 degrees today. It's 89 in Rock Hill, 89 in Gastonia, 88 in Huntersville, and right here in Charlotte, 89 degrees.
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3: 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Today, the Dow down almost 90 points, 87.71. NASDAQ down 268 points to 26,376. The S&P 500 is down 38.65. Now it's time for your WBT Sports. Here is Jim Zocchi. Carolina Panthers, another busy week as they head out to Jacksonville today for a joint practice session down there tomorrow, and then the preseason game with the Jaguars coming up on Friday. Both the Panthers and Jaguars plan to play their starters for the first part of the game. Tight end Darren Waller officially signing his contract, is not expected to do more than individual work this week in the practices. Ohio State number one in the AP College Football Poll, followed by Oregon, Georgia, Notre Dame, and Texas in the top five. Chicago Cubs shortstop Dansby Swanson out 4 to 6 weeks with an oblique injury. Jim Zocchi, WBT Sports.
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0: 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It is also the text line driven by Keffer, Chrysler, Dodge, Jeep, Ram, the family store. All right, so I have some bad news. So I'm just going to rip the Band-Aid off here and just tell you what it is. Some bad news. I regret to inform you that Mecklenburg County Sheriff Gary, not my fault, McFadden, is once again disappointed in us. Sorry. He gave an interview to WBTV, and he wants us to be more educated. Sorry. That's I know he has grown very frustrated with us for not being educated, more educated. He also wants us to give more effort. We are lazy and dumb. We are a disappointment to our sheriff. But when it comes to fighting the mental health issues facing inmates in Charlotte, or I shouldn't really say inmates, because he is doing a fantastic job. Thank you very much. He'll tell you that. So it's not on him, okay? This is not his fault, which we all know nothing is ever his fault. So the mental health issues, it's not really about in jail. It's what happens when they get out of jail. So this would be, I guess, the outmates or, I guess, former residents, or would they be residents of the street? I'm not sure, because he calls the inmates residents, right? So when he has custody of them, he's doing everything right by them. He's making sure they get all of their meds, which, yes, obviously you should be doing that. That's part of your job. When you have custody of somebody, you then have obligations to ensure that they are taking the medicine that they have been prescribed. That's like you don't get any special attaboys for that. You don't get any extra pats on the back or superfluous kudos. You don't get any of that. You're supposed to do that, to quote the philosopher Chris Rock. You're supposed to do that, okay? Mecklenburg County Sheriff Gary, not my fault, McFadden, is asking the community to become more educated and give more effort into fighting the mental health issues facing inmates or outmates in Charlotte. The call to action comes after a man, Daquan Hunt, was charged with several crimes stemming from an August assault on a woman on a Dilworth sidewalk. You see, Hunt spent time in a medical facility before arriving at the Mecklenburg County Jail after he was arrested for the assault that he videotaped and posted to social media, which then went viral. Once again, we have a very similar case to the DeCarlos Brown stabbing of Irina Zarutska, right? There is a racial component here because both of the attackers were black men. Both of the, or all of the victims, because Daquan Hunt had, he had gone after at least two white women. Irina Zarutska, also a white woman, right? So you have that similar component. You have a similar component in the way of the mental health issues. You have another similarity in that both of the families of the attackers had been trying to get help, right, for their family member for years, saying that, you know, DeCarlos Brown Jr. and Daquan Hunt, that they were both mentally unstable. They were violent. They had long rap sheets. And they wanted them to be committed so they could get help, right? Which is also another similarity, that they were both frequent flyers of the Mecklenburg County judicial system, the catch-and-release turnstile system that we operate here in Mecklenburg County. They both had long rap sheets. McFadden said repeat offenders with mental health issues stay in the criminal justice system because of a lack of resources when they leave custody. Well, they're not staying, actually. It was only after Irina Zarutska was murdered and then the state legislature passed the law that makes you keep people in jail for a longer period of time. That actually is keeping them in the system. Now, you're talking about coming and going and coming and going and catching and releasing and the repeat offenders because they are mentally unstable and they keep committing more and more crimes. And while you at the jail can give them the meds to, you know, keep them not as insane, once they get released, you can't force them to take their meds. He said, once those people are released back out on the streets, there is no warm handoff. Ew. I don't even know what that is. I'm not sure what he's talking, a warm hand. I don't know. Anyway, so they may go someplace for 1 or 2 days, stay on their meds for 1 or 2 days, and then they go back to what they are accustomed to. Right. Now, he is correct about that. Same thing happens, by the way, with people who are addicted to drugs. Right. They'll go into the jail. They get clean because they don't have access to the drugs. And then they get out of jail. They go right back to using drugs. And then a lot of times they'll overdose almost immediately because their tolerance is way low. And they die. But he has solutions for other people to do, because this is not his fault. So he's got solutions. He says he wants there to be programs or court-ordered requirements for people leaving custody. Okay, well, here's another idea. And I mentioned this in the last hour when I was chatting with Andrew Dunn. Commitment. Right? We need to institutionalize people who have a record of refusing to take their meds and then become violent, right? When you are a danger to public safety and your family, but you're a danger to public safety, I don't think releasing you on a promise that you'll keep up with your meds when you don't have any place to live, right? You've already assaulted family members and such. You have this lengthy rap sheet. I think at some point, you have to be committed. But we have a lot of people that do not want to, they don't want to engage with this topic at all. Like, think about this. It's been almost a year now since Irina Zarutska was murdered. Have you heard anybody at a legislative level, anybody in the media, anybody in the Democrat Party, but I repeat myself, like, are you hearing anybody talking about involuntary commitment as a potential part, of a suite of responses? No. I read these stories, I cover this stuff, I follow the arguments, I follow people on social media, lawmakers on social media. I don't see anybody talking about involuntary commitment. And I don't know how you force people to take meds that make them not kill people. Seriously. Like, when you have a history of, say, paranoid schizophrenia, and you're attacking people all over the place, and you're getting worse and worse and worse, more and more dangerous, and you refuse to take the meds to keep you from doing those things, what is the solution here? You just keep letting them roam free until they actually do murder somebody, and then we lock you away forever? That's what happened with DeCarlos Brown Jr. Is that going to happen to Daquan Hunt? Is he going to get let out? Because, I mean, he's only looking at, as Andrew Dunn pointed out, he's looking at like 1 or 2 years in prison for his assaults. That's it. So then what? Same cycle repeats. That's the way it seems. Let's head over to the WBT Traffic Center for the update. Here's Metro Mike Doan.
1: Thank you, sir. Things looking good on your interstates. Nothing to report out there. We have some collision areas on the secondaries. Harris Boulevard at Northlake Drive, that's up to the west. Marvin Road at Johnston Road, that's an injury accident. A road blockage over at Park Road and Archdale Drive to the north. Statesville Road at Riley Avenue. And Brookshire Boulevard at Hoskins Road. I'm Mike Doan, WBT Traffic. A look at your weather. It's coming up.
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1: Here's a look at your Charlotte weather today. Sunny and hot, a little less humid, 93 for the high, 72 under partly cloudy skies tonight. Wednesday, sunny and hot, 93 for the temperature. Partly cloudy and isolated thunderstorm on Thursday with a high of 92. Currently, we're looking at 89 in Rock Hill, 89 in the Queen City. 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
0: Fauci, I mean, some of these diary entries that I've been reading, in one diary entry, he talks about how he jumped on a call with Barbara Streisand. He was talking to Barbara Streisand because she had questions about COVID. I just don't know. So, of course, if you are in that elite strata, you just pick up the phone and you get to talk to Anthony Fauci. And so she gets a one-on-one phone call with Fauci. And then he calls her a couple days later. And he teaches her about Alexa. I mean, look, saving the world, teaching people how to do voice-activated commands. I mean, is there anything that the science can't do?
5: Stay connected.

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3: 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I did get a text message from Jennifer who says, a few years ago before COVID, we had a mentally unbalanced person stalking someone I work with at the business. His family was able to get him involuntarily committed. I don't understand why these families are not able to do the same. That's a good question. Right, the family tells the media that they had tried to get their loved one help. They tried to get them committed. They tried to do something, and they were unable to do so. Why? Like, how so? Like, is that not worth a follow-up from reporters? Maybe do an investigation into, like, what does it take to get somebody committed like this? Now, I will say that Gary Not My Fault McFadden, our illustrious, if often frustrated sheriff, he did offer a couple of solutions, some ideas, and you know me, I'm all about solutions, and that there are no bad ideas under the cone of creativity here, so let's take his ideas out for a test drive. First, he wants there to be programs or court-ordered requirements for people leaving custody. Okay. Sounds like a decent idea. Sounds actually like what I've been saying. So I'm very curious if there are some details. Let's see here. Okay. Quote, when a person leaves our detention center and is not being held on probation, all the charges are dismissed, or they are convicted and they served their time. Okay, so this is one class of offender he's talking about, right? People who get released that are free, right? There are no court requirements of them at this point. They are out of jail. They are out of incarceration.

0: probation, and they're not on probation. They had their charges dismissed or something, or they've already gotten out of jail or prison, and so they don't have any other requirements on them. They are free to go. He says, for those people, we should have a program that receives that person if they still want to be treated. Okay. So, not involuntary. This would be voluntary. This would be if you want it. Okay, so if you are free to go, then this would just be offered. Or, he says, the court could order them, while they are on probation, to go to this treatment center, fulfill all these standards that the judge is going to give them to be treated, and see if they fulfill those obligations. Okay, so on probation, you could be ordered, but after, only offered. Okay, so how is that any different than what the current system is? Hang on a second. He told me I got to be more educated and I have to give more effort. That's what he said, that the community has to become more educated and give more effort into fighting the mental health issues facing inmates or outmates. Well, okay, you've just outlined the system we currently use. That's not working. Let's see here. He has another idea. He wants to see more people give their attention to the issue in their communities. Quote, we're going back to school. Everybody has a book bag drive. Everybody's going to find book bags to give those kids. Everybody's going to find school supplies to give those kids. Imagine if we put all these resources together and come under one umbrella to say, we're going to help these men and women in Charlotte. With pencils and book bags and school supplies? I'm not following. So you want, are you saying we need to do like a supply drive for lorazepam or something? Like for the meds? Is that? I'm not clear. Okay. So I know I say there are no bad ideas under the code of creativity and all, but like this might be the exception that proves the rule. From the text line, Beth's favorite Russ says, in both of these cases, the family was trying to get the person committed for their own safety and for public safety. Both highlight how difficult it is to get someone committed until after they really hurt somebody or themselves. I've had some really interesting conversations with people who totally oppose involuntary commitment, but love red flag laws. Yeah, for gun owners, the red flag laws. They're all about those, but not for involuntary commitments. The Hellion says, the sheriff needs to move on to a career on QVC selling watches. Man, that guy has some sick clothes and jewelry for a public servant. He's also a fan of the New York Yankees ball caps, which, remember, he said you could buy him if you wanted to. Awesome Andy says, Pete, I think you are not understanding is that this is that it's our fault. That's it. All right. Monica says, yeah, it's always somebody else's responsibility. And that is on brand for not my fault, McFadden. See, all I take away from this is him saying, this is not my fault. We take care of them when they're in the jail. You guys, that's your fault out there, not our fault. Let's head over to the WBT News Center for the update. Here's Mike Pacheco.
1: All right, Pete, here's what's going on at 1:30. Republican candidates running for the Senate seat held by the late Lindsey Graham seeking to separate themselves from each other. Darlene Graham and Ralph Norman appearing at a candidate forum in Greenville. Lindsey Graham's sister addressing the issue of experience in elected office.
2: Even though I have not served in a political office, I do have quite a resume. And who is one person who hasn't served in political office but done a great job for our country? President Trump, right? I'm not comparing myself to him, but he had no political experience. So I don't think that you have to be a career politician to be in this job.
1: President Trump will be in Myrtle Beach Friday, stumping for Darlene Graham. Meanwhile, her opponent, Ralph Norman, standing by his record.
3: She's running ads against me, trying to, I laugh at some of them, but every 15 seconds you will see an ad that's tearing me down. got a solid record. I've got one that you can't dispute, and I've got one that I don't stand the lobbyists that they're paying for her ass, the billionaires, I have none.
1: The two are scheduled to debate tonight. The election is a week from today. Sheriff in Iredell County promising an update today on the Greg Biffle break-in. Some new information there. The NASCAR driver, Greg Biffle, and his family died in a plane crash last December. Afterwards, there was a break-in at Biffle's home with a thief or thieves taking $30,000 as well as removing money from his bank account. Something you might see in a Hollywood movie like Animal House, but only worse, at Penn State, a cocaine ring run by fraternity brothers.
4: Cutting and bagging cocaine was, for some pledges, an indoctrination into the Delta Upsilon and Sigma Chi fraternities.
5: According to the criminal complaint, the drugs were sold at parties and other college social events. Six defendants are facing felony charges. Eight others are charged with misdemeanors.
4: The packaging happened at off-campus fraternity houses.
1: Reporter Michael George at Penn State. Police found cash and a safe full of drugs. Tariffs have been a hot topic lately. Today, the U.S. and Canada are negotiating to reach a truce on tariffs before the midnight deadline set by President Trump. Now, if no deal is reached, the president has threatened to impose 50% tariffs on $20 billion worth of Canadian products, ranging from hockey sticks to tongue depressors. Ukrainian forces launched one of their biggest drone attacks on Russia since Moscow's invasion nearly 4 years ago. 800 drones fired in the assault only 2 days after a similar attack. Meanwhile, a Russian missile strike on a village in northeastern Ukraine, officials saying 10 were killed, 17 wounded, and the barrage also damaged a number of homes. Madonna leads the 2026 MTV Video Music Award nominations. The network announced those nominations today. Over the years, the pop icon has won 19 MTV VMAs. Also, she has won the coveted Video Vanguard Award. That was in 1986. Material Girl, the first solo female artist to win it. She is up for 11 awards at this year's ceremony and followed by Taylor Swift's 9 nominations. Swift, one win away from becoming the most awarded artist in VMA history. Time now for a check of traffic, and here is Mike Doan.
6: Thank you, sir. Things looking good right now. No instance report, no lanes blocked on 77, 85, 485, or Independence Boulevard, for that matter. Have some collisions to the south, South Tryon Street at East Moorhead Street, West W.T. Harris Boulevard at North Lake West Drive, Statesville Road at Riley Avenue, and Brookshire at North Hoskins Road. I'm Mike Doan, WBT Traffic.
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8: Now, the sweltering heat and humidity are going to continue to stay with us here this afternoon with sunshine, 95, feeling like 103 with a heat index, and a light northwest breeze. Clear skies, muggy tonight, 74. Another hot sunny day on tap for tomorrow, reaching into the mid-90s. Thursday, mid and upper 90s with an afternoon shower storm, and storms are likely to close out the week. This is Richard DeWedding on Charlotte's FM News Talk, 107.9 WBT.
1: 90 degrees in Concord, 89 in Gastonia, 91 in Rock Hill. Here in Charlotte, 90 degrees. At WBT, we lead local. I'm Mike Pacheco, WBT News.
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0: 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Let's jump over to the phones and chat with David. Hello, David. Welcome.
1: Hello. How are you, Pete?
0: Good. What's up?
1: All right. I just had a brief comment regarding the tendency to push away from involuntary commitment. I think, first of all, and most importantly, an individual's rights need to be protected.
0: Mm-hmm.
1: Secondly, I think we ought to recognize the fact that there are individuals in the world who are nefarious in their thinking and are thinking about how to get even with someone mm-hmm. or cause them trouble. Thirdly, if we open up the idea of anyone in the public recommending commitment on an individual, then we need to be able to investigate both at a social and legal level to determine whether this individual is actually qualified for that.
0: Well, yeah, I mean, I'm not saying, I don't think anybody believes that an involuntary commitment should just be like, hey, I want the court to come and commit my estranged wife because she's crazy, and then that's enough to put her in confinement. I don't think anybody advocates that.
1: Well, you know, when you think about why is everybody so resistant, I think it's because they're trying to protect their own rights, as well as not being able, not really being qualified to make that judgment.
0: Okay, so how about you set a standard of, say, and we can negotiate the number here, but I would say if somebody has gone to a psychiatrist, psychologist, whatever, they've been prescribed medication for mental illness, and they have engaged in violent behavior, I'd say twice, to the point where they've been arrested and charged with violent behavior, right?
1: Yes.
0: So, I mean, I feel like, and we can negotiate over the number of arrests, we can negotiate over, the diagnoses and the medicine and whatever, but I don't feel like that's a barrier to creating that kind of a standard.
1: I don't think so either. I just think the ball needs to be in motion to do so.
0: Mm-hmm.
1: And the apparatus available to understand the situation in depth before putting someone into an involuntary situation.
0: I don't think anybody is saying that someone else's allegation should be enough to involuntarily commit somebody. There has to be some evidence for it. And I would submit that evidence for it would be the things that I just listed, particularly the antisocial violent behavior against their family members, their acquaintances, and random members of the public. I think that those are pretty good indications that somebody is mentally unwell. Danger to themselves and others. Yeah, David, I appreciate the call. Speaking of crime, there was a couple of interesting stories in the Charlotte Observer. The first was yesterday, written by Peter St. Onge, he's the opinion editor, and he talks about this, basically a secret task force that has been meeting for a year about crime in Uptown Charlotte. On a Wednesday morning last July, more than two dozen of Charlotte's most powerful and influential leaders quietly gathered at the government center in Uptown. It was an extraordinary cross-section of Charlotte. Executives of hospitals, banks, and business groups, the highest ranks of city and county government, senior members of the criminal justice system, a select number of dedicated community leaders. Now, normally, such a gathering would come with some fanfare. This one merely had purpose. So, in other words, no public notification, I guess. Uptown, the symbolic heart of the city, not to mention its economic engine, faced a crisis rooted in both perception and reality. the city's center no longer felt comfortable or safe. Huh. Interesting. So it wasn't just our imagination. Huh. Okay. Not long after that first meeting in July 2025, Charlotte was roiled by the brutal killing of Irina Zarutska, fueling a Republican narrative, of course, of a Democratic-run city spiraling out of control. This is all Republican narrative. See, again, like the gaslighting. So we got to the, we've now moved past the point where it's like, okay, the first step is this thing isn't happening and, you know, woe unto you for noticing. And then it's, okay, fine, it's happening, but it's not a lot. That's where we are. Like, the next phase is, okay, it's happening a lot more often, but here's why that's a good thing. It's all about the Republican narrative. More recently, violence during teen takeovers in Uptown once again cast a disparaging spotlight on the city center. Yeah. In other words, actual stories, actual events, incidents, crimes, that's what's creating the, quote, perception of insecurity. Key players tell the story behind how a quiet city task force has boldly and thoughtfully tackled an urgent threat to Charlotte and its future. Quote, we feel safer, we are perceived as safer, and the stats tell a story of a place that's really restored its public safety, says Michael Smith, president and CEO of Charlotte Center City Partners, one of the driving forces behind the meetings. That discomfort itself prompted some debate. Uptown's defenders said that it was statistically a safe place despite some high-profile crimes. Detractors pointed to vagrancy and other issues that made it a less desirable place to be. Quote, coming out of the pandemic, this is Michael Smith, coming out of the pandemic, every downtown struggled with issues of vagrancy, safety, and a lack of vibrancy, and Charlotte was not spared. And then you think, then you pair that with coming out of COVID, the world needed grace. And we offered grace. And some of that grace, it took the form of inadvertently lowering our standards for public safety. Curse you, Republican narratives! Like, what is he admitting here? This is all framed in like, we did it because we were just too kind. See, things got so bad and okay, some people got murdered, but it was because we were so kind. We cared too much. We offered too much grace, which inadvertently took the form of lowering our standards for public safety. Yes, exactly. We've lowered the standards for public safety. We have allowed too much to occur. And that isn't a Republican thing that Republicans did. That's not on them for noticing what you did. Let's head over to the WBT Traffic Center for the update. Here's Metro Mike Doan.
2: Thank you, sir. Things looking pretty good right now. Excuse me, on your interstate 77, 85, and 485. Collision South Tryon at East Moorhead, West W.T. Harris Boulevard at North Lake West, Statesville Avenue at Riley Avenue, and Brookshire Boulevard at North Hoskins Road. I'm Mike Doan, WBT Traffic. We'll get your weather coming up.
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2: Here's a look at your Charlotte weather this afternoon. Sunny and hot, a little less humid, 93 for the high, 72 under partly cloudy skies tonight. Sunny and hot tomorrow, high 92. 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I'm Mike Doan, WBT.
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0: There was a follow-up story at the Charlotte Observer today about the Uptown crime. Headline, is Uptown Charlotte safe? Why city leaders' residents grew nervous about crime. And it talks about this secret task force that was meeting for a year. Michael Smith from Charlotte Center City Partners talking about inadvertently lowering our standards for public safety. He said, quote, it's general disorder that creates environments that are more welcoming to misbehavior. Small things started to pile up. Yeah, this is not some sort of a new theory. Again, this isn't a Republican narrative. Democrats have been in control of this city for over a decade. They control the courts for even longer. Okay, the things that they pushed for worked to make us less safe. That was the impact. Whatever your intentions were, do not matter in my mind. Okay? I look at the results. So the fact that this task force was meeting for a year prior to Irina Zarutska's murder, and they never told anybody about it. They quietly went about doing different things like the entertainment district unit. They were talking to businesses to, quote, own the block. So that's why all of the security guards are now out on the street. They're on the sidewalks. They're not sitting behind a desk anymore. Have you noticed that? That was part of this task force, apparently, because I noticed it. Like, oh, I see a lot more of these security guards out in front of the doorways now. They apparently pulled up some benches or redesigned benches. They pulled up bike racks and such. So they've been doing things on the down low. Not wanting to alert everybody until what? After the fact, after a year, and now the murder rate is down or the violent crime rate is down in Center City. So now they're going to attribute the decline to their efforts, I guess. Look, I don't care who wants to claim credit for it. The secret task force, CMPD, the elected leadership. I don't care. What I do care about is when you frame it as if it's this partisan thing. This is not partisan. Public safety should not be a partisan issue. And when the Observer frames it as like, oh, fueling Republican narratives of insecurity, that's not a Republican narrative. It actually prompted the creation of a secret task force. In true the Charlotte way fashion, business leaders, local government officials, right, meeting to figure this stuff out. You know who wasn't really there? The left-wing activists, the decarceration crowd. Yeah, they weren't invited, apparently. And they shouldn't have been. Jim, welcome to the program. Hello, Jim. What's going on?
9: Hey, just sharing something relevant. December of 24, my wife has a cousin that snapped after a nasty divorce and all that stuff. But anyway, I went to her in church with a security guard and asked her to leave my family alone. July of 25, I get 15 threatening phone calls randomly one night, threatening to kill me and all this stuff. So I go to the magistrate. I get a request for a restraining order. It took me until November and 8 court appearances to get the restraining order. It only got it when a substitute judge was in the seat that had not heard any of the delays that they constantly gave her. She was given a restraining order like the week before Thanksgiving, and the next day she was in my yard in my house, threatening me again. Basically, went back to court with violation of the court order, same judge that refused to give one earlier. But long story short, it's been going on since December of 24. But in the meantime, the last two times I went, the judge, she has other things pending. The judge is waiting for her to take an evaluation, mental stability, that kind of thing. Mm-hmm. She's had 3 DUIs. She had one in my county, 2 in a county in the mountains where she moved from. And the last 2 involved accidents. You know, she is known in the local town as a snake lady because she'll call the police and they'll come to her house. But she thinks she's a CIA operative. She's mentally ill. And the courts have done nothing. And, you know, she has broken in my home. She's been in my yard after restraining order. And they keep waiting for her to voluntarily take some type of evaluation. The system is messed up.
0: Yeah. No, and it sounds like a lot of the other cases that we have heard of, in particular these last 2, the DeCarlos Brown Jr. and the Daquan Hunt cases, right? Same thing, where yep. People are like, this person's a threat. This person has gotten arrested. They're violent. They're engaged in violent attacks on other people. Restraining orders have been taken out. Like there is a pattern, there is a history, but there doesn't seem to be a willingness to take the step of the involuntary commitment to, at the very least, get the mental assessments. Yeah. Right.
9: I mean, on other instances, she's been involuntarily committed by the local police, and she contacted TV station in Charlotte with a complaint, and then they found out it was actually valid that she was committed because of her actions in front of the police that night. And but basically, the judge is scared of someone not needing to be committed that is committed. And in her case, she's estranged to her ex-husband, her sons, no one in her family basically knows how to reach out and help her, but she has communicated the desire to kill me, and I don't know why. She sat down in a restaurant about a year ago when I was eating breakfast, just randomly walked up, sat down at my table, started drinking my coffee and telling me stuff to tell my wife. She's crazy. Mm. And if the judge would just talk to her instead of continuing the case, they could quickly figure out she's dangerous. But
0: I hate that you're going through that, Jim. And unfortunately, a lot of times it's like, it's only until after something terrible happens that everybody's like, oh my gosh, how did the system fail? When it's happening, people don't see it as failing at the time.
9: Well, the court should not wait for the person to voluntarily be evaluated.
0: Yeah.
9: That's my point.
0: Yeah, no, I agree. I completely agree. Jim, I appreciate the call, man, and I hate that for you. I hope it works out better. Or is that all just a Republican narrative? We may never know.

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2: After months of silence, the superintendent speaking shortly. I'm Mike Pacheco in the WBT News Center. This afternoon, coming up in less than an hour, scheduled to hear from CMS Superintendent Crystal Hill, the press conference about the upcoming school year. It's the first time we've heard from Hill since she was suspended nearly 2 months ago. WBT's Mark Garrison has more.
3: CMS is trying to muzzle the media. In an email, reporters were told they can ask questions about the upcoming school year, but they cannot ask Crystal Hill about her suspension. Back in June, the school board hired a law firm to investigate Hill's spending and management, last week announcing they did find problems with her management of CMS.
4: The review identified issues that will require ongoing attention as it relates to leadership and operational practice, and we will address those directly with Dr. Hill.
3: School Board Chair Stephanie Sneed, but the board refusing to tell the public what Hill may have done wrong. Reporters have been warned not to ask about it today when she talks about school starting next week. Mark Garrison, WBT News.
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5: Thank you, Mike. Things looking pretty good. 77, 85, 485, nothing to report out there. Have some collisions on the secondary, South Tryon at East Moorhead Street, West W.T. Harris Boulevard at North Lake Drive, Statesville Road at Riley Avenue, Brookshire Freeway at North Hoskins Road, Mount Holly Huntersville Road at Beatty's Ford Road. 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Get back to your day. I'm Mike Doan, WBT Traffic.
2: President Trump today says the U.S. has no plans for talks with Iran. Also on social media, the president insisting the Strait of Hormuz remains open. This comes after a reported strike on a ship exiting the waterway, and as Iran and Oman say they are close to a deal to reopen the waterway. Trump threatened to bomb Oman earlier this week if the country tried to get in the way of a deal. Iran says the waterway will not reopen until the U.S. meets its conditions. As the Department of Justice prosecutes Ponzi schemes, they become more and more sophisticated, including this one orchestrated by a Georgia man.
6: This one, according to authorities, affected more than 6,000 people across the globe, more than $165 million in people's money. Edward Zimbardi facing charges in Georgia for operating the scheme between 2022 and 2023 called the Crypto Program. He would make promotional videos and websites and allegedly told investors to invest in advertising packages. They'd get a 25% return, he said. They move cryptocurrency into wallets secretly controlled by him, according to investigators who say he used their money for cars, a home, and to enrich himself in other ways.
2: That's Fox's David Spunt reporting. The FBI calling on any victims of this scheme to contact the DOJ as they look into possible restitution for victims. A recent poll suggests there are fewer U.S. adults gambling today compared to the past.
7: A Gallup poll shows 45% of respondents had taken part in one or more forms of gambling over the past year, but that's down from 64% a decade ago and 63% back in 2007. 31% said they buy state lottery tickets, 14% say they had been to a casino, 7% had bet on professional sports.
2: The poll comes as we've seen a rise in prediction market platforms such as Polymarket. This is where you can put money down on anything from wars, elections, and of course, sports. And I think also interesting about this poll comes right before the NFL season. So maybe they'll need to update that poll in a couple of months. Here's your Weather Channel forecast. 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
8: Now the sweltering heat and humidity are going to continue to stay with us here this afternoon with sunshine, 95, feeling like 103 with a heat index, and a light northwest breeze. Clear skies, muggy tonight, 74. Another hot sunny day on tap for tomorrow, reaching into the mid-90s. Thursday, mid and upper 90s with an afternoon shower or storm, and storms are likely to close out the week. 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
2: Currently in the area, 91 in Rock Hill. Matthew's also reporting at 91. 89 in Gastonia, 89 in Concord. Here in the Queen City, Charlotte, it is 90 degrees.
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2: 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It's down about 116 points right now at 53,343. The NASDAQ still down pretty big, down 343.20 right now. And the S&P 500 down just about 50 points at 48.81. 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
10: Carolina Panthers' next preseason game is Friday at Jacksonville. Tomorrow they'll have a joint practice session with the Jaguars down there. As for the game on Friday, both the Panthers and Jaguars plan to play their starters for the first part of the game. Meanwhile, New Orleans Saints first-round pick wide receiver Jordan Tyson could miss up to 2 months with a hamstring injury. NC State forward Ben Allen Lubin is returning for another season after gaining an extra year of eligibility. He started every game last season for the Wolfpack, averaging over 13 points per game after previously playing at North Carolina. Jim Zocchi, WBT Sports.
2: 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I'm Mike Pacheco, WBT News.

0: Final hour number three underway, 107.9 FM WBT, Charlotte's FM News Talk. The phone number, 704-570-1079. It's also the WBT text line, driven by Keffer, Chrysler, Dodge, Jeep, Ram, the family store. So the city of Charlotte, government leaders, business leaders, community leaders have been meeting in secret going back over a year to try to fight crime in Uptown. Right? The thing that we've been talking about, framed as a Republican narrative, which, like, guys, just a heads up over at the Observer. Republicans have no power here, okay? So, like, you can drop the whole framing of Republicans as the boogeymen, because there are no Republicans here to hold any Democrats to account, okay? That's all D-on-D action right there, okay? So you guys at the Observer, the local media, it's on local media to hold the Democrats accountable, because they are in complete control. There is no Republican narrative that is going to prompt the Democrats to do something, okay? Republicans have no power to make the Democrats do anything they don't want to do. Now, the business leaders could, bad PR could, by way of media reporting, right? You have more, like, media has more power than the Republicans. Republicans cannot drive any kind of a story about the Democrats in Charlotte, okay? There's not enough Republicans, and they're not going to get the airtime. And even if they got airtime on this station, right, local other local outlets are not going to pick up those stories. So it's on you guys. So this is all on you. I suspect that the divulging of the existence of this task force is because they want to tout a decline in crime in Center City, right? So they want the praise for leading to the for their efforts leading to the decline in crime, which I am fine to give you. I don't care who gets the credit. I really don't care who gets credit. I just want the city to be safer, right? I don't want to see videos from East Boulevard of women being punched out by deranged men on the sidewalk in broad daylight or any time of the day. So I don't care. You guys want to claim credit for it? You go right ahead. But there has to be some honesty here in what is driving this. And the Observer, I think, does not get to it. They allow this thing to be framed as just, oh, well, we were giving some grace and we inadvertently, you know, created these conditions. It inadvertently lowered our standards for public safety. Inadvertently? No, these were choices, right? Cashless bail, the equivalent of, that was a choice. That was a choice that Democrat leadership made in elected office and in the court system. This is a philosophy you guys adhere to, you guys believe in, that you didn't want people to be held responsible criminally for their criminal activity. You wanted to get to the root causes of the crimes. You thought there was something else that just wasn't provided for this person that made them turn to a life of crime. And if only we had done the root causes and addressed the root causes, we could save them. But when somebody engages in antisocial behavior and victimizes somebody, they should be held accountable. And they should be taken off the streets because they are a danger to other people. And when you don't have the security, then you don't have the economic activity that the security allows to occur. I've talked about this many, many, many times. If you are going to have a high trust society, right, you have to believe that laws are being enforced, that if somebody violates law, if somebody hurts somebody else, takes their stuff, that they're going to be punished for that. If you don't, you end up with a low trust society, and then you don't have any economic activity that occurs because people will not go to your city to engage in the economic activity for fear of being victimized. That's why you provide the umbrella of security first. So this way people are free. They don't have to worry about being assaulted, being attacked, being robbed, right? They don't have to worry about these things. Awesome. Andy on the text line with a very good point, because the quote here was from the Center City Partners president and CEO, Michael Smith, who led the this secret task force. They said, the world needed grace after the COVID pandemic. And in doing so, we inadvertently lowered our standards for public safety. It's general disorder that creates environments that are more welcoming to misbehavior. This is essentially what he's espousing there, or what he's describing is the broken window theory, which we learned, I thought, decades ago, that if you don't care about the little things, they pile up and turn into big things. When you allow people to spray graffiti all over your building and you don't clean it up and nobody gets arrested, then more graffiti appears, more and more and more and more. And then other little crimes, they're not punished either. And the little things stack, it compounds. And it sends the message to the criminals that they can continue doing this behavior and they can even step it up. They could do more and more worse things. But it also sends messages to the non-criminal citizens who say, oh, this is a dangerous place because crime is not punished. I'm not going to go there. Or, even worse, they begin engaging in criminal activity because who cares? That's the norm. You're not going to be punished for it, and that's the only way to get ahead. There was a, I'm trying to remember the president of the country, was it El Salvador? I think it is. And he tells the story of the merchant who goes to the market selling his tomatoes or apples, whatever it was, and he is robbed, right? He sells all of his apples. He makes $5 that day. And on his way home, he gets robbed by the gang, the local gang. So is he going to continue spending the day at the market selling his fruit? Or is he going to join the gang and just steal it from other people? Right? What's the cost benefit there? You could do the right thing, right? You can raise your crops, spend all that time and energy doing all of that to make the money, do it all the right way, not hurt anybody. Or you can abandon all of that and just a couple hours of the day just go and mug some people and take their stuff, right? But Andy on the text line says, grace was definitely not extended due to COVID. It was actually BLM, defunding of police. And this is the thing that they won't talk about that drove a lot of this misbehavior, this disorder, this general disorder. It didn't come from COVID. It didn't come from people being locked down. It came from the summer of fiery but mostly peaceful rioting, right? Andy's exactly right. There was a general reckoning, if you will. Remember, that was the term. The we're in for a reckoning on this stuff. We can't police anything anymore, everybody, because justice. And lo and behold, things got worse. Let's head over to the WBT Traffic Center for the update. Here's Metro Mike Dome.
1: Thank you, sir. Things looking good on your interstates. Nothing to report out there. Do have a collision with the injuries. Beatty's Ford Road and Mount Holly Huntersville Road. Central Avenue at North Sharon Amity. That's a traffic control malfunction. Independence Boulevard to I-277 ramp at the Brookshire Freeway. There's a bump up down there. And Mount Holly Huntersville Road at Beatty's Ford Road to the north. And also West W.T. Harris Boulevard at North Lake West Drive. Statesville Avenue at Statesville Road, that is, at Riley Avenue. That is a personal injury accident. I'm Mike Doan, WBT Traffic. A look at your weather is coming up.
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1: Look at your weather today. Sunny and hot, a little less humid, 93 for the high, 72 under partly cloudy skies tonight. Sunny and hot tomorrow, 92. Thursday, partly cloudy, isolated thunderstorm possible, high around 92. Currently, we're looking at 88 uptown and 88 in Gastonia. 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
3: I guess monthly or whatever. From the piece by Nick Sullivan, Charlotte has undergone a public safety reckoning over the past year, with Uptown centering in the debate over whether crime perceptions match reality. Okay, all right. I do follow this stuff pretty closely. What reckoning are you talking about? What reckoning? Has there been a reckoning? I'm not aware of such. See, a reckoning would require there to be people being called out, saying, you know, you did this thing that isn't working. You're out of a job. You're out of office. We're changing course. This was wrong and bad. Terrible decisions were made. Let's not do that again. There's been no reckoning here. And even here, even as you claim in your piece, Mr. Sullivan, that there's a reckoning occurring, you couch it in this whether perceptions match reality, this dismissiveness of it. And that's the party line right there, is that, oh, it's just the perception of insecurity in Uptown or throughout Charlotte. It's just a perception. It's not really reality. But here's the thing, and the business crowd knows this, and this is why they were participating in the task force, was that even if it wasn't reality, which I would submit it was, when you have about 100 murders a year, that's reality, okay? So even if it's just reality, or even if it's just a perception and it's not real, the perception harms business. People do not want to do business, open a business, keep their business open in a city that has a perception or a reality of being unsafe, right? Businesses don't want to locate in a business district where people are afraid to walk around and engage in commerce. That's the whole point of a central business district or an entertainment district, a tourism district, is that you have people who are going there to engage in commerce and economic activity. If they don't feel safe, they don't go. If you're trying to recruit a business to town and they think their employees, the business thinks its employees are going to be assaulted while walking to work every day and nothing will happen to the attackers, they're not going to locate their business here. So the business crowd understands the perception. I've been saying this for a couple years, that the Charlotte business community needs to recognize that this is not good for them. So this is an outgrowth of, this is a response to, what was it called? The inadvertently lowered standards for public safety, as Michael Smith, Center City Partners president and CEO, called it. I understand why he's saying it. It's not true. We did not inadvertently lower standards. It was quite intentional. But I understand why he has to say that. Whether he believes it or not, I don't know, and I don't care. It doesn't matter to me. But he, as the president of the Center City Partners, has to have a good working relationship with these Democrat leaders. And the Democrats have been the ones who have inadvertently or intentionally been the drivers of the lower

0: standards for public safety. They've been the ones to do that because that's what either they believe or they know their base believes, and they need to win election, so they have to cater to that base. So he has to cater to them. So essentially, he's catering to the base, which is why I suspect they were meeting in secret. Because if you met in public and you were doing these meetings out in the open and you were implementing certain changes in order to help address the perception of insecurity, you would have gotten the same usual suspects showing up at the meetings with their bullhorns and their poster boards, screaming and yelling about justice and equity and all of the other attendant issues that these people come down to the city council meetings and scream about. So if you wanted to get anything done, it had to be done in private. I'm not knocking it, by the way. I'm not critical of the fact that they met in secret. If that's the way it had to happen, okay. But that does tell me something about the power structure, no? Let me go over to the text line here. I got a lot of people texting in as part of the Republican narrative, I'm sure. Beth's favorite Russ says, inadvertently doesn't excuse a failure to consider second and third order consequences, especially when people on the right and all of human history were warning you. Exactly. This is Bill, the commercial I keep hearing about Whatley. Is he hired some pedophile or sex offender? Is there a backstory? Okay, that's not on topic, champ. But it was some guy who, and I covered this several months ago when this story first came out. It was like a party post, like a Republican Party post that he had been appointed to. And Whatley, as the chairman, makes the appointments. So that's what the Cooper campaign is smearing him with. And the Cooper campaign's got its own problems with the local guy here in Charlotte that ran the LGBTQ business chamber, whatever they call themselves, I forget. Chad Severance, I think was his name. And he was a registered sex offender, and Roy Cooper came to his events and took pictures with him. But for some reason, it's okay when Cooper does it because it's different. Anyway. John says, Pete, what do you expect from the Observer with their opinion and deputy editor, writer, whatever, spewing out every day? Chapel Hill liberal journalists. Yeah, I mean, that is what UNC tends to produce up there. Let's head over to the WBT News Center for the update. Here's Mike Pacheco.
1: All right, Pete, here's an update here at 2:30. Sheriff in Iredell County announcing a major breakthrough in the Greg Biffle break-in case. When police in Georgia made an arrest in a separate case, but authorities shortly after made a connection between the two.
2: The significant break came after detectives have been working this case on July 29th when Cobb County Police Department in Georgia contacted our office regarding Terrell Williams, who had been arrested in a connection of a separate residential burglary, which was a highly publicized homicide case. Information developed in that investigation indicated the property associated with Williams at that time was connected to the burglary here in Iredell County of the late Greg Biffle's residence.
1: That's Sheriff Darren Campbell addressing the media today. Biffle and his family died in a plane crash last December, and then shortly afterwards, there was a break-in at his home where thieves took $30,000 as well as removing money from his bank account. As the primary season nearing it end, attention turns to key states like Florida, Wyoming, and Alaska. In Florida, Byron Daniels running to become the state's first black governor, and he has the endorsement of President Trump. Now, there have been some skirmishes for Democrats in Florida House races. Wyoming looking at open seats for governor, U.S. Senate, U.S. House, and in Alaska, an incumbent Republican, Senator Dan Sullivan, also endorsed by President Trump, faces another candidate who's also named Dan Sullivan. Here in South Carolina, Republicans Darlene Graham and Ralph Norman will square off next Tuesday in the GOP primary. They will debate each other tonight. Promising a more appropriate chatbot, OpenAI is launching ChatGPT for teens. It also comes as concerns about child safety online. It is tailored for kids 13 to 17 with stronger protections, including content restrictions around things like suicide, self-harm, romantic and sexual chats. There will also be homework and study support. Opening statements today in Meta's federal trial over child safety. 29 states' attorneys general seeking extensive financial damages plus changes to how the company operates Facebook and Instagram. At the core, the states alleging addictive practices by the company. They also claim Meta built features like infinite scroll and constant notifications to hook young users. U.S. and Iran remain in a deadlock. No talks planned. Today on social media, President Trump saying the Strait of Hormuz remains open.
3: We heard a very forceful response from the Iranians just about the state of negotiations. They say the Strait of Hormuz will not open until the U.S. blockade is lifted, until the frozen assets are released, until they're able to sell oil again. And also they say until the threats and military options are off the table.
1: Karen Travers reporting. Disney filing suit today against the Federal Communications Commission, company alleging the FCC of violating its First Amendment rights.
4: The suit, which alleges First Amendment violations, accuses the agency of running a retaliatory campaign over news coverage and editorial decisions. The network owns and operates 8 local stations which carry its programming across the country, including in major markets. FCC Chair Brendan Carr launched an unusual early review in April of those broadcast licenses amid tensions, such as a fight over a joke from late-night host Jimmy Kimmel.
1: Reporter Lillian Wu, the FCC commissioner, saying the move was not about First Amendment, but rather companies' DEI initiatives. One of ESPN's co-founders has passed away at the age of 93 from Parkinson's disease. Bill Rasmussen and his son Scott created ESPN in 1979. The idea, carrying sports around the clock for 24 hours at a time, it was revolutionary for its day. Rasmussen was inducted into the Sports Broadcasting Hall of Fame in 2025. Time now for a check of traffic. Here is Mike Doan.
5: Thank you, sir. Things looking good again on your interstates. Nothing to report out there. Of course, we're getting close to 3 o'clock, so that'll probably change. Right now, we're seeing a collision, Randolph Road at North Caswell. That's over in the Cotswold area. East 12th at North Caldwell Street, a personal injury accident. Corporate Center Drive at Johnston Road. There's a road blockage out there, and that's over in the Ballantyne area. Bates Ford Road at Mount Holly, Huntersville Road. Central Avenue at North Sharon Amity. That's a traffic control malfunction. And Independence Freeway to I-277 ramp at the Brookshire Freeway. There's an accident out there. 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
7: Well, the sweltering heat and humidity are going to continue to stay with us here this afternoon with sunshine, 95, feeling like 103 with a heat index, and a light northwest breeze. Clear skies, muggy tonight, 74. Another hot, sunny day on tap for tomorrow, reaching into the mid-90s. Thursday, mid and upper 90s with an afternoon shower storm, and storms are likely to close out the week. This is Richard DeWedding on Charlotte's FM News Talk 107.9 WBT.
1: Currently 92 in Rock Hill, 91 in Gastonia, and here in Charlotte, 92 degrees. 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
0: FM, WBT, Charlotte's FM News Talk. Yeah, there has been no public safety reckoning, just like there's been no COVID reckoning. There's been no BLM reckoning. The closest we have gotten is AOC saying, woke one was crazy. That's the closest we've come. That's not a reckoning. If anything, any measure of accountability that has been attempted has come from the state legislature that started looking at the problems in Charlotte after the murder of Arena Zaruska. Arena Zaruska was murdered about 2 months or a month and a half after the creation of the Secret Charlotte Crime Task Force. Okay, so the business and community leaders, they knew something was wrong before Zaruska was murdered. They knew that. And if you follow the local news, you hear about the shootings at Romare Bearden Park, in Uptown, at like a, right outside of a restaurant and stuff. You see the street takeovers, the teen takeovers, like all of this stuff, this disorder. So from the story in the paper today about the secret task force, small things started to pile up. Flower baskets, this is talking about a neighborhood in Fourth Ward. Flower baskets that once adorned trees around Fourth Ward disappeared. Lights burned out and weren't replaced. More people showed up to panhandle on the streets. And the Charlotte Transportation Center? Well, it gained a reputation for violence and loitering. Okay, hang on a second. The Transportation Center did not gain that reputation post-COVID, okay? That has always been the reputation. That has always been a sketchy place to walk past, okay? Always. I know my wife's office was about two blocks away, and we would walk past there if we were going to the arena, if we were going to Center City for something, going to eat at a restaurant or something. If we were going into Center City, Trade and Tryon, we would have to walk right past that place. So it has always had that reputation. Anyway, Transportation Center gained a reputation for violence and loitering, which added economic stakes to the discussion. Okay, well, it shouldn't have just added it to the discussion. The economic stakes should have been part of the discussion from the very beginning. People like me, I guess as part of a Republican narrative, that crime depresses economic activity. Once again, people don't want to engage in commerce if they're afraid of being killed. They will not go to your area. This is the same thing with the food deserts or the grocery store deserts. Like, oh, we can't buy groceries over in this area. And the one or two stores that do exist, like a CVS pharmacy or something, and everything is locked behind plexiglass. Okay. There's a reason for that. It's the crime. Crime creates the food deserts because the business can't stay in business. Michael Smith, head of Center City Partners, recalled a period where potential investors shared concerns about what they saw at the Center City while visiting. He's not sure if Charlotte ever lost a project over safety. Quote, but sometimes you don't know what you never got the chance to look at because of a reputation. Yeah, there were companies that probably may have considered Charlotte, took a look at the news coverage, took a look at the crime stats, made a visit or two or something, and never reached out to anybody because they ruled us out. They were like, oh no, we're not going there. The business community grew increasingly concerned about crime, both real and perceived. So again, the business leaders, they're the ones who initiated this, quote, reckoning. No, a task force. We're going to have to meet together to try to figure out how to drive down crime, how to address this. So they fixed a bunch of light fixtures so it wouldn't be so dark. CMPD launched Crown. Remember that? Focusing on minor infractions and quality of life crimes like panhandling, illegal street vending, public disruption within a half mile radius of Trade and Tryon streets. And now we know what prompted it. I mean, I applaud the Observer for doing the story. I'm critical of some of the way that they are framing this, trying to, you know, boogeyman Republicans over this. And this is, the Republicans are not a part of this story at all. Republicans have nothing to do with this, okay? These were intentional decisions made by Democratic leaders at the local level and all the way up to the state level, right? Because remember, Governor Roy Cooper, with his Racial Justice Equity Task Force, the Attorney General at the time, Josh Stein, who's now the governor, Mini Cooper, he was on that task force. Supreme Court Justice Anita Earls, up for re-election this year, also on that task force. These are the things that they said in the wake of the BLM protest. These are the things that they said would make everything more equitable. And it drove up crime. CMPD Central Division, which covers Uptown and part of South End, reported a 23% year-over-year decrease in total crime during the first 6 months of 2026. Violent crime is down by more than 30%. There have been 30 fewer burglaries and aggravated assaults this year. There's been one fewer homicide, from 3 to 2, and vehicle thefts plummeted from 200 down to 110. See that? So it's working. I see. So policing works. Huh. Well, that's interesting. CMPD declined to participate in the story. The police department scheduled, but then canceled, an in-person interview, but agreed to answer a list of questions by email instead. CMPD refused to release its responses after drafting them. What? Why? What are you guys doing over there at CMPD headquarters? What's up with that? Why would you not participate in the story? Don't you have a good story to tell? Your initiatives are working. Let's head over to the WBT Traffic Center for the update. Here's Metro Mike Doan.
5: Thank you, sir. Once again, looking at the interstates, nothing to report out there. 77, 85, 485. Looking at the maps, it's all green and clean. Have a collision over Randolph Road at Caswell Road. That's a property damage accident. East 12th Street at South Caldwell Street, injury accident. Corporate Center Drive at Johnston Road, have a road blockage out there. Bates Ford Road at Mount Holly, Huntersville Road, that's an injury accident. And Central Avenue at North Sharon Amity Road, that's a traffic control malfunction. I'm Mike Doan, WBT Traffic. A look at your weather, it's coming up.
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5: Here's a look at your WBT weather forecast. Sunny and hot, less humid today, high 93. 72 under partly cloudy skies tonight. Sunny and hot tomorrow, 92. And on Thursday, partly cloudy with a chance of isolated thunderstorm, high around 92. 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
3: Alrighty, let's bring this baby in for a landing, shall we? Final segment of the program, 107.9 FM WBT, Charlotte's FM News Talk. Let me just say this also. I try to always remember to put this in. I am critical of these leaders and these programs, these actions or inactions, not because I don't want Charlotte to be better. It's because I do. I'm critical of media because I want it to be better. I'm critical of these policies because they don't make us better. They don't make the city safer. So I applaud the efforts to address crime. What I bristle at is the framing of this as some sort of reckoning when it isn't, as some sort of, this is just perception. It's not reality. And that's a Republican narrative and all of this. No, this has been a problem for a while. And the permissive attitude in the wake of the BLM riots, that permissiveness and this reimagining of public safety has been an abject failure. And I say that because I don't want the city to exist as it is. I want it to be better. I want it to be safer. And when you have policies that make it safer and you have actions, and some of these things are pretty straightforward, right? Fix the lights. Fine. Right? Move the security guards from inside the buildings behind a desk and put them out on the sidewalk. That makes a difference. Good idea. I applaud it. The Center City Task Force was launched in July of 25, and Michael Smith said that we wanted Charlotte to be the safest large city in the country. Me too. Me too. I would love for that to be the case. I would love for that to be a goal and for us to achieve it. I want to live in a safe place. Most people do. You know who doesn't? Criminals. Criminals don't want to live in a safe place because they thrive in an unsafe, chaotic place. The group was broad and diverse from the start. It had 30 members, including executives from large employers, including banks and Charlotte hospitals. It included community leaders, presidents of Charlotte's four Center City wards, and directors of nonprofits centered on homelessness and mental health. It included CMPD Chief Estella Patterson, Mecklenburg DA Spencer Merriweather, Chief District Court Judge Roy Wiggins. It included city and county officials like City Manager Marcus Jones, County Manager Mike Bryant, City Council Member Dante Anderson, County Commission Chair Mark Jarrell. Okay, are we going to see any changes at the courts? Roy Wiggins is there. He's part of this task force. The CMPD revived their entertainment district unit that targeted the nighttime hours when most crime occurs. And police also have launched initiatives surrounding panhandling and disruptive behavior that brings complaints from residents, businesses, and visitors. Importantly, the task force also went beyond crime to criminal justice issues. Police were frustrated that people they arrested were quickly back out on the street, often without punishment. There's that dastardly Republican narrative again. There was little coordination between CMPD and the district attorney's office and the courts. And DA Merriweather said, part of the benefit of having everybody meet together is you realize how much you operate in silos and how the information you have isn't something that everyone gets. I'm sorry, do you not have a computer? Can you not, like, pull up somebody's record? Can you not see that they have been repeat offenders? Do you not know this? Monica on the text line points out, like, there's a small percentage of people that make up a large portion of the people arrested. This has been the case for decades. This is not new. These are your frequent flyers. They put so much strain on the system. We doing anything about that? Did the task force talk about that? What to do about the frequent flyers? The task force persuaded about a dozen property owners or major employers near Trade and Tryon to commit to moving security personnel from behind a desk to more visible spots on the curb and to make intentional efforts at cleanliness and beautification at least once or twice a month. Unused transit kiosks were dismantled. Bike racks, trash cans, and benches were removed or upgraded. I have noticed that. Some of the benches have been changed. They upgraded and added 3,000 light fixtures, partnering with Duke Energy. The project will be completed in the next few months. Again, touting crime being down 23% year over year, just in the first 6 months. So you're looking at 6 months of 2026 versus the first 6 months of 25. Michael Smith sees the difference, especially at the transit center where security has moved to the curb and all the inside lights have been replaced. Quote, it had gotten so bad, that was a block that you avoided even during the day. There's another one of those dastardly Republican narratives. Some challenges are more enduring, including the homeless population, who are both the target of complaints

Then we're back. Okay, there was an EAS alert that just came down, I guess, but no, not sure what the alert was. So we'll leave it there. Yeah, just bring it up. Whole episode ending derailed. Curse you, Republican narrative! Okay. I will see you tomorrow. Brett Winterbull's coming up next. Don't break anything while I'm gone.

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2: I'm Keith Young in the WBT News Center. An arrest this afternoon in the case of a burglary at the home of the late NASCAR driver Greg Biffle.
3: After an extensive multi-state investigation, our detectives have identified and charged 44-year-old Terrell Williams of Stone Mountain, Georgia, in connection with this burglary. Williams is 5'9", 170 pounds, and is known to use several aliases and a Charlotte address, despite currently living in Georgia.
2: That's Iredell County Sheriff Darren Campbell announcing a break in the case just about an hour ago.
3: The significant break came after detectives have been working this case on July 29th when Cobb County Police Department in Georgia contacted our office in regarding Terrell Williams, who had been arrested in a connection of a separate residential burglary, which was a highly publicized homicide case. Information developed in that investigation indicated the property associated with Williams at that time was connected to the burglary here in Idle County of the late Greg Biffle's residence.
2: And Campbell says the investigation is not over. He says there's a white-collar crime aspect that could reach all the way to California in this case, but he did not elaborate. Charlotte's FM News Talk, 107.9 FM WBT. Time to check traffic. Here's Mike Doan.
4: Thank you, sir. Things looking good. Still on your interstate, 77, 85, 485, running at posted speeds. Have a collision north Tryon at Arrowhead Drive, Randolph Road at Caswell Avenue, East 12th Street in the Uptown at Caswell Road, and Beatty's Ford Road at Mount Holly Huntersville Road. 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I'm Mike Doan, WBT Traffic.
2: We're scheduled to hear from Charlotte-Mecklenburg School Superintendent Crystal Hill at this hour in a news conference about the upcoming school year. It's the first time we've heard from Hill since she was suspended for nearly 2 months. WBT's Mark Garrison has more.
5: CMS is trying to muzzle the media. In an email, reporters were told they can ask questions about the upcoming school year, but they cannot ask Crystal Hill about her suspension. Back in June, the school board hired a law firm to investigate Hill's spending and management, last week announcing they did find problems with her management of CMS.
6: The review identified issues that will require ongoing attention as it relates to leadership and operational practice, and we will address those directly with Dr. Hill.
5: School board chair Stephanie Sneed, but the board refusing to tell the public what Hill may have done wrong. Reporters have been warned not to ask about it today when she talks about school starting next week. Mark Garrison, WBT News.
2: Two Gaston County men have been charged after an investigation into dogfighting in the South Carolina upstate. South Carolina Law Enforcement Division agents served a search warrant on a location in Blacksburg, South Carolina, after a tip that fighting dogs are being kept on the property. Agents say they found 40 dogs, 38 of which had scarring consistent with organized dog fighting. They say 69-year-old Dennis Ray Williams of Bessemer City owns that property, and he's been arrested. They also charged 49-year-old Samuel Garen Mobley of Gastonia in that case. The man shot by Monroe police on Sunday night has died. Monroe police say he was 33-year-old Francisco Javier Montes Hernandez of Mexico. They say he had been staying in the Monroe area. Police say they responded to a call about an attempted home break-in. When they arrived, they say they found Montes Hernandez holding a gun. They shot him when he refused to drop it and pointed it at them. The officer involved is on administrative leave. A new poll shows that just a third of North Carolinians aligned themselves with Donald Trump's Make America Great Again movement. That same poll shows that just fewer than a third, 29%, align with the Democratic Socialists. The new Elon University poll surveyed 800 North Carolina voters in late July. Political analysts say the poll underscores the power of moderates in statewide races in North Carolina, including the contest between Democrat Roy Cooper and Republican Michael Whatley for the U.S. Senate. Also, a poll done nationally by Reuters and Ipsos shows President Trump's approval fell to 33%, the lowest in his presidency. Trump's a big factor in the race in the U.S. Senate in South Carolina in that runoff. He's scheduled to be in Myrtle Beach on Friday to campaign for Darlene Graham in her runoff with Ralph Norman for the Republican Party's U.S. Senate nomination. The runoff next Tuesday. The two candidates will meet in a debate tonight from 7 until 8 o'clock at the Newberry Opera House in Newberry. 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
7: Mountains of western North Carolina had some big downpours last night. Looks like things have settled down quite a bit here for midweek. 72 our low tonight. High tomorrow, 92. High Thursday, 92 degrees. The humidity, believe it or not, is a little lower than it was yesterday. And thunderstorms back in the Friday forecast, 87. I'm meteorologist Scott Laurie, more on Charlotte's FM News Talk, 107.9 WBT.
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2: 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Now time for WBT Sports. Here's Jim Soke.
4: Carolina Panthers' next preseason game is Friday at Jacksonville. Tomorrow they'll have a joint practice session with the Jaguars down there. As for the game on Friday, both the Panthers and Jaguars plan to play their starters for the first part of the game. Meanwhile, New Orleans Saints first-round pick wide receiver Jordan Tyson could miss up to 2 months with a hamstring injury. NC State forward Ben Allen-Lubin is returning for another season after gaining an extra year of eligibility. He started every game last season for the Wolfpack, averaging over 13 points per game after previously playing at North Carolina. Jim Zoki, WBT Sports.
2: 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We lead local. I'm Keith Young, WBT News.

0: And it is the Brett Winterbull Show. It is great to be with you. Explosive stuff happening all over the place in the various areas that we are looking at. The big story, by the way, coming up, and we'll have Breaking Brett Jensen with us because we've got that meeting with Crystal. And we're going to see what's happening, and they're not supposed to talk about it, but you never know. It might slip. It might come out. Who knows what's going to happen? We'll be monitoring that as well. It's great to be with you, and I got to tell you something. This is not the most important story that I'm going to tell you today, okay? I've got a bunch of stuff. We're going to break a bunch of stuff down, but I had a moment as I was getting ready to exit my house to come to the station, I realized I went to go wash my hands because I'm a very clean person. I went to go and clean my hands. And when I did, I realized that the water level was kind of like a drip and a drab kind of a thing. And I thought, oh, wait a minute. Do I have to get a plumber? Do I have to get something to do with this? No, no, no. It was none of that. It was something in the subdivision. Somebody was doing work on a pipe or something like that. And one of the things that it got me thinking about is this. The second that the faucet spits out a dying, wheezing gasp of dust, your entire suburban identity disintegrates. There's a reason for this. And I thought about it as I was driving in, and I wonder if this ever happened to you. You're not a homeowner anymore. You're a caveman who forgot to hunt for the rivers. You don't know where the water's coming from. You got to get the water. Even if you're leaving your house, you still have to try to understand why the water is not there. In the faucet, you're standing there covered in Dawn dish soap, holding a slippery skillet like a weapon, actively negotiating with the plumbing. You don't know when it's going to come back on. There's no possible ability to understand. Like, you can call a cable company and say, hey, are we out? Like, are we having an issue? You can call any number of people. You could call the fire department. You could call other organizations. But when the water goes out, you don't know where it's not coming from. That's the problem. And so there you are. You're panicking. You're worried all about it. And it's incredible. The municipal grid has judged your soul and found you lacking. You can't even put the stuff in there. Immediately, the survival skills, the instincts, they kick in. But because we live in a subdivision, our survival instincts aren't totally dictated by pride or shame or pathological fear of eye contact. So what do? Are you going to go down the block and knock on a door and say, hey, do you have any water? Do you guys have any water? It's the daytime. Everybody in the division is working someplace else. And I had a great, great idea. My neighbor across the way from me happened to also be at home. And he said, hey, you guys have any water? You guys have any water where you're sitting? And I said, no, we don't have any water. He said, okay, we don't have any water either. And that's the only way that you're able to confirm how this is going to go. I mean, I'm standing in the kitchen, taking a triage inventory of the house of remaining moisture. Okay, we got a half a bottle of a generic seltzer. Got 6 ice cubes. Let's hope we can make it through this time. But if my neighbor didn't reach out to me and I didn't reach out to him, I would be panicking right now. I would think that when I get home to my house, I am not going to be able to bathe. I'm not going to be able to drink water. I'm going to have none of it. But it was something that was akin to an act of war, it felt like, at that moment in time. Because you don't know who you got to call to say, hey, the water's not working. I know, you get the water authority or whatever that sort of stuff is. But when you get down to that, that's a big deal. If you ring someone's video doorbell unannounced at 2 o'clock on a Tuesday, they don't answer it. They treat it like it's a hostage situation because everybody knows that you don't want to answer the door at all. My biggest pride accomplishment that I have put up in my house is the message that is in the window that says we do not deal with solicitors. We are not soliciting. We are not taking your roofing. We are not taking your garbage. We are not taking any of that. And I was proud. I was proud as much as I could be. I put the first sign up, and now my entire area has those signs saying, don't solicit, don't ring the doorbell, don't do any of that. And unfortunately, as I was driving into the station, I realized something. I've created a monster. I got everybody to put those little signs up, front of the house, on the roof, whatever it is. And the reality that I discovered at that point in time is that if I go across the cul-de-sac and I ring the bell to find out if we have water, none of them are going to tell me. Because everybody's got the sign. Darn it. I'm Brett Witterbull. Let's head on over and check in with Mike Doan. How's it looking out there?
1: Looking pretty good. I don't want to live in your neighborhood. Just kidding. Oh, things are looking pretty good out there right now. Brett, 77, 85, 485, running at posted speeds. Nothing, even crossing the river this afternoon, everything seems to be running well. Do have a collision North Tryon at Arrowhead Drive, Randolph Road at Caswell, East 12th Street in the Uptown at Caldwell, Beatty's Ford Road at Mount Holly, Huntersville Road to the north, and also to the north, Chancellor Park Drive at East W.T. 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Don't let the oil light add drama. Head to Take 5, stay in your car, in and out, in about 10 minutes, get back to your day. I'm Mike Doan, WBT Traffic. 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It's coming up.
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1: Here's a look at your Charlotte weather on WBT. Sunny and hot, a little less humid. 93 for the high, 72 under partly cloudy skies tonight. Sunny and hot tomorrow, 92. Partly cloudy with an isolated thunderstorm possible on Thursday, high 92. Currently, we're looking at 90 in Huntersville, 93 uptown. 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

back. It's the Brent Winterbull Show. It's good to be with you. Got a lot of reaction to my ability to have water and not have water. This is like really one of the best things in the whole world. It's kind of interesting. That's why I keep a pitcher of filtered water in the kitchen. That's David. But I don't have. But the pitcher is going to get. It's going to get warm. It's going to get lukewarm. 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
1: To observe my no soliciting sign. So I put a sign up that said, no, I'm not, I can't, if this involves firearms, I can't, I'm not going to die. That's not, we don't need to do that. I think everybody understands what that's all about. And then I have a sign that says solicitors will be greeted with a bucket of water. That's really clever. That's a really clever thing. I like that. Sean also, appending on this as well, and I'm stealing this from earlier today, please tell me that Brett Jensen is going to the CMS conference to ask the questions that are not allowed to be asked. Yes, he is absolutely over there doing that. That's what he's doing. And when he gets done with them, then we will have him talking about all the stuff that we're going to find out about, and that's what's going to be great. So, great stuff to start the program with. One of the other things that I think is pretty shocking is this reveal that we have had from the FBI docs regarding Mr. Swalwell. You've got some splaining to do, because this guy. Told everybody at every turn, at every moment, that no, I didn't have any kind of a relationship with Fang Fang. No way, that's impossible. Why would I have been spending time with Fang Fang? Well, this is the problem that we're talking about. When you look at this story, and it is an embarrassing story, no doubt about it. I feel bad for the fact that this guy is able to kind of skate, but at the same time, what bothers me greatly is he's got kids and he's got a wife and he's got all this stuff. And unfortunately, you have these people who think that they can just do whatever they want to do. Like, if you're thinking about this sort of direction, if you're seeing what it is we're talking about, you know, it's one of these things that's really disturbing. So the Swalwell case and what it represents and not really what it proves. We don't know if it's been proven yet, but I think we suspect what his situation was and what he was doing. Don't forget, it wasn't just him. It was Gallego as well. They were two buds in that place, and they were hanging out and they were doing all sorts of stuff. There were people on the beds. And it wasn't just Mr. Swalwell, the former congressman. So let's do a factual recap here, okay? This is very important. So Christine Fang Fang was identified by the United States intelligence as a suspected Chinese intelligence operative. She cultivated a relationship with multiple Bay Area politicians, including Eric Swalwell. She attended events, she helped fundraise, and even facilitated an interim placement that she was a part of. The FBI briefed Swalwell in 2015, and he said he cut ties. Well, a House Ethics Committee investigation found no evidence of any wrongdoing or classified compromises. So the scandal isn't that

0: Swalwell gave secrets. The scandal is how easy it is for these foreign agents to get that close to a member of the Congress. See, it's not about sexy talk or anything like that. It's all about the fact that you can be put into a bad position that you shouldn't have done. You shouldn't have been in that. And this is the problem that we're dealing with. It's happened a whole lot of times. Foreign intelligence grooming, the U.S. lawmakers, it's not new. And I'll break this down for you because there are a lot of people who say, well, we're just friends. We're just going to, you know, talk about policy. What kind of policy? What policy are you talking about? Well, you know, we have some interesting areas that we want to talk about. We'd like to meet up. We'd like to go and have some dinner. We'd like to have a little vino, whatever that's going to be. But when you sit back there, I mean, wow. Wow. This is where you get compromised. And the Russians have done it. The Soviets have done it. It's a very long and a scary sort of a situation because you do not know who you are talking to. And that's the ultimate sort of situation that we've got. So we'll break that down. We'll take your phone calls as well, 704-570-1079. It is the Brett Witterbull Show. Let's head on over to Keith Young, see what's happening.
1: Thanks, Brett. Well, there's been an arrest announced this afternoon in that case of a burglary at the home of the late NASCAR driver Greg Biffle.
2: After an extensive multi-state investigation, our detectives have identified and charged 44-year-old Terrell Williams of Stone Mountain, Georgia, in connection with this burglary. Williams is 5'9", 170 pounds, and is known to use several aliases and a Charlotte address, despite currently living in Georgia.
1: Darren Campbell, the sheriff of Iredell County, making that announcement in a news conference this afternoon at the office in Statesville.
2: This person's method of the way he operated and what we're seeing is basically he used headlines, social media posts, different things to find out when people were or were not at home.
1: Williams is in the Cobb County, Georgia jail this afternoon and will be extradited back to Iredell County to face charges there. President Trump scheduled to be in Myrtle Beach on Friday to campaign for Darlene Graham in her runoff with Ralph Norman for the Republican Party's U.S. Senate nomination. The runoff next Tuesday. The two candidates scheduled to meet in a debate tonight from 7 until 8 at the Newberry Opera House in Newberry, South Carolina. Graham has Trump's endorsement and says she supports everything Trump does. And she was asked in an interview what happens if she's in the Senate and there's a new president after the 2028 election.
3: Well, I would hope that it would be another Republican president that I could work with, just like President Trump, to get things accomplished for our conservative values and for the state of South Carolina.
4: But if it's a Democrat?
3: Well, that might look a little bit differently. I'll do whatever I can. I've always said I'll work with anybody, but I'm not going to compromise my conservative values.
1: And Norman was asked about the differences between him and Graham.
5: I had true business experience where she's made money and lost money. She's been head of an agency, the Commission for the Blind. And I guess the other thing, Justin, I've had two key endorsements. Mike Lee and Rick Scott, true conservatives. She just got the endorsement of Lisa Murkowski. Lisa Murkowski has stopped every one of the Trump agendas.
1: The winner of the August 25th runoff in South Carolina will face Democrat Dr. Annie Andrews in the November general election. A major media organization taking the Trump administration and the Federal Communications Commission to court.
6: Disney and its subsidiary ABC filing a lawsuit asking a court to stop the FCC from taking steps that could force ABC stations off the air. The suit, which alleges First Amendment violations, accuses the agency of running a retaliatory campaign over news coverage station editorial decisions. The network owns and operates 8 local stations which carry its programming across the country, including in major markets. FCC Chair Brendan Carr launched an unusual early review in April of those broadcast licenses amid tensions, such as a fight over a joke from late-night host Jimmy Kimmel. Carr has said the license renewal review isn't about speech, but rather about the company's DEI initiatives. Lillian Wu, Fox News.
1: 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Time to take a look at traffic. Here's Mike Doan.
7: Thank you, sir. 77, 85, 485, nothing to report out there. Idlewild Road north at East W.T. Harris Boulevard. We've got a traffic control malfunction, treated as a four-way stop. Pineville Matthews Road, that's Highway 51 at Providence Road. Injury accident at Tondo at North Graham Street. Hit and run. And Randolph Road at North Caswell Road, that's just a plain old fender bender up there. 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Head to Take 5, stay in your car, in and out in about 10 minutes. Get back to your day. I'm Mike Doan, WBT Traffic.
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9: Most of the big thunderstorms and downpours last night were in the mountains of western North Carolina. It's a little quieter here in the midweek. 72 tonight, 92 tomorrow, 92 Thursday. And I think some slightly lower humidity, which is appreciated. Thunderstorms back in our forecast by Friday, 87. I'm meteorologist Scott Laurie Moore on Charlotte's FM News Talk, 107.9 WBT.
1: 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Right now in Charlotte, we've got 93 hot degrees. 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I'm Keith Young, WBT News.
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0: Welcome back. So the Swalwell case, and I'm not going to belabor this. It's not going to be anything like that. But the fact of the matter is, these people think that they can do whatever that they want to do, right? They can do anything that they want to do. Don't worry about it at all. Welcome back. It's the Brett Woodrow Show. So we have had a ton of people getting compromised in a variety of ways, in a variety of times. So you go back out and you think about how this sort of stuff happens. And unfortunately, you know, I get it that everything is political. I get it that everybody is sitting back and saying, well, that'll never happen to me. I'm just going to take this dinner and we'll see what happens. Well, let me break this down for you. Foreign intelligence grooming, U.S. lawmakers is not new. And of course, it's practically a tradition. So you go back, way back, the Cold War Soviet friendship networks. That's what they wanted to do after World War II. The KGB cultivated American academics, activists, congressional staffers. They used flattery. They used ideological sympathy and the invitations to conferences where they could travel. And some of the members of Congress were targeted through cultural exchange groups. So, you know, you can think about the Soviet Union. You can think about all this Cold War stuff and all the way it used to happen to be. But now, just imagine you were being approached by somebody, say, in the Iranian government, saying, Hey, what we would like to do is just begin a dialogue. We'll just do dialoguing. We'll be doing all of this kind of stuff like that. Would you go and take that minute? I wouldn't take it. I wouldn't take it for anything. Because the left believes that they are better than you. The left believes that they are smarter than you. They went to Harvard. They went to Yale. They went to Choate. They went to all the famous schools and all the famous places. And you know what you end up with at the end of the day? Nothing. You give and you spill all those things, and it's incredible. When you get into the 1970s, this is where it really gets freaky deaky. And here's one of the things that you got to think about. That was called, at that period of time, the honeypot era. See, I would call it the honeypot error, but they wanted it to be the honeypot era. Oh, the places you'll go and the things that you'll see. The Eastern Bloc intelligence services, they used romantic or sexual relations to gain leverage. I mean, come on. You got this dude who's going seven bills, five bills, four bills, whatever it is, and suddenly this bombshell comes out and says, oh, you're so beautiful. I would love to spend time with you. What do you think is happening in that regard? Everybody understands exactly what that was. And during that period of time in the 1970s, all the way up into the 1980s, you had these people who were getting compromised. Multiple Western politicians were compromised or nearly compromised, which is even worse because now they feel guilty that they may have done something wrong and now they are being blackmailed. And then, of course, there was the worst of the worst, the Stasi, East German people getting in there and trying to do these terrific sort of separations and all this sort of stuff. And then you get into the 1990s and the 2000s. This is where Fang Fang starts to ply her skills. 1990s into the 2000s, China's United Front Strategy. That's what they called it. Beijing began cultivating business leaders, donors, and local politicians. The goal was to build influence early, before individuals rise to national office. Well, hold on a minute. Hey there, how you doing? My name's Governor Bill Clinton, and I want you all to know that I'm not doing anything except I'm just here in Arkansas. It's just really good. I got the razor, all that kind of stuff like that. It's just going to be great. Now, you know, we're going to get the money for you guys, and we're going to get you MFN. MFN. You know what MFM is? MFN is not a bad word. MFM is most favored nation. Yes, right there. Yes, it's going to be good. Hey, yeah, that's right. Oh, my gosh. The goal is to influence early before individuals rise to the national office. This is exactly the pattern that Fang Fang and her case fits. Isn't that something? Isn't that amazing? We're told all the time, you hicks, you people that are not sophisticated, but I bet you could spot a spy a mile away. But no, these people just want to be part of the important stuff. And then what do we have here? This is fantastic. Russia Modern Playbook. Use oligarch money, political consultants, and friendship delegations. Oh, what does that sound like? That sounds to me like, that's right, I'm Joe Biden. And we'll take all the money. They target staffers, donors, and the think tankers who shape the congressional views to try to make it happen so that they can get the good stuff. And then, at this time, in this place, the Iranian playbook, because the Iranian playbook is still in effect. They use academic conferences, religious outreach, diaspora networks, and of course, the target analysis for former officials who then influence policy. Huh. Why would we do this? Why would these people be doing all of this sort of stuff? You see, the point is this. Swalwell isn't unique. He's just the most public example of a very old problem. When we come back, I'll break it all wide open for you. Stick around. Let's head on over and see what's happening with Mike Doan. How's it on the roads?
1: Actually, things are looking pretty darn good on 77, 85, 485. There's nothing to report out there. It's green and clean. Seeing a little bit of a merge delay from 485 into 85 headed towards Belmont, but not much to speak about out there. Have a collision. Pineville Matthews Road at Providence Road. Traffic control malfunction. Idlewild Road at East W.T. Harris Boulevard. In the uptown area, Tando at North Graham. That's a hit and run with injuries. And over in Cotswold, Randolph Road at North Caswell Road. 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I'm Mike Doan. UBT Traffic, a look at your weather. It's coming up.
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1: Here's a look at your Charlotte weather. sunny and hot this afternoon. Less humid, 93 for the high, 72 under partly cloudy skies tonight. Sunny and hot on Wednesday, 92 for the high. Currently, we're 91 in Gastonia, 93 uptown. 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
0: Welcome back. It's the Brett Winterbull Show. Very sad news coming across the transom here. Frank Beard, ZZ Top, dead at 77, according to Eddie Trunk and TMZ.com. What an incredible, incredible ride. ZZ Top, drummer, Frank Beard, dead at 77. Well, listen. 77 in that business, I mean, that's pretty great. I mean, you are doing great things, and gosh, I mean, you probably never had to work a day in your life if you think about it in some ways, right? Because you get to be with the people. So we'll play a little bit of that coming up a little bit here. I want to close this out with why Congress is so vulnerable. this is a very important thing because we are going to see all of these people. You know, you're looking at these people that are running for office who are telling you that, hey, we can do it better than anybody else can do it. We're so smart. We're so tough. It's so great. And, you know, when you sit back there and you look at this sort of stuff, I mean, it's nuts. So why Congress is so vulnerable is this. Members of Congress are not vetted like intelligence officers. You go up, you get elected, you're in the Congress, and suddenly you can kick it with whoever you want to do. You can do any of that sort of stuff. They don't do any background checks on the congressional folk. No clearance process, no lifestyle audits. They rely heavily on donors and activists and, of course, social networks. That's exactly where foreign intelligence embeds itself. They also travel constantly and meet strangers constantly. Perfect environment for grooming somebody that you may not want to necessarily know. Staffers, not members, often handle sensitive information. Foreign agents know this and they target aggressively. Also, ego is a vulnerability. Flattery works. Oh, you're just so great. Look at how I just would love to spend some time just picking your brain, just seeing what's going on right there. You're important. When you say to somebody, you're important, you're important. So how do we handle this? What actually does work? How do we protect our secrets? Well, here's the clean, nonpartisan, historically grounded answer. Number one, mandatory counterintelligence briefings for all members of the Congress. Right now, it is voluntary. It should be required. They are carrying our secrets. And tailored to each member's travel committees and donor networks. Staff level vetting. We're not doing that right now. No security clearances, but basic background checks. Staffers are handling all of this stuff. It's insane. Transparency around foreign linked donors. Not banning, but disclosing. Who did you talk to? Who did you see? Who showed you what? Sunlight is kryptonite to the grooming. This is basic stuff. Real penalties for failing to report foreign contact. Right now, it's basically, tell the FBI if you feel like it. There should be consequences for hiding foreign outreach. Also, a cultural shift. Stop treating foreign grooming as a scandal and start treating it as a constant threat. What about Qaeda comes up to somebody? What if, somebody from the Iranian government comes up to somebody? What if it's any of those sorts of folks? How do we stop this? Well, when grooming becomes normalized as a risk, like cybersecurity, people take it seriously. And you have to understand that this is exactly how, allegedly, Mr. Swalwell got involved with this sort of stuff. Swalwell wasn't the first politician that was targeted by a foreign agent. He was just the first one caught in the era of social media. The real scandal is what he did. It's how easy it was. And unless Congress starts treating foreign grooming like a national security threat, instead of a PR problem, what's going to happen next? We're going to get penetrated. You're going to get penetrated. It's going to be a problem. I mean, for goodness sakes, why not? Why not have these folks? Why not have these folks go in there? Now, Jeff says, we need Joe McCarthy. He's dead. He has been dead for a long time. What we do need, I would say, you know what? Why don't you just, why don't you, if you after you go out in the all the different things that you've got to talk about and look at that and all this sort of stuff. What do you say we just give you a polygraph and we see who've you been spending time with? I mean, the secrets are out there. And by the way, what do you think every other country does? They're trying to get into our, you know, glory and all this sort of stuff. Why are we not taking it as seriously as it should be? It's one of those things that just, it's terrible. It's terrible. But you know what? It's up to them. They've got to be able to do with this. And you can't throw them out. You have to expel them if they're messing around with the spies and stuff like that. And there have been plenty, I'm sure there have been plenty of people who have been doing that kind of stuff. I mean, absolutely no doubt about it, because it's one of these things. You seem like you're an important person. Yes, I am. I'm a very important person, and I would like to meet you for dinner tonight. What do you say about that? I mean, I'm just saying, folks. That's all I'm saying. All right, ladies and gentlemen, another hour straight ahead. Don't go anywhere. 704-570-1079. You are listening to the Brett Witterbull Show. 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
2: I'm Keith Young in the WBT News Center. An arrest in the case of a break-in at the Iredell County home of the late NASCAR driver Greg Biffle. The burglary happened in January, just a few weeks after Biffle and his family, along with two pilots, were killed in a plane crash in Statesville. The Iredell County Sheriff's Office announcing this afternoon the arrest of 44-year-old Terrell Williams in Cobb County, Georgia.
3: On January 8th, our deputies responded to the Biffle residence after the burglary was reported. Numerous items were stolen, including multiple firearms, NASCAR memorabilia, gold, silver coins, and cash in excess of $30,000. Our criminal investigation division began working this case immediately. Security camera footage showed a suspect entering the residence. But because of the low light conditions and infrared illumination, because you have to remember it was totally black, only by illumination by infrared cameras, which shows no color or anything. The detectives could not positively identify a person.
2: That's Iredell County Sheriff Darren Campbell, who says a break in Cobb County, Georgia, led to the arrest of Williams. He also added this during the news conference this afternoon.
3: This person's method of the way he operated and what we're seeing is basically he used headlines, social media posts, different things to find out when people were or were not at home.
2: And Campbell says there's a white-collar crime aspect to the case with links as far away as California. He did not elaborate on that. He says that part of the case is continuing. Charlotte's FM News Talk, 107.9 FM, WBT. Time to check traffic. Here's Mike Doan.
4: Thank you, sir. Things starting to pick up a little bit on your interstates. 85 southbound from the 485 interchange exit 30 down to Belmont is starting to slow down. Also, 77 southbound from the uptown area, I-277, the Belk Freeway down to Clanton Road is slowing down. Also, we're looking at a collision 77 Center Drive at Tybola Road. That's over to the southwest. Also, Sardis Road at Wingrave Drive, an accident over there in Cotswold. Ashley Road at Freedom Drive to the west. Idlewild Road at East W.T. Harris Boulevard. That's a traffic control malfunction. Pineville Matthews Road at Providence Road. There's an accident out there. And Otondo Avenue at North Grand Street. That's an injury accident. 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Don't let the oil light add drama. Head to Take 5. Stay in your car, in and out in about 10 minutes. Get back to your day. I'm Mike Doan, WBT Traffic.
2: The man shot by police in Monroe on Sunday night has died. Monroe police said he was 33-year-old Francisco Javier Montez Hernandez, of Mexico. They say he had been staying in the Monroe area. Police say they responded to a call about an attempted break-in, and when they arrived, they found Montez Hernandez holding a gun. They shot him when he refused to drop it and pointed it at them. The officer involved is on administrative leave. Two Gaston County men have been charged after an investigation into dogfighting in the South Carolina upstate. South Carolina Law Enforcement Division agents served a search warrant on a location in Blacksburg, South Carolina, after a tip that dog fighting was going on the property. Agents said they found 40 dogs, 38 of which had scarring consistent with organized dog fighting. They say 69-year-old Dennis Ray Williams of Bessemer City owned the property, and he's been arrested. They also charged 49-year-old Samuel Garen Mobley of Gastonia in connection with that case. In the Middle East this afternoon, the United Arab Emirates reporting that their air defenses detected two ballistic missiles coming from Iran, but the IRGC has yet to claim responsibility for either one of these attacks. Jonathan Hunt has more from Tel Aviv.
5: Two ships hit and those two missiles directed at the UAE, so it shows that Iran is still ready and able to take offensive actions if it wishes to. The president, meantime, came out swinging, posting to Truth Social, quote, "There are no talks or conversations going on or scheduled with the Islamic Republic of Iran. The naval blockade remains in full force and effect. The Hormuz Strait is open and operating. All water mines have been removed or detonated."
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6: Mountains of Western North Carolina had some big downpours last night. Looks like things have settled down quite a bit here for midweek. 72 our low tonight. High tomorrow, 92. High Thursday, 92 degrees. The humidity, believe it or not, is a little lower than it was yesterday. And thunderstorms back in the Friday forecast, 87. I'm meteorologist Scott Laurie Moore on Charlotte's FM News Talk, 107.9 WBT.
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2: 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The S&P off 53 and the NASDAQ down 355. 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Here's Jim Zoki.
8: Carolina Panthers, another busy week as they head out to Jacksonville today for a joint practice session down there tomorrow. And then the preseason game with the Jaguars coming up on Friday. Both the Panthers and Jaguars plan to play their starters for the first part of the game. That and Darren Waller officially signing his contract is not expected to do more than individual work this week in the practices. Ohio State number one in the AP College football poll, followed by Oregon, Georgia, Notre Dame, and Texas in the top five. Chicago Cubs shortstop Dansby Swanson out 4 to 6 weeks with an oblique injury. Jim Zoki, WBT Sports.
2: 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We lead local. I'm Keith Young, WBT News.

0: Welcome back. Sadly, Frank Beard passed away earlier today, 77 years of age. And I mean, what a band. What a band, Nick. I mean, come on. That thing is it's just power. It's just amazing. Think about, when you think about all the stuff, I say to as many young people as I can, go and see the greats. Go and see the greats, because the greats do not stick around long, right? I mean, Ozzy, ZZ Top. I mean, this is a tough thing. And you're talking about somebody who was an incredible person and incredible people, and they came up the hard way. Like, you think about that kind of stuff. You're out there trying to do your stuff and handle it. Wow. Great to be with you. It's the Brett Whitaple Show, hour number two underway. And so let's look at a couple of other stories. I was talking about how, you know, you could end up getting, compromised if you don't pay the business that you need to pay and all that sort of stuff. But one of the other things that I'm looking at as well is the idea that is coming our way. Now, I have heard from people who have said to me, I don't want to go to war. I don't want any more of this war with the Iranians. I don't want any more of this. The ship is unhappy. All this stuff that's going on that they're talking about, they're very, very unhappy. It's a terrible thing. And so what are we supposed to do? And that's one of the challenges that we have to think about this, okay? We have to understand that Iran is a psychotic leadership picture that they've got going on here. And when you think about it, you know, it's one of these deals where you say, okay, what are we going to do next? How are we going to handle this? Because the Iranians want to get right back at us. They don't care. They don't do the sort of things that we do, like the Israelis do, the United States does, where we try to prevail and do it in a humane way. We don't go around and bomb every single person, right? You look at all this kind of stuff, and when you break this stuff down, it's one of these things. And so I was sitting back and I was trying to figure out, okay, how could we possibly prevail in this regard? And I think it's pretty important to think about this, right? Every time the world talks about Iran, it's always the same blunt instrument, right? Sanction Iran. Pressure Iran. Isolate Iran. But that's not just lazy. It's also kind of wrong. Because Iran isn't the villain of the story necessarily. The villains are the captors. The tiny circle of men who have hijacked an entire country with 80 million people being held as hostages. So the people of Iran are fine, by and large. But when you look at the other storyline, it's these maniacs who just want to go out there and kill as many people as they possibly can. And they think they're going to win. And the way they think they're going to win is by self-immolating. So let's stop swinging the hammer at the country and start tightening the vise around the people who are actually running the machinery of repression. Now, we've done a pretty good job. We took out a lot of that IRGC fact and things like that. But if you want isolation, that's fine. But isolate the right people. Freeze the bank accounts. And, of course, the intelligence chiefs. Block the travel of the IRGC businesses and the bosses that are running this. Cut off the judges who rubber stamp the torture from every stepping foot in London, Paris, Dubai, New York City. Think about it. These people actually think that they get to come in here in the Western world and get to keep their money. No, we need to take their money from them. We need to strip them to their bare essentials and just let them stand out there nude. Nude. You don't get to enjoy your power while you're crushing your own citizens. We need to follow their money. We need to take all their money. We need to do the stuff that is not necessarily kinetic. We don't have to go over there and bomb and do things like that. I mean, if that's the case that it's going to have to be, then I guess that's what it's going to be. But the reality is, when you're looking at these people, it is the moms and the dads and the grandparents and the grandmothers and all this sort of stuff that are at their weakest right now. But we have got to take this and make them the pariahs. They need to be the pariahs. And when we do that, when we get that sort of power, that's something that's very much a different sort of picture. And I understand everybody decides, well, maybe we just have to bomb the heck out of them. Okay, but whatever you're bombing, we're giving away our ability to send in more missiles, do things like that. If you hit them where they're at the weakest, the authoritarians hate embarrassment. They hate being named. They hate being singled out so that you can strip away all of the, you know, all of the stuff that they think that they're going to be able to get away with. Now, here's what I would do. Pick a guy in Iran and make it all go on his head. I don't care who it's going to be. But those are the people that you've got to go after. Why would you do that, Brett? You would do that because you need to recycle this. Because these people are not going to give up. They really think that they're going to take over the Straits of Hormuz and all of this sort of stuff. The reality is, all the heat that's coming down has got to be coming down on the tops of the heads of these mullahs. Because all the mullahs care about is the money. They are looking for the edge, trying to figure it out. And what we have to do, we have to stop them from hijacking the rest of the country. And the country needs to get together and figure out how it is that they're going to dump these people and they're going to become a functioning place. I don't have the answer. Perhaps you do. We'll get into some other stuff as well straight ahead. It's the Brett Winterbull Show. Let's head on over and check in with Mike Doan. How's it looking on the roads, Mike?
1: Actually looking pretty good. Still seeing, we're beginning to see, that is, some slowdowns. 85 southbound as you cross the river into Gaston County from the way station all the way down to the river. But it's still moving quite well for this time of the afternoon. Have a collision, Siloam Church Road near Moorhead Road, East 5th Street at North Brevard Street in the Uptown, 77 Center Drive at Tivola Road over to the southwest, to the south, Sardis Road at Wingrave Drive, Ashley Road at Freedom Drive to the west, and to the east, Idlewild Road north at East W.T. 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I've got your weather coming up on the other side.
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1: Here's a look at your WBT weather forecast. Sunny and hot. A little less humid today, 93 for the high, 72 under partly cloudy skies tonight. Sunny and hot on Wednesday, 92 for a high. And also on Thursday, partly cloudy and isolated thunderstorm possible, 92 for the high. Currently, we're looking at 93 in Rock Hill and 93 at Trade and Tryon. 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

0: Welcome back. It's the Brett Winterbull Show. Good to be with you. And breaking Brett Jensen, is this you? Have we made contact with you?
1: I believe we have.
0: All right, this is great. So it's breaking Brett Jensen, who is coming to you live right here, and he is talking to you about what you just experienced with Crystal and everything that was going on. Break it down for the audience, please.
1: So the press conference started at 3. It's supposed to start at 3 o'clock. It started at 3:11. No relation to the band. And then at that particular point, she started the press conference, started the back to school press conference by saying that today was not the appropriate time to answer questions about her suspension over the summer. And she said, I am not ignoring it, but today I want to focus in on back to school. Well, I mean, today seems like the perfect time, the most appropriate time to answer that.
0: Sure.
1: So they did.

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1: And one of the media relations people tried to butt in, and then media people said, hey, she's not, we didn't ask you the question, media relations guy. We asked Dr. Hill the question. Mm-hmm. Sorry. She can answer for herself if she doesn't want to answer. And so that was interesting. And then a school board member, brand new school board member, decided she was going to hold a little mini press conference right there in this library of this school where this was happening. And she said, they asked her about the situation with, obviously, Dr. Hill. Mm-hmm. And she said, look, if you have a grocery store and the CEO of a grocery store gets suspended, you don't shut the grocery store down. And then I immediately replied, you don't shut the grocery store down, but the stock plummets through the toilet. Mm. And that immediately, like, she's like, well, I don't want to answer. And then we tried to follow her, and she got like this deer in the headlights look, and she panicked. And she didn't want to take any more questions. I asked her if she voted to keep Dr. Hill here. And another reporter was asking, do you think that Dr. Hill is doing a good job? Like, it was a lot of stuff. And she didn't want to answer. And it's one of the few times I've ever seen a deer in the headlights look with an elected official.
2: So this is so weird, because it feels like the gang that can't shoot straight, right? Because everybody is saying, well, no, it's not. Now is not the time. Well, yes, it is, because we're going back to school. People are going back to school. They want to know what the deal is. What is this going to look like? Are we going to have to do a big, massive payout because this person is not necessarily... I mean, this is absurd, Brett Jensen. I mean, this is really absurd.
1: Well, it is. And so they're having two more press conferences in the upcoming weeks. One will be on the first day of school. They'll do a press conference early in the morning at the bus stop, like they always do. And then they'll have one like early in the morning, and then like one late in the afternoon to talk about, you know, the schools and the first day of school and everything else. Mm-hmm. She won't talk about it there. We know that, because, well, I just want to focus in on the first day of school. I know that's what she'll say.
2: Sure.
1: And then a week later, mm-hmm. they're going to have a press conference about last year's test scores, state and federal test scores. And then she'll say then, well, I don't think now is the appropriate time. I want to focus in on the test scores and the progress that we've made. So it's just going to be kicked down the road. And every time she tries to kick it down the road, you're going to have scenes like we did today. And I tell you, it got a little hectic in there. It was good to see some of these things get fired up. And there was one reporter that was just awful in terms of the questions he was asking, in terms of, like, I was like, if you make this any more of a softball question, these will be beach balls.
2: I
1: don't know if I want to call them out, but it was embarrassing. It was actually embarrassing. And a lot of people talked about how embarrassing his questions were. And I'll just say, people know who he is. There were like three or four other reporters, and I was right in the middle of it, just firing questions away after question going, and literally running from the media, a school board elected official literally running from the media.
2: Wow. Wow. I mean, look, you were right in the middle of it. You were right asking the questions. You were doing all that sort of stuff. Tell us a little bit of a thing that surprised you, because we got about a minute left. And was there something that stuck out to you where you said, oh, whoa, what's this about? What about that?
1: Yeah, you know, Brett, the one thing I will say, and I don't want to keep harping on this.
2: Of course.
1: Because I know how Charlotte media has been in the past, mm-hmm. and it tends to be soft. Mm-hmm. As a whole, Charlotte media tends to be soft as a whole.

0: whole. Mm-hmm. And there are a couple exceptions to that rule, but as a whole, it's a soft media. And the aggressiveness that me and two other TV reporters had today, specifically two other TV reporters had today about this particular topic, it was good to see, and I didn't expect it, because I'll be honest with you, and I'm not trying to like pat myself on the back, but usually I'm the lone wolf. Like, I'm always the bad guy because no one else will ask the bad questions, so I'm always the bad guy. Well, today I wasn't the only bad guy, and it was actually refreshing to see.
1: Well, I mean, look, this is a very unusual situation, and obviously, we're going to hear a lot more coming up tonight with Breaking with Brett Jensen, and this is going to be something that people are going to be thinking about, and it's going to be top of mind tomorrow morning, and then into the next cycle here, man. I mean, this is great that you were there, and I'm really happy that you jumped on with us, and we really appreciate it. Breaking with Brett Jensen tonight, beginning at 6. It's great to have you here, for my friend.
0: I appreciate it, Brett. Thanks a lot, buddy.
1: Go hydrate. Hydrate, all right? There you go. Thanks. That's Breaking Brett Jensen. Mandatory listening. You're going to learn a whole lot of stuff. Stick around. I'm Brett Witterbull. Let's head on over and check in with Keith Young. How's it going out there?
2: Okay, thanks, Brett. Well, there's been an arrest this afternoon in the connection with that burglary at the home of NASCAR driver Greg Biffle.
3: After an extensive multi-state investigation, our detectives have identified and charged 44-year-old Terrell Williams of Stone Mountain, Georgia. In connection with this burglary, Williams is 5'9", 170 pounds, and is known to use several aliases and a Charlotte address, despite currently living in Georgia.
2: That's Iredell County Sheriff Darren Campbell making the announcement of a break in the case this afternoon, and he talked about how Williams allegedly did it.
3: This person's method of the way he operated and what we're seeing is basically he used headlines, social media post, different things to find out when people were or were not at home.
2: Williams is in the jail in Cobb County this afternoon. The sheriff in Iredell County says he will be extradited back to Iredell County to face the charges there. Some new information surfacing this afternoon in the death of actress Hayden Panettiere at an Airbnb in Greenville, South Carolina.
4: It started as an EMS call for an unresponsive person. Paramedics and firefighters performed CPR and other life-saving methods for what the officer describes as an extended period of time before calling in an official time of death. Afterwards, they escorted Brian Hickerson, Hayden's reportedly on-again, off-again boyfriend, out of the room with his brother Zach. The police officer writing the report states, "I observed Zach to be very emotional while EMS were working on Hayden. Brian did not become emotional until EMS declared her officially deceased."
2: Jonathan Siri with that report. At this time, police do not suspect foul play. A toxicology report will be released in a few weeks. Talking politics this afternoon, a new poll out shows that just a third of North Carolinians align themselves with Donald Trump's Make America Great Again movement. The same poll showing fewer than a third, 29% of North Carolinians also align themselves with the Democratic Socialists. The new Elon University poll surveyed 800 North Carolina voters in late July. Political analysts say the poll underscores the power of moderates in statewide races in the state, including the contest between Democrat Roy Cooper and Republican Michael Whatley for the U.S. Senate. Also, a poll done nationally by Reuters and Ipsos shows President Trump's approval fell to 33%. The lowest in his presidency. Trump scheduled to be in Myrtle Beach on Friday to campaign for Darlene Graham in her runoff with Ralph Norman for the Republican Party's U.S. Senate nomination. The runoff is next Tuesday, and the two candidates will meet in a debate tonight from 7 until 8 at the Newberry Opera House in Newberry, South Carolina. Graham has Trump's endorsement and says she supports everything Trump does. She was asked by a reporter what happens if she's in the Senate and there's a new president after the 2028 election.
5: Well, I would hope that it would be another Republican president that I could work with, just like President Trump, to get things accomplished for our conservative values and for the state of South Carolina.
6: But if it's a Democrat?
5: Well, that might look a little bit differently. I'll do whatever I can. I've always said I'll work with anybody, but I'm not going to compromise my conservative values.
2: And Norman was asked about the differences between him and Graham.
6: Had true business experience where she's made money and lost money. She's been head of an agency, the Commission for the Blind. And I guess the other thing, Justin, I've had two key endorsements, Mike Lee and Rick Scott, true conservatives. She just got the endorsement of Lisa Murkowski. Lisa Murkowski has stopped every one of the Trump agendas.
2: The winner of the August 25th runoff will face Democrat Dr. Annie Andrews in the November general election. Charlotte's FM News Talk, 107.9 FM WBT. Let's take a look at traffic. Here's Mike Doan.
7: Thank you, sir. Things looking pretty good still for this time of the afternoon. Seeing some slowdowns crossing the Belmont Bridge on 85 southbound, going over towards towards Gaston County. Also seeing some slowdowns now on I-77 south from from the Belk Freeway on down to I-485, starting to slow down as it usually does this time of afternoon. Have a collision Sloan Church Road near Moorhead Road. That's over to the northwest. Pineville Matthews Road at Providence Road. Sardis Road at Medeiros Road. 5th Street at Base Camp. 77 Center Drive at Tivola and Ashley Road at Freedom Drive. 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With just one pill, Aleve provides up to 12 hours of pain relief so you can put pain in the rear view. Use as directed. I'm Mike Doan, WBT Traffic.
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9: Most of the big thunderstorms and downpours last night were in the mountains of western North Carolina. It's a little quieter here into midweek. 72 tonight, 92 tomorrow, 92 Thursday. And I think some slightly lower humidity, which is appreciated. Thunderstorms back in our forecast by Friday, 87. I'm meteorologist Scott Laurie Moore on Charlotte's FM News Talk, 107.9 WBT.
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1: Welcome back. It's the Brett Winterbull Show. Don't forget, listen to all the stuff that you're going to hear from Breaking with Brett Jensen coming up tonight at 6 o'clock, because he's going to break it all down with the Crystal Hill story and everything else that he has gleaned throughout the day. Let's go out and say hello to Bob. Bob, welcome to the show.
16: Hey, Brett. Thank you for taking my call today.
1: Yes, sir.
16: So the questions come up with the Iranians and how do you deal with the situation over there. So you know of the Quran, correct?
1: Yes.
16: All right. So you got a matter of people out there to bleed and live and die by the Quran.
1: Uh-huh.
16: So the challenge is that you've got people that will not accept rational behavior because they believe that all they have to do is commit murder, kill people, and they go to heaven, and, you know, the Quran calls it out. Because it said death to the infidels, right?
1: Right.
16: All right, so you've got a society out there, if you're a small group of people, whatever is driving the whole country, you don't know how much of all the Iranian peoples live and die by the Quran. You don't know for sure. You got to know, you know, you got some folks out there that are actually doing this, and this has been around for like thousands of years. So you've got a belief system out there that these people have lived in, that the only thing they know is the Quran. Now, you got Western civilization coming on top of all that, and you're trying to mix that with the Quran's philosophy and belief. So because of all that right there, they don't care. Some of those people don't care. You can kill them, they don't care. If you give them money, they don't care. They just know just to kill people to go to heaven for the virgin's banks.
1: Well, but the thing about this is you can't necessarily go through a total remake of this sort of stuff or anything like that, because you have people that are also not necessarily following the Quran and stuff like that. There are a lot of different people that are running around in Iran and they're in different positions and all that sort of stuff. And I don't think what we want to have to do is try to remake a faith tradition or anything like that, because that's going to be like impossible. Okay, we couldn't do it in the United States. You couldn't do it in Spain. You couldn't do it in any place else. And so what we have to do is bring people into modernity and understand that, look, the pathway for peace in the Middle East is going to be what they have to decide. They have to go. We can't go and overthrow the government over there or the mullahs over there at all. What we have to do is we have to encourage these folks to try to become partners with us. And unfortunately, what you end up with is it means that we're suddenly now going to be on the hook for this. Right. And that's the difficult thing when it gets into faith, when it gets into what people believe and all that sort of stuff. I mean, you have seen so much mire going on around. It's impossible. And what I want is a peaceful reality where we're not getting blown up. We're not blowing them up. I think it's important that people are going to live in peace, but unfortunately, you can't do it on a shoestring, right? I mean, we had look at Adolf Hitler, and look at what he attempted to do. He tried to murder all of these Jews. He tried to kill all of these people. And yet, we, the American people and the Allies, had to go and liberate. And that took a major effort. D-Day. I mean, all of that sort of stuff. When you look at that, we have no business trying to remake a faith or whatever people are going to worship or what they're going to do. What we need is peace for us. The United States is not the bad guy. No matter what, you know, Mr. Piker says or whatever he wants to, you know, go and what gobbledygook he wants to talk about. But the reality is, these are people who have to do it for themselves. And that, I don't want your grandson to have to go, or your son to have to go, or your daughter to have to go. This shouldn't be in this sort of a thing, because when push comes to shove, it's scary and it's awful in a lot of ways. When we come back, I've got something. You're not going to believe what you're going to hear. And it has nothing to do with foreign policy or anything like that. It actually comes from California. And it is one of the scariest things that I have ever heard in my life. I lived in California for a long time. I can't believe how bonkers that they are now going. They have decided to go all the way around the way. Stick around. You've got to hear this. I'm Brett Witterbull. Let's head on over to Mike Doan, see what he's got. Looking at the traffic. What's happening, Mike?
7: Well, it's not like California, but it's okay. Things looking pretty good out there. 77, 85, 485. Moving pretty much at posted speed. Seeing a few slowdowns going across the Belmont Bridge on 85 southbound and the usual choke point on 77 coming out of the uptown area. Have a collision 77 Center Drive at Tivola. That's over to the southwest. Ashley Road at Freedom Drive to the west. Hit and run Nations Ford Road at I-77 southbound. Randolph Road at Sharon Amity. There's a collision out there. And South Boulevard at Freedom Drive. 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I'm Mike Doan on WBT. 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
7: Partly cloudy, low 73 tonight, 92 and sunny tomorrow, 92 in Gastonia, 92 uptown at Trade and Tryon. 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
5: Welcome back. It's the Brett Winterbull Show. Great to be with you.
6: And I am in just so happy to have my friend back here. It's going to be such a great conversation. And it is, of course, Beth Troutman. How are you, Beth? How's things?
7: Hello, my friend. I am doing awesome. I'm trying to not melt in this heat, but I'm great.
6: Oh gosh, it is. This is just insane. It's just so hot, and I cannot wait for the frosty feelings as we go to Hancock's Bikes for Kids.
7: Right.
6: And we can just for one day, could we do it? Could we just have winter for one day? I would take it. I would do
7: you
6: it.
7: You know, there are 12 seasons in North Carolina, and we are currently in Hell's Front Porch. That's the season we are currently in.
6: I love that. I love that. And then, you know what? That works for me. I'll take that. I'll take that any day, all day. It's also, the time that we start to think about the elections and stuff like this. Can I endeavor to let you hear a clip from Roy Cooper
7: sure.
6: talking about how he's tough on crime? This is cut number 5. Roy Cooper, let it go.
8: They're coming at you for being soft on crime. What's your message to voters who hear those messages, and what specific strategies do you have in place or thoughts in place to try to make North Carolina a safer place?
9: Well, first, independent fact checks show that most of what they're saying is simply not true. And I'm the only one in this race who's actually prosecuted violent criminals and worked to keep them behind bars.
6: Okay, so the reason why I wanted to play that clip is I'm looking at all these races that are around, that are happening, and I keep coming back to Roy Cooper and Michael Whatley.
7: Yeah.
6: That is going to be an incredible back and forth once we can get into the debates and stuff like that. I mean, everything else pales beyond it, I think. This is going to be a massive, massive battle.
7: I think that it's one of the most fascinating Senate races in the country. And as you've seen, Michael Whatley has just in polls has mm-hmm. inched closer and closer to Roy Cooper. And if you look at Roy Cooper's history in the state of North Carolina, he has never lost an election.
6: Right.
7: So this is a battle for Michael Whatley. And if he does come out on top, he will have beaten Roy Cooper in what will probably be Roy Cooper's last election cycle. The fascinating thing to keep watching is who the Republican Party and the Democratic Party, who they are giving the most money to. Are they giving it to North Carolina? Are they giving it to Texas, which is an interesting battle?
6: Yes.
7: Are they giving it to Florida? Where is the money going? And then that gives you some indication of where the party feels that the race is going. But you're right. I can't wait for, and I hope that there are multiple debates in this race.
6: Sure.
7: Come September, I hope we see them take a debate stage. I would personally invite them to come on our station.
6: Oh, yeah.
7: It would be fantastic to have them both on our station. I know that we talked about inviting them to one of our News and Brews.
6: Yep.
7: It would be fantastic to get them on that stage and let listeners ask questions. And because when it's the general public who's asking questions, you can't prep for that in the same way,
6: right.
7: Because you don't know what it is that that people are going to bring up. And I would love to see both of these men think on their feet. You know, you've got Roy Cooper, who is a seasoned politician, but you have Michael Whatley, who has run the Republican Party and is very familiar with being a person in media circles and has been a person who has been a spokesperson for the Republican Party. So the two of them together, I think, could be fascinating to watch. And I think it's one of the races that if I were a political science professor, I would be, you know, having my students pay attention to, even if I, you know, were teaching in another state somewhere. I would say pay attention to this race and let's watch what's happening and let's follow the background of what's happening and where the parties, especially now that the Supreme Court case is allowing the parties to really put unlimited funds into some of these races. Watching that, I think, is going to be the most fascinating thing. And you'll be able to tell who's getting what based on the PAC ads that you see, the attack ads for both sides, which we've started seeing ads coming from both of these fellas, you know, since I think Roy Cooper's ad started in June.
6: Yes. Yeah, that's right. That's exactly right. When we look at this, though, with Roy Cooper and Michael Whatley, here's the question I have. Is it going to be fought along the line of crime, or is it going to be fought along the line of affordability? Where do you see that coming down?
7: Oh, that's actually a really, really great question. I think that you might see the Republicans and Michael Whatley's camp really focus on crime, and I think you're going to see Roy Cooper's camp really focus on affordability. They're both going to have to touch on both issues, because it in order to get that independent voter, and North Carolina is a purple state, you're going to have to really address some of the things that don't really spark the base as much, but more get people out to say, look, I'm struggling, or I've been dealing with crime in my city, or I can't afford gas, or I can't afford groceries, or housing prices. Those are the things that these folks are going to have to really, really focus on in order to get those purple voters, those voters that aren't, their needles don't move the same way with some of the issues that might move Democrats and that might move Republicans to the voting booth.
6: That's a great point, especially since it's, you know, the depths of the heat of summer still. You know, people are not necessarily dialing it in to that degree. That's a great point. So what do you got planned for tomorrow? What are we going to hear? What are we going to look at? What are we doing tomorrow?
7: Well, one of our favorite things that happens on Wednesday, you join our show at 7:50, but we also have Scott Huffman, who is a political science professor at Winthrop University. We have Teresa Payton joining us, and we have some folks from the CRVA joining us to talk about, you know, what's coming up and what's going on in Charlotte. So we're going to have local, national, statewide, all the political stories, plus some of the fun stories that'll get you headed into work with a smile on your face.
6: Looking forward to it. Can't wait for it, my friend. Thank you for being here today.
7: Thank you. I appreciate you.
6: Hey, you got it. That's Beth Troutman. And what a great conversation. And that's what we like to do. We like to have great conversations. Okay, I want to set something up for you as we go out on this last portion of this hour. I'm going to blow your mind with what they're doing in California. You will not believe it. It's perfect. It's perfect for California, or as California. It's going to be perfect. Stick around. I'm Brett Winterbull.

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2: I'm Keith Young in the WBT News Center. Charlotte Mecklenburg School Superintendent Dr. Crystal Hill faced reporters for the first time this afternoon since returning from her two-month suspension.
3: Before we begin, I want to acknowledge the events of the past several weeks. To ignore it or to pretend that it didn't happen would not be authentic, and that's simply not who I am. However, I want to point out that today is not the time or the place to have that discussion. Today, we are focused on the opening of schools.
2: Hill's comments coming at an afternoon news conference. Hill was suspended with pay during an investigation, reportedly into her management of the schools. The school board voted last week to reinstate her for the start of school, which begins in Charlotte, Mecklenburg on August 25th. Charlotte's FM News Talk, 107.9 FM WBT. Time for a look at traffic. Here's Mike Doan.
4: Thank you, sir. Things looking pretty good still on your Interstate 77, 85, and 485. Have a collision Eastway Drive at Central Avenue, Harris Boulevard near Idlewild, Wilkinson Boulevard at Tuckasegee, that's over to the west, Princeton at Park, that's in the south part, in the in the Myers Park area, Randolph Road near Ethan Way, South Boulevard at Hebron Street, and Pineville Matthews Road at Providence Road. That's Highway 51. 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I'm Mike Doan, WBT Traffic.
2: There's been an arrest in the case of a burglary at the Mooresville home of the late NASCAR driver Greg Biffle. The burglary happened in January, just a few weeks after Biffle and his family, along with two pilots, were killed in a plane crash in Statesville. The Iredell County Sheriff's Office announcing the arrest today of 44-year-old Terrell Williams in Cobb County, Georgia.
5: On January 8th, our deputies responded to the Biffle residence after the burglary was reported. Numerous items were stolen, including multiple firearms, NASCAR memorabilia, gold, silver coins, and cash in excess of $30,000. Our criminal investigation division began working this case immediately. Security camera footage showed a suspect entering the residence. But because of the low light conditions and infrared illumination, because you have to remember it was totally black, only by illumination by infrared cameras, which shows no color or anything, the detectives could not positively identify a person.
2: That's Iredell County Sheriff Darren Campbell speaking at a news conference this afternoon.
5: This person's method of the way he operated from what we're seeing is basically he used headlines, social media posts, different things to find out when people were or were not at home.
2: And Campbell says there may be more to it. There's a white-collar crime aspect to the case, which he did not elaborate on, with links to California. That part of the case is continuing this afternoon. Two Gaston County men charged after an investigation into dogfighting in the South Carolina upstate. South Carolina Law Enforcement Division agents served a search warrant on a property in Blacksburg, South Carolina, after a tip that dogfighting was happening there. Agents said they found 40 dogs, 38 of which had scarring consistent with organized dogfighting. They say 69-year-old Dennis Ray Williams of Bessemer City owned that property. He's been arrested. They also charged 49-year-old Samuel Mobley of Gastonia in that case. In the Middle East this afternoon, the United Arab Emirates reporting that their air defenses detected two ballistic missiles coming from Iran, but the IRGC has yet to claim responsibility for either one of the attacks. Jonathan Hunt has more on the situation from Tel Aviv.
6: Two ships hit and those two missiles directed at the UAE. So it shows that Iran is still ready and able to take offensive actions if it wishes to. The president, meantime, came out swinging, posting to Truth Social, quote, "There are no talks or conversations going on or scheduled with the Islamic Republic of Iran. The naval blockade remains in full force and effect. The Hormuz Strait is open and operating. All water mines have been removed or detonated."
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7: Mountains of Western North Carolina had some big downpours last night. Looks like things have settled down quite a bit here for midweek. 72 our low tonight. High tomorrow, 92. High Thursday, 92 degrees. The humidity, believe it or not, is a little lower than it was yesterday. And thunderstorms back in the Friday forecast, 87. I'm meteorologist Scott Laurie Moore on Charlotte's FM News Talk, 107.9 WBT.
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8: All right, folks. You know, one of the things that I always wanted to do was to go over and spend some time with the incredible folks at Craft Body Scan. Why did I want to go? Because I wanted to see what was going on inside my body. And it was absolutely incredible. I was so happy to be able to go over there. It's not invasive, which means they're not making you do anything kind of painful or anything like that. You go into this incredible tube, you're scanned in there, and it's absolutely incredible. I've had so many people come up to me telling me their experiences and how much they loved it. There were people who they hadn't been scanned in 5 years, 10 years, 20 years, and I told them, listen, you've got to get this done. 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
2: 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Here's Jim Zoki.
9: Carolina Panthers' next preseason game is Friday at Jacksonville. Tomorrow they'll have a joint practice session with the Jaguars down there. As for the game on Friday, both the Panthers and Jaguars plan to play their starters for the first part of the game. Meanwhile, New Orleans Saints first-round pick wide receiver Jordan Tyson could miss up to 2 months with a hamstring injury. NC State forward Ben Allen Lubin is returning for another season after gaining an extra year of eligibility. He started every game last season for the Wolfpack, averaging over 13 points per game after previously playing at North Carolina. Carolina. Jim Zoki, WBT Sports.
2: 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I'm Keith Young, WBT News.
10: Give me fuel, give me fire, give me that which I desire. Ooh.
8: Welcome back. It's the Brett Winterbull Show. It is great to be with you. Our telephone number, as always, is 704-570-1079. I'll do it slower. 704-570-1079. Hour number three underway. And by the way, the WBT text line is driven by Keffer, Chrysler, Dodge, Jeep, and Ram, the family store. It is great to be with you. And this is a perfect segue that I have articulated, because, you know, I've said this 100,000 times, if I've said it once. The state of California is a loony bin. It is a loony bin. And I'm going to let you hear something in their own lingua franca, which is the language of the wackos. And you're not going to believe this, but this is 100% true. This runs about 3 minutes, but it's going to be something that you are going to be talking about next week, the week after that, and perhaps at Thanksgiving when the pinko commie leftists come over to try to enjoy Thanksgiving. But you've got to hear this. California is losing its minds over tires. Tires for your cars. Holy cow. Cut number 7.
11: California regulators approve new rules that will limit the type of tires you can buy when it's time to replace them on your car.
12: Yeah, while the California Energy Commission says that this is meant to save money for consumers, tire makers say that this will add to the cost of living here in the state. And KCRA 3 was the only TV station at the meeting today. KCRA 3 political director Ashley Zavala was there to watch the vote. So walk us through what this is supposed to do.
13: Well, this was a lengthy hearing, and ultimately the California Energy Commission in a unanimous vote approved new rules that will phase out the sale of replacement tires that are currently sold in California that do not meet certain energy efficiency standards. It's expected to eliminate most of the tires that are right now sold in this state. The goal is for consumers to save money on gas or electricity if you have an EV by having more efficient tires. At the center of this is a tire's rolling resistance, or how much energy a tire uses as it rolls down the road. Lower resistance means a vehicle uses less gas or less electricity. New cars generally come with efficient tires, but consumers typically replace them with higher rolling resistance tires. This new rule comes in phases in California. So first, by 2029, California will only allow the sale of tires with a maximum rolling resistance level of 9.1. In phase two, the standard lowers to 7.2 starting in 2033. That second phase means that an estimated 70% of tires currently sold in California will be eliminated from the market. The California Energy Commission has never regulated tires before, so this is a first. The commission claims the savings on gas and electricity will offset the cost of new tires in the beginning of these phases. The commission also claims this will improve air quality and provide other environmental benefits, but meanwhile, some tire makers have several concerns. Some say this is actually going to increase costs by limiting consumer choices. Here's what both sides of this new rule told us after the vote.
14: From the commission or the industry perspective, what we're really concerned about is the fact that these costs to the average, families in California that are, struggling with affordability is that it's going to increase their cost by hundreds of dollars in phase two. And we've highlighted that. And even in CEC's own data, you can see that. So we're rather disappointed that they move forward with phase two.
13: Is there a backup plan if the California Energy Commission's expectations around cost savings aren't met with this rule?
15: Well, we're committed to doing this right. We are only doing it because we know it will save California money. So we're going to monitor. We're going to do our enforcement well. We have decades of experience with this. We have appliance standards that are saving Californians money every day. And so we're going to use that same capability that we have for appliance standards on this. And sure, we'll revise it if things become less practical, but we're pretty confident.
13: California is the first state in the nation to create a rule like this.
12: So where did this come from exactly?
13: Yeah, it's kind of a loaded question, but I mean, that's a question we asked Commissioner Skinner, who you just heard from. Governor Gavin Newsom fairly recently appointed her to the commission. She's a well-known environmentalist. When she was a state senator, she has written several laws that right now regulate the state's oil and gas industry. So the California legislature, more than 20 years ago, directed the California Energy Commission to explore this kind of tire efficiency rule. It sat idle up until this year. The current chairman of the commission admitted today he had no idea that legislation existed. I asked Skinner if she brought it up, if she pushed it. She didn't directly answer the question. She told me, had she been on the commission 20 years ago, maybe this would not have taken so long.
15: But the bottom line is we don't really know why now.
13: Right. She said, the cost pressures of gas and electricity rates at this point, but it's really not clear why they decided right now in this moment this year to do this.
15: Right. Or to let it be up to the consumer to decide if they want to invest in these tires that could save them money.
13: Right. Exactly. Okay.
8: Every bad idea comes from California. Every single bad idea comes from California. And it will drift. It will drift across the country. And it's insane. It's lunacy. It is wacko. Remember last week? Do you remember last week? Nick, I know you remember it because I remember it. And we said that this guy's going to get you free energy. Remember the free energy from Javier Becerra? And he said, listen, oh, I'm going to give you free energy. It's going to be incredible. Yeah, you're going to get it for free, right? You're going to get it for free. Give me a break. The problem is this. This will infect the rest of the normal states in the United States. California is always looking to be a tinkerer. They want to tinker. They want to figure this thing out. They want to do all this sort of stuff. And good luck. Here's what I would say. If you have those stupid tires on your vehicle, you're not allowed to drive to anywhere else in the country. You have to stay in California. You have to be sequestered in California. You may not leave unless you get into a... Maybe you just go ahead and fly out of the country. Go get your silliness somewhere else. But for goodness sakes, my gosh, every bad idea comes from there. And don't you notice? Gavin Newsom will probably tell you, oh, it's a great idea. It's going to be wonderful. It's going to be so good. These are the tyrants of our lives. I'm Brett Winterbull. Let's head on over to Mike Doan and see what's going on the roads. What's happening there, Mike?
4: Well, it's happening. 77, 85, 485, not moving at posted speeds now. Things have slowed down quite a bit. If you're headed 77 southbound out of the city from the Belt Freeway all the way down to Clanton Road, it's jam-tam time over there. If you're crossing the river on 85 southbound, we're seeing the usual afternoon delays there. And if you're also heading 85 northbound just before I-485, there's a collision out there at exit 30A. Seems to not to be backing traffic up too badly. Have a collision Eastway Drive at Central Avenue, Harris Boulevard at Idlewild, Wilkinson Boulevard at Tuckasegee, Princeton, Providence Road at Princeton, that is, Park at North Sharon Amity, Randolph Road at North Sharon Amity, South Boulevard at Hebron Street, Pineville Matthews Road near Providence Road. 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Don't let the oil light add drama. 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I'm Mike Doan. WBT Traffic, look at your weather coming up.
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4: BT weather forecast, partly cloudy, low 72 tonight, sunny and hot tomorrow, 92, partly cloudy, isolated thunderstorm possible on Thursday, Friday, cloudy with afternoon thunderstorms possible, 87. If you're looking into the weekend, sunshine high in the upper 80s. Looks like it's going to cool off a little bit. 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
8: Welcome back. It's the Brett Whittable Show. Good to be good with each of every one of you. You know what I'm saying? That's what I'm saying. I got really emotional.

You can't go out there shopping for, you know, whatever it is that you want. You're not allowed to drive any other kind of vehicle, you know, with the tires and all this sort of stuff. Whatever happened to human choice? Now, I understand most of these people are trying to, you know, do things. And, you know, one of the things I thought was pretty interesting was a comment from Mike. Mike said, California has been fighting to crush the classic car industry for years. The old car people don't like the low rolling resistant tires. So in a roundabout way, this is another way that they will be attempting to squash the old cars. Jay Leno, Jerry Seinfeld will not be happy. Yes, but you don't have to live there. Like, you don't have to actually go there. You don't have to actually go and do that sort of stuff. And the fact of the matter is, yes, Mike, this is a brilliant idea. You better go to Woody's to get some new tires. Yeah, that's what you got to do. I mean, I can't imagine, in all seriousness. So let's say we decide we're going to drive cross-country to California for whatever reason. I don't know why you would want to go over there. It's very expensive and all that sort of stuff. But, like, let's just take this to the logical conclusion. Well, you would go out there, and what are you going to do? You're going to have to go and rent a place where you can take your confiscatory tires off and put them away, and then you'll drive with the pizza cutter tires, right? I mean, isn't that what it's going to be? I don't understand this. Why is it that these folks desperately want to control our lives? I don't get it. I really don't. I once upon a time posited something that I thought was that was a pretty good take back in the day. Okay, so here's what it was. It was this much, right? Well, why don't you just go away? Why don't you just leave? Why don't you just move someplace else? Why don't you just do all this sort of stuff? Well, the fact of the matter is, where are you going to go? Because you have stuff that is creeping into our existence. And one of the things that I came across a number of things that are now going on out in that particular area. And again, remember, they are definitely trying to come for us. Just understand that. I can give you a ton of this sort of stuff. You have people who want to just spend their time managing other people. Do you know these kinds of people? Have you ever run into these kinds of people? The people, you know, maybe it might be an HOA person. Maybe it might be somebody else. And they come by and they look and they go, "Oh, there's a thing here. You can't put that up on your house. I'm sorry, we're going to have to hit you for $400." "Okay, could you just give me the warning first?" No. It's in the rules. It's in the rules. Unfortunately, there was a bee that was stuck, and now you have to do whatever it is. I thought that we were going to be free people. I thought the American people were incredible people. I thought that we were stronger. I thought we were all of that. But the reality is, let's be honest here for a second, right? So tires. Tires aren't like the most important story in the world, except for the fact that we have now decided that we are going to allow people to do takeovers in the middles of an intersection or going up the roadway here or any of this sort of stuff. When do we, the people of America, the people who believe in freedom and liberty and all of that, when do we get to take our streets back, whether it's tires, whether it's something else? I watched a video earlier today where they were trying to have a party in West Allis, Wisconsin. And do you know what ended up happening? A bunch of people showed up who shouldn't have showed up, and they decided that they were going to get in fist fights with the cops and all of these folks. I just saw last weekend the nonsense that's going on in California.

0: You look at this stuff. We have to take back our communities. We have to take them back. We must, because otherwise it's just going to be a free for all. And I'll tell you this right now, I'm not ready to surrender. I'm not ready to be part of the free for all. I'm the person who believes in freedom. Freedom. And I don't know if maybe we've made a bad decision. Maybe we need to go to move up to Alberta, Canada. I don't want to go there. It's cold and it's boring. I want to live in the United States of America. Are you with me? Tell me, are you with me? 704-570-1079. Let's head on over to my good friend. Oh, my good friend. How's it looking in the news world?
1: Okay, thanks, Brett. An arrest this afternoon in that burglary at the Mooresville home of the late NASCAR driver Greg Biffle.
2: After an extensive multi-state investigation, our detectives have identified and charged 44-year-old Terrell Williams of Stone Mountain, Georgia, in connection with this burglary. Williams is 5'9", 170 pounds, and is known to use several aliases and a Charlotte address, despite currently living in Georgia.
1: That's Iredell County Sheriff Darren Campbell announcing the break in the case this afternoon.
2: This person's method of the way he operated, from what we're seeing, is basically he used headlines, social media posts, different things to find out when people were or were not at home.
1: Williams is in the jail in Cobb County, Georgia today. The sheriff says they will seek to have him extradited back to Iredell County to face charges. Charlotte-Mecklenburg School Superintendent Dr. Crystal Hill faced reporters this afternoon to talk about the opening of school, which is just a week away. But reporters wanted to talk to her about her two-month suspension.
3: I completely appreciate and understand your frustration. I would let you know that today we really wanted the focus to be on the opening of school, and there will be an opportunity for more information to be shared at a later time.
1: Hill was suspended during an investigation into her management of the system, but the school board reinstated her last week at the end of the investigation. President Trump scheduled to be in Myrtle Beach on Friday to campaign for Darlene Graham in her runoff with Ralph Norman for the South Carolina Republican Party's U.S. Senate nomination, the runoff next Tuesday. The two candidates meeting tonight in a debate from 7 until 8 at the Newberry Opera House down in Newberry, South Carolina. Graham has President Trump's endorsement and says she supports everything Trump does. She was asked by a reporter what happens if she's in the Senate and there's a new president after the 2028 election.
4: Well, I would hope that it would be another Republican president that I could work with, just like President Trump, to get things accomplished for our conservative values and for the state of South Carolina.
5: But if it's a Democrat?
4: Well, that might look a little bit differently. I'll do whatever I can. I've always said I'll work with anybody, but I'm not going to compromise my conservative values.
1: Ralph Norman said today he doesn't know why Trump endorsed Graham, and he was asked about the difference between him and Graham.
6: I had true business experience where she's made money and lost money. She's been head of an agency, the Commission for the Blind. And I guess the other thing, Justin, I've had two key endorsements, Mike Lee and Rick Scott, true conservatives. She just got the endorsement of Lisa Murkowski. Lisa Murkowski has stopped one of the Trump agendas.
1: The winner of the August 25th runoff will face Democrat Dr. Annie Andrews in the November election. Some new information surfacing today about the death of actress Hayden Panettiere at an Airbnb in Greenville, South Carolina on Sunday.
7: It started as an EMS call for an unresponsive person. Paramedics and firefighters performed CPR and other life-saving methods for what the officer describes as an extended period of time before calling in an official time of death. Afterwards, they escorted Brian Hickerson, Hayden's reportedly on-again, off-again boyfriend, out of the room with his brother Zach. The police officer writing the report states, "I observed Zach to be very emotional while EMS were working on Hayden. Brian did not become emotional until EMS declared her officially deceased."
1: Jonathan Seary with that report. At this time, police say they do not suspect foul play. A toxicology report will be released in a few weeks. Charlotte's FM News Talk, 107.9 FM WBT. Let's take a look at traffic. Here's Mike Doan.
0: It started to pick up out there. That's for sure. You can tell it's rush hour. Have a collision, I-85 southbound just before I-485 outer. That's exit 30A. An injury accident at I-77 southbound near... Express lane, that is, near Atondo Avenue. Also, seeing merge delays on 77 southbound from the Belk Freeway down to Clanton Road. And if you're headed back across the river, 85 southbound from the way station all the way into Belmont is stacked and packed. Have a collision on the secondaries, Howe Drive at Eastway Drive, Hunting Road at Thomas Road, Benfield Road at Ridge Road, Idlewild Road at East W.T. Harris Boulevard. Idlewild Road also at East, that's the same wreck. South Tryon Street at Clemson Road and Howie Drive at Eastway Drive. 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I'm Mike Doan, WBT Traffic.
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14: Most of the big thunderstorms and downpours last night were in the mountains of western North Carolina. It's a little quieter here into midweek. 72 tonight, 92 tomorrow, 92 Thursday. And I think some slightly lower humidity, which is appreciated. Thunderstorms back in our forecast by Friday, 87. I'm meteorologist Scott Laurier-Moore on Charlotte's FM News Talk, 107.9 WBT.
1: We've got 91 degrees in Gastonia, 94 Rock Hill, 93 here in Uptown Charlotte. 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We lead local. I'm Keith Young, WBT News.
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0: Welcome back. Brett Winterbull Show. So what have I told you that Tallarico is, he's really feeling it. He's feeling it a lot. He's feeling it. He's feeling like he's going to be very successful, all this sort of stuff. I don't know if that's in fact going to happen, but this is kind of an interesting sort of a pullout that I want to let you hear. So Mr. Tallarico, who's running in the state of Texas, the great state of Texas, he doesn't like the SAVE Act. He doesn't like the SAVE Act at all. Cut number eight, please go.
1: We as human beings have the right to shape our own destinies, mm-hmm. and we do that through the vote. Mm-hmm. And so many brave Americans, so many brave Black Americans have fought and died for that right. Mm-hmm. And so for politicians in Austin or in Washington, as they're now doing with the SAVE Act, they are trying to rob our neighbors, that's particularly right. our Black neighbors, of those God-given rights. So I have a track record of using every tool in my toolbox to protect voting rights.
0: Okay, so give us an example. I've never seen an example from him as he has been using his tools. Like, he has the tools, and he can change it up and do all this sort of stuff, except he doesn't ever do anything. This is a guy. Tallarico is one of these guys. You look at him, he is, I would say he's a dollar store version of Beto. Beto, I mean, and remember, I've told you tons and tons of times, I was in school with Beto. I understood who Beto was. I really did. But this Tallarico guy, he's like a cipher. He's like coming in and saying, oh yeah, I can fix all of these problems. Okay, let's take this as a lesson, all right? So you heard Roy Cooper, right? He's tough on crime. Roy Cooper is tough on crime. And of course, Tallarico is going to do the things that need to be done with the SAVE Act. He's going to stop the SAVE Act. But what if you want to have your vote counted and understood and all that sort of stuff? Why is it that Roy Cooper says he's tough on crime? I don't think he is. And Tallarico says he wants to stop the SAVE Act. Why are either of those things necessarily good outcomes? I don't understand it. It doesn't make any sense. These are people who are trying to kind of just run around in a circle. This is one of the things that puts me up a wall. Why? Because you have people who are not actually doing the hard work for people who need help, people who need money, people who need better jobs, people who want to be able to spend their lives in a great way. All of this is become, in the last Mondami era, because really this has only happened during the Mondami era. The Mondami era is all about pretending that you're going to help people, but not really helping people. The thing that I always talk about is the idea of moving the couch. You have to move the couch out of your apartment, and you know that you got like two or three guys that will be willing to help you move the couch out from the third floor. And then you've got a couple of two dummies who are pretending that they're lifting it at the same time. And you know that they're not lifting. They're not lifting anything. They're just acting like they're lifting. This is what Tallarico is. This is what all of these other folks, Roy Cooper is. Roy Cooper, how many people did he put in jail? Now, how many people did he spring from jail? See, that's the ratio that needs to be taken into account. Do this for your own good, okay? Find out with Roy Cooper how many people he's put in jail, and then go back and look at how many people got sprung from jail. You know what this is. You know what that's going to be. The ratio will be totally different because he had thousands of people that got sprung during COVID. So why are we doing this? Why are we pretending with this? It's nonsense. I mean, it really is nonsense. But nobody will walk up to Roy Cooper and say, how many of you put people away? And then how many people have you been released from? Because that's a tough thing. That is an incredibly difficult thing to understand. They are trying to exist in the Mondami land of make-believe. I'm serious about that. I believe it with everything in my fiber that they are attempting to make this be a thing. But it's not going to work because the American people are smart and they're seeing the games that are being played. I'm Brett Witterbull. Let's head on over and check in with Mike Doan. How's it looking out there, Mike?
2: It's stacked and packed out there right now. Things not looking too hot. 77, 85, 485 moving very, very slowly right now. If you're crossing the river on 85 southbound, it's stacked and packed through there. You just need to pack some patience to get through that. The alternate route, which is US 74, is also jam-packed. Have a collision South Tryon Street at Camden Road. Howie Circle at Eastway Drive, Benfield Road at Ridge Road, Harding Place at East Moorhead over in Dilworth, Idlewild Road at East W.T. Harris Boulevard over to the east, and West McDowell Street in the Uptown area at East 7th Street. 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I'm Mike Doan. WBT Traffic, a look at your weather is coming up.
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2: Here's a look at your WBT weather forecast. Partly cloudy tonight, 72 for the low. Sunny and hot tomorrow, 92 is the high. Partly cloudy, isolated thunderstorm possible on Thursday. And cloudy with afternoon thunderstorms possible, 87. Looks like it's going to cool off on the weekend. Sunshine, highs in the upper 80s. Currently, we're looking at 91 in Gastonia, 92 at Trade and Tryon. 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

0: Welcome back. Where have you been? It's great to be with you. It's the Brett Winterble Show, final segment of the program. And what do you say we reach out and I say hello to Alana? How are you, my friend?
1: Okay, and how are you? Thank you for taking my call.
0: Yes, it's a pleasure. So what is on your mind today? What are you thinking?
1: Well, you talk about Cooper and what is this, the guy in Texas?
0: Yes, Tallarico.
1: Yeah, and I wanted to say those two, I mean, our governor that used to be, he is no good for anything. After 2020, what we saw he did, all this, you know, mandate not to get out, the vaccine, the, you know, all these things, the restriction that you must get the jab. This was, as you know, a big experiment and on the American people, because they know we, the American, cherish our freedom, individuality, choices. And now they're kind of trying to squeeze us for not having none and strip us from all of these things slowly, slowly. Now all the skeleton coming out of the closet.
0: Yes.
1: They were there for many, many years, but now they're feeling like the ground is now good to go out and start, because they, they make the American people not as we all, you know, used to be. But it's our fault because, you know, we talk and talk. We should have uprise. When the COVID was and it was a mandate with no consent, we should uprise and say no. We should uprise for a BLT, for, you know, closing the police, for the, you know, Black Lives Matter. What is all these things with this Tallarico sitting in Texas and he wants to vote for the Act of America because it's limiting the black? All the time they use these black cards all the time. And I'm telling you, I'm sick and tired of that.
0: But
1: you, you, whatever black you are, I don't know, whatever person you are, if you don't like what you're having here, go back to your own country.
0: But,
1: you
0: but,
1: want to go back to Africa? Go to Africa and enjoy
0: it. Well, yeah, but here's the thing. Here's the thing, right? We get to decide how we want the government to be, you know, put together at any different time, right? And so the fact of the matter is, I love everybody in my country. Okay, I want this country to be as strong as possible. I want us to be. We are like an all-star team. If we think about this, people have come here for years, and some people have just come here this week, and they're looking for all of the beauty in this country. What I get angry about is the fact that we're going to pretend that it's a bad idea to have the ability to know that your ability to be what you are going to be. And I'm talking about Tallarico just showed up like a nobody. I don't know who this guy is. I don't know what he's trying to do. He seems to be, you know, bathed in the love of all this stuff with the Mondami and all these people. I don't think it's an effective approach. I think it's a silly approach. I think this guy is a cipher. I think he's trying to, you know, just give you a fake kind of approach. That's not what we need. We need to understand, anybody who wants to run for office, because I talked in the beginning of the program about Eric Swalwell. He was playing games with Fang Fang and all those people like that. We need to vet our leaders. We have to understand what's going on with our leaders, because there are people who don't intend to make it a nice ride for us. And the reality is, we're the people who pay the freight, the people that get up and go to work and do all this kind of stuff, Ilana. And it's a very frustrating thing. And one thing that people do not talk about enough, and it's this, You know, and Fauci, right? We know about Fauci. We know what he was doing. Mm-hmm. But I want to know from Mandy Cohen. I want to know from all those people who were in that that argument when they were trying to figure out why it was they were going to have to force everybody to take the medicine and all this sort of stuff. And then people ended up, you know, with terrible outcomes. We never got that truth. And that's what's got to happen. We should be telling Mandy Cohen, hey, Why didn't you tell us? Why didn't you level with us? They're laughing at us now, and it's too late. It's too late.
1: You know why?
0: Why?
1: Because we are silent.
0: People are silent. Yes, they are.
1: To talk, we have to start standing up for our rights. Otherwise,
0: yes,
1: they're going to put us in a box.
0: Well, that's the problem. That's the problem. And I appreciate you calling. I always like talking to you, and I appreciate it. But we have to not fight between each other. The thing that people want, what people want, are basically the easiest things that you can understand. You want to have safety. You want to have a nice house. You want to have the ability to have a great family and all of this stuff. We should not ever turn our guns on each other. What we should be doing is saying, okay, we need to put together a force of nature where we're able to talk with people and persuade people that this upcoming generation has a very difficult sort of idea to figure out. They have to decide whether they want freedom or if they want to have the fun times, all the good stuff like that. You can't have them both. You have to get up and go to work. You have to do the hard work. You have to protect this country. It's a birthright for so many people that need to be here and need to be willing to help us out in that regard. But there are a bunch of people who just want to play games, like Tallarico, or these folks that are running around trying to tell us that we're not the greatest country in the world. We are the greatest country in the world, and we should never turn our back on it. See, we have a group of people who understand that they can build this thing. Then you have a group of people who expect to have it delivered to them on a silver platter. It doesn't work. It only works if we work it, and that's how it has to be. All right, that's going to do it for me. It's been a real pleasure to spend the time with you. We'll be back again tomorrow afternoon starting at 3. Breaking with Brett Jensen is next, and then, of course, TJ Ritchie. Great to be with you. I'll talk to you tomorrow.

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2: I'm Keith Young in the WBT News Center. Charlotte-Mecklenburg School Superintendent Crystal Hill faced reporters for the first time since returning from her two-month suspension this afternoon.
3: Before we begin, I want to acknowledge the events of the past several weeks. To ignore it or to pretend that it didn't happen would not be authentic, and that's simply not who I am. However, I want to point out that today is not the time or the place to have that discussion. Today, we are focused on the opening of schools.
2: Hill's comments coming at an afternoon news conference where she wanted to talk about the start of school, which is next week. Hill was suspended with pay during an investigation into her management of the school system. The school board voted last week to reinstate her. Charlotte's FM News Talk, 107.9 FM WBT. Busy day on the roads. Here's Mike Doan with an update.
4: It sure is. Things are still looking that way. Take a look at 85 southbound crossing the river. You're still seeing the usual afternoon merge delays, and also 77 from the Belk Freeway on down to Clanton Road is still jammed, packed out there. On the secondary South Tryon Street at Camden Road, there's a collision out there. Howie Circle, the Eastway Drive over to the east, Benfield at Ridge Road to the north, Harding Place at East Moorhead Street, that's over in the Dilworth area, Idlewild Road near East W.T. Harris Boulevard to the east, Plaza Road Extension at Reedy Creek Road, Providence Road at South Wendover Road, North Tryon at Old Concord Road, and North Church Street at 11th. That's in the Uptown area. 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
2: An arrest in the case of a break-in at the Mooresville home of the late NASCAR driver Greg Biffle. The burglary happened in January, just a few weeks after Biffle and his family, along with two pilots, were killed in a plane crash in Statesville. The Iredell County Sheriff's Office announcing the arrest today of 44-year-old Terrell Williams in Cobb County, Georgia.
5: On January 8th, our deputies responded to the Biffle residence after the burglary was reported. Numerous items were stolen, including multiple firearms, NASCAR memorabilia, gold, silver coins, and cash in excess of $30,000. Our criminal investigation division began working this case immediately. Security camera footage showed a suspect entering the residence. But because of the low light conditions and infrared illumination, because you have to remember it was totally black, only by illumination by infrared cameras, which shows no color or anything, the detectives could not positively identify a person.
2: That's Iredell County Sheriff Darren Campbell speaking at a news conference this afternoon. Campbell added this.
5: This person's method of the way he operated and what we're seeing is basically he used headlines, social media posts, different things to find out when people were or were not at home.
2: And Campbell says there's maybe more to the case. There's a white-collar crime aspect, as he put it, to the case, with links to California. He did not elaborate on that. That part of the case is continuing, he says. A trial against Meta underway in what is called the largest consumer protection lawsuit in American history. Claudia Cowan is outside the courthouse in Oakland, California this evening.
6: A coalition of 29 states, led by California, say the company behind Facebook and Instagram deliberately designed its products to keep children hooked while misleading parents and the public about the risks. The states accuse Meta of using addictive features like infinite scrolling, personalized recommendations, and constant notifications to keep young users coming back, even as the company knew about the potential for serious harm, including anxiety, depression, and sleep problems. Outside court, a group of advocates and parents unveiled a banner with the names of nearly 400 children they say died from social media-related harm.
2: Meta says they stand by the protections they have set in place for teenagers. The trial expected to last up to 6 weeks, and it could cost Meta up to $1.4 trillion, with a T, that's trillion dollars. Now time for your WBT weather forecast.
7: Mountains of western North Carolina had some big downpours last night. Looks like things have settled down quite a bit here for midweek. 72 our low tonight. High tomorrow, 92. High Thursday, 92 degrees. The humidity, believe it or not, is a little lower than it was yesterday. and thunderstorms back in the Friday forecast, 87. I'm meteorologist Scott Laurie. More on Charlotte's FM News Talk, 107.9 WBT.
2: Right now, it's still a steamy 93 here in Uptown Charlotte.
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2: 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On Wall Street today, the Dow closed down 116 points, the S&P off 53, and the NASDAQ down 355. 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Here's Sharon Thorsman.
11: The Panthers are on the road at Jacksonville. They'll have a joint practice with the Jaguars tomorrow morning before facing off Friday night in their third game of the preseason. Panthers running back A.J. Dillon looking forward to the practice.
12: You know, it's definitely always nice to go up against somebody else, especially, you know, we had that extra week and a half or so of practice for the Hall of Fame game that we've been going. So to see somebody in a different jersey, you just kind of get a more of like a live game feel is always nice. You know, I just look at it just like another challenge, whether it's a hot practice, cold practice, joint practice, whatever it is, I got to go out there and do my job.
11: Panther great Luke Kuechly will receive his Hall of Fame ring this fall. He'll be honored in front of the home fans when the Panthers take on Tampa Bay October 25th. Jets running back Breece Hall will miss the rest of the preseason. He's out with a groin strain. He is expected to be back for week one. The Giants are signing free agent running back Najee Harris to a one-year deal. On the college front, North Carolina has reportedly named Wisconsin transfer Billy Edwards Jr. their starting quarterback. In the big leagues, former AL comeback player of the year Trey Mancini announced his retirement today after 9 seasons. The Braves are on the road at the Twins. Tyler Mahle making his third start for Atlanta. He's only allowed one hit and struck out 16 in his first two starts for the Braves. I'm Sharon Thorsland, WBT Sports.
2: 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I'm Keith Young, WBT News.

0: Welcome back to Charlotte's News Talk 107.9 FM, WBT. Brett Jensen here with you on this Tuesday night edition of Breaking with Brett Jensen. I always get those days mixed up. You guys know that. 704-570-1079 is the telephone number. That is also the WBT text line driven by Keffer Chrysler Dodge Jeep Ram, the family store. Guys, follow me on X at Brett_Jensen for all the latest and breaking news in and around the Charlotte area. And we've got a lot to get into tonight. And we previewed this yesterday. A lot of the things. We previewed that I would have was expecting to have North Carolina State Auditor Dave Bullock on the show tonight. And he will be joining us later on to talk about the findings in the state audit into the CATS system, the CATS light rail, as well as the bus system. But about, you know, safety and money lost and people not spending money or paying for fares and stuff like that. So he's going to be joining us later. But I also told you last night about CMS. And they're going to be having their press conference today to talk about back to school. And I told you yesterday in the email, they said, look, we are only going to talk about back to school stuff. We're only going to talk about the things that we're going to discuss, whether they're down 150 teachers or 90 bus drivers or whatever it is, right? So they were only going to talk about that and things getting ready and different things that are happening for the kids and whatever, which is important if you are a parent of a child, of a CMS child. But as I told you yesterday, they can put in there all they want, that no one to ask a question about Crystal Hill and her several week suspension with pay as the school board did an internal investigation, basically trying to fire her, with cause. That way they didn't have to pay out basically her $325,000, give or take. But again, like I told you, everything that I've been told was that she had lawyered up, and if they tried to fire her with cause, meaning they didn't have to pay her buyout, that she was going to sue. And from everything that I've been told, that, you know, they thought they had it, you know, pretty good, but they weren't positive that a jury would find in their favor. And then you have to pay your legal fees because you got to hire a law firm. You got to pay probably her legal fees if she's found right and by a jury. And then you have to do a payout and emotional distress and suffering. And it could be a lot. It could be a lot. As opposed to just stroking a check for $325,000 and washing your hands of it. So, but they tried to find a thing to fire her with cause, and they basically put her on a plan of action, which basically, or like, you know, a PIP, an HR, right? They didn't give her any glowing reviews. So they had the press conference today at a school. And they always do it at different schools every year. Usually it's like a school that's been either brand new or refurbished or whatever. And today was no different. And Lonnie's got the audio, and he's going to play this now. It's the very first part. This is literally how the press conference started. The first words out of Crystal Hill's mouth concerning what we could or could not answer.
1: Before we begin, I want to acknowledge the events of the past several weeks. To ignore it or to pretend that it didn't happen would not be authentic, and that's simply not who I am. However, I want to point out that today is not the time or the place to have that discussion. Today, we are focused on the opening of schools.
0: Okay, so that's how the press conference started. Now, the press conference lasted, they had like six or seven people there. They all spoke about their specific departments, about academics and, you know, operations and safety and retention and things to look out for. So like they had like six people or so, and they all spoke about their very specific thing. So with that being said, after the end of that, like 35 minutes or so, then it came time for the Q&A part from the media. And once again, they reiterated, only ask questions about this specific stuff that we're talking about, please. So what you're going to hear is how it started and then some of the questions. And I had to jack up the volume on some of the questions so you could hear the questions. And they immediately started asking questions. there were like three of us that did, about her suspension or the future of CMS or her future or the stability of CMS. And you heard there also, before we get into that audio, this will come down later, and I cut it a little bit, the question a little bit, because you couldn't really understand the back and forth. So the second question that you're going to hear is a reporter saying, well, you're saying that you're not going to talk about your suspension now. Well, when are you? Because here's the thing. They will do press conferences on the first day of school. She will probably say, today's not the day to discuss this. Then they're going to do a press conference like around September 2nd about the test scores that they got back. And they're all excited and giddy about the test scores because apparently they're, you know, they're better. And she won't talk about it then. So the question is, when? When will you talk about it? And there was a back and forth, and the moderator stepped in. And this is the part that I sort of had to cut out. The moderator stepped in and said, well, it's a personnel issue she can't answer. And then another TV reporter jumped in and said, well, actually, she can answer her own personnel questions. That's why the question was asked to her and not to you, the moderator. And so there was some back and forth. And then you'll hear Crystal say, I'll answer the question. And then I ask a question, another question about the stability of CMS. So what you're going to hear is the beginning of the press conference saying, don't ask any bad questions. And then you're going to hear the three questions in a row.
2: All right. So before we begin our question and answer section within our media briefing today, I just want to remind our media partners, as outlined in our media advisory, that we are only answering questions specific to back to school operations and basically what was presented today.
3: When it comes to the initiatives that were just outlined in this press conference, what do you say to parents who may not be confident in the district's ability to execute them after the school board called into question your leadership?
1: I feel confident in all of the initiatives that we've talked about today. Our success speaks for itself. And what I would say is that we were completely planned for today, not because the work of getting started for the first day of school starts at the end. We are always at least 3 or 6 months prepared. Correct, Chief Dolan? That's correct. So we are always forecasting. We're always looking ahead. And like I said, I feel completely 100% confident that we are ready on the first day of school, just as we were last year. Just looking forward to another amazing year. Thank you for your question.
4: I'm curious to know, if you're not answering questions today, when will you be able to answer questions about the investigation, and why can't you answer questions about the most important thing happening right now?
1: Steve, I'll take it. Thank you. I completely appreciate and understand your frustration. I would let you know that today we really wanted the focus to be on the opening of school, and there will be an opportunity for more information to be shared at a later time.
2: Thank you, Dr. Hill. Any other questions related to back to school operations? We'll go to James.
5: Hi, Brett Jensen, WBT Radio. Dr. Hill, in terms of back to school, and any message that you'd like to say to parents and maybe more importantly to students about the stability of leadership within CMS as they enter the school year?
1: I think I already answered that question with Mr. Bruno, but again, I'll just state that I feel very confident about my leadership and the leadership of our team. I think it's important to remember that we have 18,000 employees, and things don't just happen, people make them happen. And we've worked extremely hard to make sure that we have the very best employees in Charlotte-Mecklenburg Schools. We are aligned, we are a team, and we are ready to go.
0: All right, so rather calm, minus that one little exchange that I had to take out because you couldn't hear the audio and it was all gargled about her not being able to comment on her own personnel situation. But when we come back, now you're going to hear where things really got spicy. And it was with a CMS school board member who is brand new to the situation, thought maybe she would do a press conference, and it did not go well. As a matter of fact, it took a very bad turn for her. But we're going to talk about that when we return. But right now, let's swing on over to the WBT Traffic Center with Mike Doan.
6: Thank you, sir. Things looking much better on 77, 85, 485. Still seeing some delays crossing the river, and it's a little bit slow getting on 85, and it's a little bit slow getting out of town on I-77 from the Belk Freeway on down to Clanton Road, but it is you can get by. Collision, Doug May's place at J.W. Clay Boulevard. Also in the north, Rocky River at Get Along Road. Over to the south, South Boulevard at East Woodlawn, Steel Creek Road near West Boulevard, Plaza Road at Reedy Creek Road, Providence Road at Wendover Road, and East 12th Street at North Tryon Street in the Uptown. 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
6: Here's a look at your WBT weather forecast. Partly cloudy tonight, 72 for a low. Sunny and hot, high near 92. Tomorrow, Thursday, partly cloudy. An isolated thunderstorm possible, high 92. Currently, we're looking at 91 in Gastonia and also 91 uptown at Trade and Tryon. 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
0: Welcome back to Breaking with Brett Jensen here on this Tuesday night. All right, so the CMS press conference was today about back to school. Crystal Hill, the superintendent, said she wasn't going to answer questions about it because today wasn't the time to do it, even though it felt like it's the perfect time to do it because there are a lot of questions as kids head back to school. Said she'd do it at a later date. My suspicion is that she'll pick one particular person that she feels very comfortable with that is going to give some very, very rather easy questions, softballs. And like there was a reporter today that it was really bad. Like it was rather disgusting. And about the questions that this one particular reporter asked. And somebody said, well, who was the

0: since what, November of 2025, or I guess got sworn in December, is Cynthia Stone. She is the Democrat that beat Lisa Klein. And this is what, even though it's ill-advised, for some reason she thought it would be a good idea to talk about and have a little press conference where all the media surrounded her in this library where we were doing it. And she thought it would be a good idea to talk about getting back to school. And of course, some people threw her softball questions, and then real questions started to fly her way, and she panicked. And I will tell you, she just sort of freaked out and was trying to get away from the media, and she was trying to get out of the library, and she kept walking towards the wrong place and getting in the wrong corners and backing herself into a corner and trying to find anyone to get her out of the library, to get her away from the media. Truly a deer in the headlights. Didn't know where she was going, didn't know what she was doing. And they finally, at the very, very end, after 3.5 minutes, she walked basically into the office and at the very end and basically just hid from everyone. And it was a very, very bad look for her. And why she thought it'd be a good idea to talk to the media when she's never spoken to the media before, I have no earthly idea. But she was granted a very quick lesson. So here's how about 3.5 minutes went. It starts with a press conference, like where she's talking and getting easy questions. And then you'll hear me say, like, what I had to say about like a CEO not being in place. And then you'll hear me. And then it disintegrated from there.
1: So it's an exciting time for CMS. I so appreciate how much the district staff has done to get things ready, to look at new initiatives, to be open to listening to us. Mm-hmm, yeah. It's great. It's
2: and
1: really
2: as a
1: exciting.
2: Former teacher, you know, with the investigation, it was an interesting summer for CMS. Have teachers reached out to you talking about what has gone on? And
1: teachers are pretty cool, you know?
2: They are?
1: Oh, sure. They know. They're the ones doing, they're the ones.
2: But talking about with the superintendent investigation.
1: I understand.
2: Uncertainty and things like that with leadership at the time.
1: I'm going to make a real smart remark here, okay? Don't get me in trouble. If, for example, the CEO of Kroger had an experience like this, do you think the grocery stores would close or open? They'd open, of course. And that's what we're going to do.
3: But stocks would plummet if that happened. Stocks would go through the toilet.
1: And then they come right back up, so there
3: once
1: you go.
3: Once they had stability, okay. So maybe something new.
1: I want to go see a tour now.
4: Why don't you guys
1: be
4: transparent about
1: what's happening?
5: Thank you for your questions.
1: I am here to see the school. Bye. Thank you. I got to go.
6: Dr. Hill has quite the record. Do you think the investigation was appropriate? I'm walking with you. We're going on the tour. Let's go on the tour, just real quick, and we'll leave you alone. You got 2 minutes to tour. This isn't a door either.
3: We're gonna have an opportunity and a time to address these questions.
1: They can follow me around if they want to. I got one teacher I need to say hello to.
6: Let's go see the school. Do you think the investigation was appropriate into Dr. Hill? She's got quite the record.
1: I am talking because they've already been answered.
4: No, they haven't. It's been 7 weeks. Do you
6: think Dr. Hill's doing a nice job?
1: Look.
3: Did you vote for her to return?
1: To know where this classroom is. I've got 10 minutes. I want to see.
4: Along with you.
6: You're doing a nice job.
7: We're going to have time to answer these questions. Board Member Stone is now prepared to speak
4: so
7: about this today.
4: Weeks.
1: I am
7: we're getting
1: separately.
7: Ready for the first day.
4: Why are we not getting any
6: answers? She's doing a nice job. That's all we want to know.
1: We're gonna so I can go and then get to my next meeting?
6: Is she doing a nice job?
3: Did you vote for her return?
6: Why don't you say whether the school board superintendent is doing a nice job?
8: It's not a hard question.
1: Y'all make your own decisions.
4: We're not elected. You are.
6: Do you think she's doing a nice job as superintendent?
7: Board Member Stone.
4: You are an elected official. We have the right to ask you questions.
1: Oh, yeah,
4: why can't you answer
1: y'all
4: any questions? It's been
6: so
4: several
6: she's
4: weeks.
6: Doing a good job. Thumbs up or thumbs down?
1: Hey,
4: we can't get you to talk to us any other time. The last time we tried, you guys left out the meeting. So what can you tell us?
6: Good job.
1: There's a process.
3: What about your vote? Did you vote for her to return?
6: This is a lot. Why are we doing it?

0: And at that moment is when she snuck into like a principal's office looking for anything. Like she was, we were in the library. You heard the doors opening and closing. She was wandering down the halls trying to find a way to get out. And we were following her, the media. There was like maybe three or four of us that were following her around everywhere because they were offering a school tour. And she's like, oh, I want to go see the tour. And they're like, no, we'll go with you on the tour. But why can't you just answer a question? Again, this is a woman who thought it was going to be actually a good idea to hold a press conference talking about the back to school stuff. And things got bad for her very, very quickly. And then I think she realized she is in way over her head when it comes to the media. She has no training dealing with the media, no media savvy, no understanding. Now, if CMS didn't think that we were going to ask questions, then that staff is incompetent. And I would say that to their face. If you truly thought we weren't going to ask questions about Crystal Hill's firing, or excuse me, her suspension, you're crazy. Then you don't know how to do your job, period. And I would hope that somebody would have said, yeah, this is what's going to happen. And if they didn't do it, if nobody warned them and these people did it on their own, well, guess what? They got bigger problems than the media. They got a lot of internal problems, but maybe we already knew that. All right, when we come back, my one-on-one exclusive interview with North Carolina State Auditor Dave Bullock about his investigation into cats. Right now, swing on over to the WBT Newsroom with Keith Young.
1: Thanks, Brad. An arrest today into the burglary at the home of NASCAR driver Greg Biffle.
2: After an extensive multi-state investigation, our detectives have identified and charged 44-year-old Terrell Williams of Stone Mountain, Georgia, in connection with this burglary. Williams is 5'9", 170 pounds, and is known to use several aliases and a Charlotte address, despite currently living in Georgia.
1: That's Iredell County Sheriff Darren Campbell announcing a break in the case.
2: This person's method of the way he operated from what we're seeing is basically he used headlines, social media posts, different things to find out when people were or were not at home.
1: Sheriff Campbell says it was an arrest in the Georgia case, which led to a break in the Biffle case. Williams is in the jail in Cobb County, Georgia today. The sheriff says they will attempt to extradite him back to Iredell County to face the charges. President Trump scheduled to be in Myrtle Beach on Friday to campaign for Darlene Graham in her runoff with Ralph Norman for the South Carolina Republican Party's U.S. Senate nomination. The runoff next Tuesday, with the two candidates scheduled to meet in a debate tonight, starts in about a half an hour at the Newberry Opera House in Newberry, South Carolina. Graham has Trump's endorsement and says she supports everything Trump does. And she was asked what happens if she's in the Senate and there's a new president after the 2028 election.
3: Well, I would hope that it would be another Republican president that I could work with, just like President Trump, to get things accomplished for our conservative values and for the state of South Carolina.
4: But if it's a Democrat?
3: Well, that might look a little bit differently. I'll do whatever I can. I've always said I'll work with anybody, but I'm not going to compromise my conservative values.
1: Norman says he does not understand why Trump endorsed Graham and was asked today what makes Norman different from Graham.
5: I had true business experience where she's made money and lost money. She's been head of an agency, the Commission for the Blind. And I guess the other thing, Justin, I've had two key endorsements. Mike Lee and Rick Scott, true conservatives. She just got the endorsement of Lisa Murkowski. Lisa Murkowski has stopped every one of the Trump agendas.
1: The winner of the August 25th runoff in South Carolina will face Democrat Dr. Annie Andrews in the November election. A new poll out today shows just a third of North Carolinians aligning themselves with Donald Trump's Make America Great Again movement. The same poll shows that fewer than a third, 29% of the state's voters, align with Democratic Socialist. The new Elon University poll surveyed 800 North Carolina voters in late July. Political analysts say it underscores the power of moderates in statewide races in North Carolina, including the contest between Democrat Roy Cooper and Republican Michael Whatley for the U.S. Senate. Also, a poll done across the nation by Reuters and Ipsos shows President Trump's approval fell to 33%, the lowest in his presidency. It's primary day down in Florida with elections for governor and Congress underway and Democratic Socialist candidates testing the waters there. Dana Marie McNichol has the story.
6: Three Democratic Socialist candidates, they're going up against established Democrats. So we're trying to see if that far-left ideology can win. The Department of Justice announced they are monitoring polling sites in Miami-Dade County to watch for transparency, ballot security, and federal compliance, something the DOJ says is standard practice. Democratic Socialist Oliver Larkin has aggressively campaigned, hoping to oust incumbent Congressman Jared Moskowitz and secure the party's nomination for the newly drawn 25th district. Meanwhile, the race for Florida governor is heating up. Trump-backed Congressman Byron Donalds is the clear frontrunner to replace Ron DeSantis. Most polls show Donald with a double-digit lead over Lieutenant Governor Jay Collins.
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7: Thank you, sir. Just in this collision, Quail Hollow at Carmel Road. You're looking at 77, 85, and 485. We're not seeing any delays out there other than the usual afternoon merge delays, but things are pretty much back to posted speed. Have a collision, Doug Mays Place, J.W. Clay Boulevard, Rocky River Road at Get Along Road, South Boulevard at Woodlawn, Steel Creek Road at West Boulevard, and a Plaza Road extension at Reedy Creek Road. 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I'm Mike Doan, WBT Traffic.
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8: Panthers great Luke Kuechly will receive his Hall of Fame ring in October when the Panthers take on Tampa Bay. Kuechly will be honored at halftime of the game on October 25th. He was inducted into the Hall of Fame in Canton earlier this month. The Panthers travel to Jacksonville today. They'll hold a joint practice with the Jaguars tomorrow, then face off in their third preseason game on Friday night. The New York Giants are signing free agent running back Najee Harris to a one-year deal. Harris is coming off a torn Achilles and played in just three games with the Chargers last season, but he rushed for over 1,000 yards in each of the prior four seasons with the Steelers. On the college front, North Carolina has reportedly named its starting quarterback. Wisconsin transfer Billy Edwards Jr. will start the season opener against TCU in Ireland. Edwards beat out Texas A&M transfer Miles O'Neill for the job. Texas leads all teams with four players named the preseason AP All-America team. The SEC has 14 of the 27 first-team selections. Miami receiver Malachi Toney is the only ACC player on the team. The ACC has 12 candidates for the Doak Walker Award, which recognizes the nation's most outstanding college running back. Among them are North Carolina's Damon June and NC State back Jaden Duke Scott. I'm Sharon Thorsland, WBT Sports.
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12: Most of the big thunderstorms and downpours last night were in the mountains of western North Carolina. It's a little quieter here in the midweek. 72 tonight, 92 tomorrow, 92 Thursday. And I think some slightly lower humidity, which is appreciated. Thunderstorms back in our forecast by Friday, 87. I'm meteorologist Scott Laurie Moore on Charlotte's FM News Talk, 107.9 WBT.
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0: Welcome back to Breaking with Brett Jensen here on this Tuesday night. All right, so there were other things going on besides CMS. And one of them is that we talked about yesterday, the audit that was done by North Carolina State Auditor Dave Bullock into the CATS system. And there were a lot of findings, and we discussed that yesterday. So I thought, you know what? I told you yesterday I was going to try and have him on tonight. Well, right now, North Carolina State Auditor Dave Bullock joins us.
19: First of all, thank you for joining us tonight. And second of all, you did the report that came out yesterday, and there were a lot of things in it about the CAT system, about safety and money and fare riding and who's paying and who's not paying. So in terms of all that, but I want to know, how long did this report actually take for you to do?
20: Well, we engaged with CATS last year after the unfortunate murder of Ms. Zaruska and began looking at the CAT system and issued the preliminary report regarding security. Since then, we dove deeper into the numbers to take a look at more granular data with respect to the actual dollars and cents on behalf of the people of Charlotte. It took us several months. We've got other projects also going in Charlotte, so this was an on-again, off-again effort. By the way, I will say this, the city of Charlotte has been very cooperative with our efforts, so this is not as if the city of Charlotte was delaying us in any way. They've been very cooperative with respect to sharing information. But it took us some time because we want to make sure that we get it accurate and that the reports are actually impactful.
19: Speaking with North Carolina State Auditor Dave Bullock, whose office released a whole investigation and audit into the CATS system yesterday afternoon. All right, so one of the things that stood out to me was the fact that 60% of all the riders are riding the CATS light rail for free, and they also only collected $550 in fines for people who didn't pay to ride the light rail. So that was shocking to me. Was there anything that stood out to you?
20: I think the budgeted amount for security, being at $2.2 million in capital enhancements and security enhancements on the Charlotte area transit system, and the city actually only spending a percentage of that, north of $400,000 on actual security measures, stood out to me. Well, it's a little more than it's $470,000 on safety and security equipment. But I've traveled all across the state of North Carolina, and one thing I have found that is consistent, particularly in the area of public transportation and public areas, taxpayers, number one, don't mind, and number two, expect city governments to spend money on public safety. And with the high-profile incidents that have occurred on the Charlotte area transit system. It does seem like there has been a lack of urgency and no sense of urgency to ramp up security and safety on behalf of the people of Charlotte. Just look at the relationship with the Charlotte Metropolitan Police Department and what we found to be inconsistent communication between CATS and the Charlotte Metropolitan Police Department and the utilization of only two officers at a time when we did hear the city government say that they were going to ramp up and use police force. Even the governor, as you may recall, had implored the former mayor to utilize more Charlotte Metropolitan Police officers in an effort to beef up security, to give the public more confidence in using public transportation safely in the city of Charlotte. The issue is we just haven't seen the proof that has actually occurred.
19: Speak with North Carolina State Auditor Dave Bullock. Your investigation and audit into CATS also found out that there were only two CMPD officers assigned to the CATS light rail. Now, there may be many that are doing it on the side or moonlighting, but only two assigned to it. Did that surprise you at all?
20: Yeah, that did surprise me. And that goes into the idea that, you know, there was a big push from a lot of folks across the city of Charlotte and across the state of North Carolina to take a sharp look at enhancing security and public confidence in not only the light rail system, but in the bus system of Charlotte, and assigning two officers seems like to me, and from the team that evaluated this, a light touch on that as opposed to a heavier emphasis on public safety. That's not to say that City of Charlotte police officers don't respond to certain emergencies, because they do. And we have great first response in the City of Charlotte and law enforcement officers who put themselves on the line every day. But it indicates a policy decision that is a bit perplexing, I think, to a lot of taxpayers as to why there's not a higher emphasis on safety.
19: Speak with North Carolina State Auditor Dave Bullock, whose office did and released an internal audit and its findings yesterday afternoon about the CATS system. And one of the things in your report was that the city of Charlotte is losing anywhere between $5 and $6.5 million every single year for people not paying to ride the light rail or the buses. When you presented all this information, what was the feedback that you got from the city of Charlotte?
20: Well, a couple things. One, you know, charging fares for the light rail and other public transportation goes hand in glove with security measures. You know, when you have skin in the game, so to speak, and you're purchasing a fare, you're more likely to also have respect for the system and be vigilant in your own personal space with respect to security. And because you pay for a fare, you want to get a service and you're proud to use the service. If you're not paying for something, you don't have that skin in the game, so to speak, where you have a vested stake in that particular ride and in the entire system. Secondly, with respect to not being more intentional with collecting fares, it's highly offensive to the people that actually do pay the fares, who are also taxpayers in Charlotte, that more than half the people on the ride with you are not paying. And then the entire begs the question whether the entire apparatus to actually charge fares is a losing effort for the city of Charlotte. I mean, if you're either going to charge fares or you're not going to charge fares, and if you are going to charge fares to assist with the payment of the system and supplementing the system, then just because it might be hard and it might take some effort to install turnstiles and a way to assure more fares are collected, doesn't mean we shouldn't necessarily do it. right? So just because something's hard doesn't mean it shouldn't be done. And I do think that those folks who regularly, legally, and faithfully pay for their fares would like to think that everybody else using the public transportation system is doing likewise.
19: North Carolina State Auditor Dave Bullock, I really do appreciate you joining us tonight to talk about your findings into the CATS system.
20: Absolutely, Brett. Anytime.
0: All right. So once again, thanks to the North Carolina State Auditor Dave Bullock for joining us. A lot of information there. And if you missed any part, there's a lot. And if you missed any part of it, make sure you go to WBT.com and you can listen to the show a little bit later on tonight or anytime tomorrow. And you hear the full interview and all the stuff about CMS and the press conference that took place today. And it was a little bit of a wild one. All right. When we come back, we'll get into a few other things before we send you off into the TJ Ritchie Show. My name is Brett Jensen. 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And now here's Mike Doan in the WBT Traffic Center.
7: Thank you, sir. Things finally settling back to normal on Interstate 77, 85, 485. They seem to be moving at posted speeds right now. Have several collisions on the secondary roads to report. East W.T. Harris Boulevard at Rocky River Road. That's to the north. Also, North Sharon Amity Road at Albemarle Road. That's over to the east. Quail Hollow Road at Carmel Road. That's a hit and run. Old Concord Road at Harris, Old Concord Ramp, that's a careless and reckless driving. East 12th Street at North Tryon Street, accident roadway property damage. And Audrey Kell Road at Marvin Road, that's a personal injury accident. 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I'm Mike Doan, WBT Traffic. Look at your weather. It's coming up.
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7: Here's a look at your WBT weather forecast. Partly cloudy tonight, 72 for the low, 92 under sunny skies tomorrow. Partly cloudy and isolated thunderstorm possible on Thursday with a high of 92. Cloudy with afternoon thunderstorms possible on Friday. And over the weekend, sunshine, highs in the upper 80s. Things seem to be cooling off a little bit. 93 in Rock Hill, 93 uptown. I'm Mike Doan.
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0: All right, everyone. Welcome back to Breaking with Brett Jensen for a few more minutes. Take you up until 7 o'clock tonight. And then TJ Ritchie will take you from 7 to 9, as he does every single night. Okay, so I just sort of want to reiterate what transpired today, because we had a lot going on in the show today. In the first segment, again, go back to WBT.com and listen to this if you missed any part of the show tonight. The first segment, we discussed about the press conference and how CMS had told the reporters, don't ask anything that has nothing to do with about back to school. So we asked about back to school, but it was about, hey, do you have, as parents send their kids back to school, do you have anything to say to the parents about X, Y, and Z, you know, about stability or implementing and succeeding with your, you know, implementing and succeeding with your plans for the school system, and some back and forth. And one of the reporters asked why she refuses to speak about the whole situation today. She said she wasn't going to ignore it, and today wasn't the day to talk about it, because she wanted to talk about back to school. And it's not going to be on the first day of school when they do a 4 a.m. bus thing. She's not going to talk about that day. And then it's not going to be at the end of the first day of school when she does a press conference to talk about all the things that went right and wrong. And she's not going to do it in like September 2nd or 3rd or whatever it is to talk about the state test scores that they got back, because, you know, I think they're pretty excited about that, or there's improvement there. But she's not going to talk about it then, because she's going to only want to concentrate on the test scores. So my hunch is this. There's a specific reporter that was there today that will probably get an interview. If anyone gets a one-on-one interview, it would be this specific reporter. Because this specific reporter has a reputation for not asking difficult questions. Not asking difficult questions at all. And that's why a lot of people will do sit-down interviews with him. So if that's Crystal's idea of discussing it at a later time, there will be a lot of pissed off media outlets. And every time she shows up somewhere, she is going to get bombarded with questions. If she's smart, if her team is smart, they will do a one big time press conference where all of us can ask questions and actually give her real questions that she will have to answer. As opposed, because again, if she only does one or two sit-down interviews, it's not going to go well for her, whether it's me or other TV reporters constantly questioning her. And, oh, you're here to give an award to a student who got straight A's? Okay, guess what? I still want to talk to you about the situation involving your suspension. Like, that's how it's going to go. And if her team does not realize that, then she needs to get a new team. I mean, period. And that's just the way it is. Segment two, Cynthia Stone, brand newly elected school board member, thought it'd be a good idea for her to have and hold court with the media after Crystal Hill's press conference today. That went south really fast, really, really fast. And you'll hear the audio when you go back to WBT.com and pull up the show and listen to it. It did not go well for her. She was looking for a place to escape. She kept getting lost. She didn't know where she was going. She refused to answer questions. She basically got scared. She got nervous, deer in the headlights. It's one of the only times I've ever seen an elected official with a truly deer in the headlights, like, oh my gosh, what is happening? She had no clue what to do or where to go. You have all that audio in segment two. And then segment three, what we just finished, my one-on-one interview with North Carolina State Auditor Dave Bullock to talk about the CAT system after doing an internal audit and finding out that they're missing up to $6.5 million a year in fares. 60% of the riders on the CAT's light rail are riding for free. Safety is an issue, how they were given $2.2 million for safety, but basically only spent $470,000 of it. And $1.7 million for safety that was supposed to be spent on safety wasn't spent. Like, there's all kinds of stuff. So you can hear that interview with Dave Bullock. So we had an action-packed show for you tonight. And here's the kicker. We got another one for you tomorrow. Like, another action-packed show for you tomorrow. So we're going to get into a lot of that stuff tomorrow. All right, everyone. So that's going to do it for us tonight. Again, go to WBT.com and listen to the show. Like, you'll definitely want to listen to it. It's not boring. And like I said, tomorrow we're going to have a big show as well. So thanks for joining me tonight. Again, thanks to North Carolina State Auditor Dave Bullock for joining me. My name is Brett Jensen, and you have been listening to Breaking with Brett Jensen.
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1: I'm Keith Young in the WBT News Center. Charlotte-Mecklenburg School Superintendent Crystal Hill facing reporters for the first time this afternoon since returning from her two-month suspension.
8: Before we begin, I want to acknowledge the events of the past several weeks. To ignore it or to pretend that it didn't happen would not be authentic, and that's simply not who I am. However, I want to point out that today is not the time or the place to have that discussion. Today, we are focused on the opening of schools.
1: Hill's comments coming at an afternoon news conference. Hill was suspended with pay during an investigation into her management of the school system. The school board voting last week to reinstate her. They didn't say much about the investigation, if anything at all. Charlotte's FM News Talk, 107.9 FM WBT. 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Here's Mike Dunn.
7: Thank you, Keith. Stuff seems to have settled down basically on your interstate, 77, 85, and 485. Just reported a collision on 77 just past Atondo Avenue, and it's doesn't seem to be causing much of a delay. Also have a collision, Doug Mays at J.W. Clay Boulevard, Rocky River Road at Get Along Road, Providence Road at Wendover, East 12th Street at North Tryon Street. I'm Mike Doan, WBT Traffic.
1: An arrest today in the case of the Mooresville home break-in at the late NASCAR driver Greg Biffle's house. The burglary happened in January, just a few weeks after Biffle and his family, along with two pilots, were killed in a plane crash in Statesville. The Iredell County Sheriff's Office announcing the arrest of 44-year-old Terrell Williams of Cobb County, Georgia.
9: On January 8th, our deputies responded to the Biffle residence after the burglary was reported. Numerous items were stolen, including multiple firearms, NASCAR memorabilia, gold, silver coins, and cash in excess of $30,000. Our criminal investigation division began working this case immediately. Security camera footage showed a suspect entering the residence. But because of the low light conditions and infrared illumination, because you have to remember it was totally black, only by illumination by infrared cameras, which shows no color or anything. The detectives could not positively identify a person.
1: That's Iredell County Sheriff Darren Campbell speaking at a news conference this afternoon, and he added this.
9: This person's method of the way he operated from what we're seeing is basically he used headlines, social media posts, different things to find out when people were or were not at home.
1: Campbell says Williams was arrested in Cobb County, and that led to a break in the Iredell County case. Campbell also says there's a white-collar crime aspect to the case with links as far away as California, but he would not elaborate on that. That case is still under investigation. Some new information this evening about the death of actress Hayden Panettiere at an Airbnb in Greenville, South Carolina.
10: It started as an EMS call for an unresponsive person. Paramedics and firefighters performed CPR and other life-saving methods for what the officer describes as an extended period of time before calling in an official time of death. Afterwards, they escorted Brian Hickerson, Hayden's reportedly on-again, off-again boyfriend, out of the room with his brother Zach. The police officer writing the report states, "I observed Zach to be very emotional while EMS were working on Hayden. Brian did not become emotional until EMS declared her officially deceased."
1: That report from Jonathan Seary. At this time, police do not suspect foul play. A toxicology report will be released in a few weeks. In Washington, mixed signals coming from the White House on the status of talks between the U.S. and Iran. Peter Ducey tells us more.
11: President Trump has announced there are no talks or conversations going on or scheduled with the Islamic Republic of Iran. The naval blockade remains in full force and effect. The Hormuz Strait is open and operating. All water mines have been removed or detonated. That is very different than this from the envoy Jared Kushner.
12: The conversations between the U.S. government and different areas of the Iranian government at all areas is probably more robust than it's maybe ever been.
11: From Monday to Tuesday, we've gone from the most robust talks that there have ever been to all the talks are off until further notice.
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13: Mountains of Western North Carolina had some big downpours last night. Looks like things have settled down quite a bit here for midweek. 72 our low tonight. High tomorrow, 92. High Thursday, 92 degrees. The humidity, believe it or not, is a little lower than it was yesterday. And thunderstorms back in the Friday forecast, 87. I'm meteorologist Scott Laurie, more on Charlotte's FM News Talk, 107.9 WBT.
1: Right now, we've got 92 degrees in uptown Charlotte.
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1: 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Here's Sharon Thorsland.
26: The Panthers are on the road at Jacksonville. They'll have a joint practice with the Jaguars tomorrow morning before facing off Friday night in their third game of the preseason. Panthers running back A.J. Dillon looking forward to the practice.
27: You know, it's definitely always nice to go up against somebody else, especially, you know, we had that extra week and a half or so of practice for the Hall of Fame game that we've been going. So to see somebody in a different jersey, you just kind of get a more of like a live game feel is always nice. You know, I just look at it just like another challenge, whether it's a hot practice, cold practice, joint practice, whatever it is, I got to go out there and do my job.
26: Panther great Luke Kuechly will receive his Hall of Fame ring this fall. He'll be honored in front of the home fans when the Panthers take on Tampa Bay October 25th. Jets running back Breece Hall will miss the rest of the preseason. He's out with a groin strain. He is expected to be back for week one. The Giants are signing free agent running back Najee Harris to a one-year deal. On the college front, North Carolina has reportedly named Wisconsin transfer Billy Edwards Jr. their starting quarterback. In the big leagues, former AL comeback player of the year Trey Mancini announced his retirement today after 9 seasons. The Braves are on the road at the Twins. Tyler Mahle making his third start for Atlanta. He's only allowed one hit and struck out 16 in his first two starts with the Braves. I'm Sharon Thorsland, WBT Sports.
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0: Hey, hey, ladies and gentlemen, brothers and sisters, welcome. Welcome, welcome, welcome. I am America's green-eyed patriot. And we are ready to rip tonight. Well, I'm ready. I don't know if you're ready, but you better get ready because we're going to rip either way. Go ahead and get on board here. 704-570-1079 is the phone number. You can call or text the WBT text line driven by Keffer, Chrysler, Dodge, Jeep, Ram, the family store. Whew. I got to tell you, ladies and gentlemen, I am tired. I'm tireder than Nancy Mace's tattoo artist. I'm taking a couple of days off this week. Thursday and Friday, I won't be here. I'm going to take a little vacation. You know, I don't do that very much since I work like 10 jobs trying to, keep this stellar radio career I once had on life support. But I am taking a couple of days, and y'all just going to have to deal with it. That's all I'm saying. Y'all just got to deal with it. No, I'm kidding. I will miss you, of course. Oh, all right. I'm going to start off tonight with a story that is going all around, and the Republicans are falling all over themselves just like they normally do whenever a celebrity or some liberal throws a bone our way and says, oh, the Democrats are screwing up, you know, and they'll say, even blank celebrity is saying this. And then Republicans are like, yay, we got one. Yay, we got one. None of that ever matters to me. I'm just now warming up to Bill Maher, if you notice. You know, Bill Maher is an old school, old fashioned liberal. But he's been consistent for a while now of making sense and calling these leftists, Marxists out for being what they are, which is rotten and ridiculous. But there's somebody else in the Democrat Party who is upset with the Marxists who are taking it over, and that's James Carville. That's James Carville. James Carville has a burning hatred for Donald Trump. And he has always been a snake, you know, political strategist, you know, just a slimy political mouthpiece is what James Carville has always been. But then again, he's a successful Democrat campaign strategist. And you can't, you don't get to be a successful Democrat anything in politics unless you're slimy and dishonest. So good for him. But he's been out making the rounds. He even went on Jesse Waters. And this is where Republicans start acting fool. He went on Jesse Waters. Longtime Democrat strategist James Carville went on Jesse Waters and didn't hold back on the far left crowd in his own party. Not his own party. When asked if he's worried about communists taking over the Democrats, Carville shot back that the DSA people are a pack of fools and a bunch of silly people. He claimed nobody even pays attention to them. Coming from a guy who's been in the Democratic trenches for decades, that's a pretty blunt dismissal of the socialist wing that's been gaining ground. Okay, who cares what James Carville says? Here's the question for James Carville. Would you ever, ever, ever in your life vote for a Republican? Answer, if he's being honest, would be no. So he's just like these other celebrities, just like Stephen A. Smith. He's another one. I like Stephen A. Smith sometimes. Sometimes he's a race baiter. Sometimes he takes heat because he's not a race baiter. He's all over the place. But I think Stephen A. Smith is genuinely a nice fella. Never met him, but I get the impression that he's genuinely a nice fellow. But he's not somebody that you need to run around and start hoisting up onto our shoulders and going, oh, hey, look at us. He's Stephen A's the champion. Yay, yay, yay. Because he says some things that are conservative. Because when it comes down to it, he's still voting Democrat every time. He voted for Kamala. That is the latest litmus test. Did you vote for Kamala Harris? If you did, then you are ridiculous and shouldn't be taken seriously. Come on now. And James Carville's the same way. He can run around denouncing the communist wing of his party all he wants to. But one thing that James Carville or any other Democrat, you know, in the high rankings can do is say that the Democrat Party hasn't been acting as Marxists for many, many years. It's been operating as a Marxist wing for a long time, just not calling themselves that. So it's a little hard to believe that there is a whole lot in the plan of the Democratic Socialists of America that James Carville would be against. Well, unless he's like the other Democrats that just go out and they say all of these things just to get people riled up and to divide people so they can get their votes, but they don't really mean what they say. See, that's the thing. This big tent Democrat Party can't be believed on anything. Now they're the party of terrorism. Now they are the party of Islamic terrorism. Add that in under the big tent. So you got the party of just regular, big government, lies on Republicans, no ideas that would ever make America better. That's a regular Democrat. And then you got the full-on, we'll call ourselves Marxists now and socialists. And they're even dumber because they have zero experience doing anything, but they want to run the entire country. And then you have the Islamists who are here just to take over everything. And they're all under that Democrat tent. They've all found shelter under that Democrat tent. So the only way to be able to believe any of these longtime Democrats in the fact that they don't really agree with where the Democratic Socialists of America want to take the party is for them to leave the party and repent for all of the things that they've done that have made this country worse every single day. James Carville has done his fair share of hurting this country. Now, I know he served in the military. He was a Marine. That's fine. That's good. I appreciate that. But once he got into politics, he's done nothing but help bring the country down. He's a sorry SOB. A slimy, sorry, dishonest SOB. But other than that, I think he's pretty cool. Yeah. All right. I am going to weigh in on something that the entire country is talking about now. It's not political per se, but it is under that category of cultural. And I think you're going to be all into this and what I have to say about it. Or I hope you will anyway, because I'm going to say it one way or the other. You know that. So we'll get to that coming up next. Hang on.
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2: Mountains of Western North Carolina had some big downpours last night. Looks like things have settled down quite a bit here for midweek. 72 our low tonight. High tomorrow, 92. High Thursday, 92 degrees. The humidity, believe it or not, is a little lower than it was yesterday. And thunderstorms back in the Friday forecast, 87. I'm meteorologist Scott Laurie Moore in Charlotte's FM News Talk, 107.9 WBT.
0: Yeah, we've had a lot of severe weather in the area over the past week or so. 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
6: The Republicans have not weaponized transgender issues. Republicans have responded to you. The left has pushed these things under the premise of progress, the constant tearing down of norms and standards and institutions. That's the transgression. That's the weaponization.
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570-1079 is the number. All right, so there is a big case going on, and I'm sure you've heard about it. The whole country is talking about it. It is the case of Lindsey Clancy in Massachusetts. And Lindsey Clancy is a young mother. She had three children, and she is or was a labor and delivery nurse in Massachusetts. On January 24th, 2023, she sent her husband out to run errands. And one of them was to go to CVS or Walgreens, one of them, and get something for her. And when he left, she took each one of her children, 5-year-old, 3-year-old, and 8-month-old, I believe were their ages, took them individually down to the basement and strangled them with a workout resistance band. And then she cut her wrist and her neck and jumped out of a second-story window to try to commit suicide. Her husband came home, found her in the snow. She'd been

going through her trial right now. And she is in a wheelchair because she is paralyzed from the waist down for the rest of her life from the jump that she did out the window. Now, her defense is postpartum psychosis. That's different than postpartum depression, which is very important to take note of. A lot of women experience postpartum depression because of the shift in the surge and all in the hormones after giving birth. It's pretty common for postpartum depression. Postpartum depression does not give her a defense in the legal system. That's why her attorneys are seeking not guilty by reason of insanity, because saying she was experiencing postpartum psychosis, which is self-explanatory. It's a lot more serious. Now, the legal bar that you have to clear in these types of cases is that you have to determine that the defendant was experiencing a mental break that was so severe that he or she didn't know right from wrong. That's one way. So if you are in a mental state to where you clearly don't know that murdering your children is bad, then that is, grounds for dismissal or an insanity decision. The other way is if you are so out of your mind on a mental break that you realize it's wrong, but you can't stop yourself. And she's claiming that she's been hearing voices tell her to kill her children and kill herself and all of that. Okay. She does have a history of seeking help for psychosis. She'd been to psychiatrists, and medications were running through her like crazy because, as you know, if you listen to this show, I'm not a big fan of the psychiatric industry. I think they are pretty shady a lot of the time. And it seems like they had her on a lot of psychotic medications. So, most of the people who are watching this are falling into either the category of she did not know what she was doing. She had a psychotic break. She didn't know what she was doing. So it makes sense that she not be sent to hard time prison for the rest of her life. Now, she's going to go to a mental institution forever. Legal experts are saying that that's either she's going to go to a mental hospital forever or she's going to go to prison. But she's not just going to be free, according to most legal experts, no matter what the decision is. And then the other side is she's a monster. She killed her kids. It was premeditated because she sent her husband out of the house to get rid of him so she could put everything into motion. And she could do it all without him trying to stop her. Okay, so those are the two main sides that people are falling on with public opinion. Now, she has admitted to doing what she did. When she, was brought back to a normal mental state, she said, yes, I did. Then she's the one that explained how it all happened. Why the kids were where they were, why she was in the yard in the snow, why her wrist was cut, why her neck was cut, the whole thing. Along with telling the history of everything that she's gone through, feeling this psychotic break coming on, and how she had been trying to get help for it. Okay. So, it is not a cut and dry case. I'm not going to sit here and say she needs

0: But I am 100% sure about one thing when it comes to this case. And you don't have to be an attorney to be 1,000,000,000% sure about this. And that is that the feminists who are sticking their noses in this and getting involved are proving themselves to be just as heartless and trashy as we have all come to expect extreme feminists to be. Because not only are these feminists who are weighing in on this, these are feminists who consider themselves detectives because they watch and listen to true crime podcasts and documentaries. And they, if they were just making fools of themselves, that's one thing, but they are just an absolute menace to society at this point. And I don't know how anybody takes these people seriously. I really don't. I think they're all sad and pathetic. And wait until you hear when I tell you what these stupid feminists are coming up with. And it's not just these basement dwelling, super liberal, you know, annoying feminists who are coming up with this. There are also feminist celebrities. Hollywood feminists, which are, I think you could argue are even worse, who are commenting on this, and I hope setting themselves up for a civil lawsuit to just rip them apart by someone that they have wronged, one in particular. So isn't that fun? And it gives us something to look forward to in the next segment, right? Right. All right, so we'll get to all that coming up next. Hang on.
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0: Rocking at the speed of light, this is America's coolest conservative. 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All right, if you want to weigh in on anything, it's 704-570-1079. Call or text. And we're talking about the Lindsay Clancy case in Massachusetts, where a mom, 36 years old, is on trial for the murder of her three children, 5-year-old, 3-year-old, and 8-month-old. Quick recap. She sent her husband out on errands back in January of 2023 so she could take her kids one by one, strangle them in the house, and then try to kill herself by slitting her wrists and her neck and jumping out a window. Didn't kill her, left her paralyzed forever. Now she's on trial, looking for not guilty by reason of insanity because of saying that it was a postpartum psychosis, a psychotic break because of postpartum psychosis. All right. So we established all of that, and whether or not you think that she's a monster and should be put to death and put in prison the rest of her life, or whether you think she should be found not guilty and put in a mental institution the rest of her life. Those are where most of the normal thinking people are coming in on it. But then you've got the feminists, and nobody has ever accused a feminist of being a normal thinking person. All right, so these feminists, ugh. As I said, they're dumber than regular feminists because these feminists are true crime junkies, and they think that they're detectives. And they have taken to the social media, and what they have determined is that Lindsay Clancy's husband is the one who killed the kids, and he's letting her take the blame for it. I kid you not. The man comes home from running errands that his wife sent him on because I think she was sick and she needed him to go to CVS or Walgreens, one of those. Finds all three of his precious children strangled to death. And his wife in the front yard in the snow, bleeding out of her neck and her wrist, having jumped from the second story window. So these idiot women expect people to believe that he did all of that. He strangled all three of his kids, cut her wrist, cut her neck, threw her out the window. And then when it didn't kill her and only left her paralyzed, then he convinced her to say she did it because she admitted to doing it. She said, yes, I did it, but I wasn't in my right mind, so I don't need to go to, you know, become caged heat for the rest of my life in the women's penitentiary. So that's what this is the logic, or what they consider logic, that these feminists are going by. They're all over the TikToks and the Instagrams and all of that stuff. So we have a montage of a bunch of them. If you can stomach this, we'll listen to as much of it as we can. Here we go.
16: A true crime lover that I know you have been seeing everything about this Lindsay Clancy case. And we're going to talk about why I think and know, allegedly, Patrick did it, not her.
0: Okay, why I think and know is what she's saying. And it's not like she's a retired detective. You know how they'll get experts in on these talk shows and say, retired NYPD detective, what do you think about this case? And what are your opinions? She's just some chick at home in front of her computer doing a bunch of research, doing a bunch of juggling with AI. Why I think I know that, blah, blah, blah. All right, here we go.
16: It was her husband, 100%.
17: He did it. Okay, he did it. He set her up, and you're not going to convince me otherwise. It's not because I'm a woman and I'm rallying behind women. No. That has nothing to do with it. Okay, there's so many things that have already been proven, and this case is far from over. First of all, her lawyer is incredible, and you can tell how much he cares about her. And
0: okay, her lawyer is an old guy, and because he's defending her, because that's what he's being paid to do. A lot of these stupid feminists are so. They're so thirsty for some man that cares about them that they live vicariously through this woman who's sitting there with her attorney who's being paid to defend her in court. And they're saying that he really cares for her. He is awesome. He's the type of man we all need in our corner. While her ex-husband, because they divorced, obviously, after that, while her ex-husband sets her up to be blamed for this crime.
17: Oh my, the part where he said that if she herself during this case, then it's not on him and that she likely will, that. But I mean, can you imagine? Like this man, I'm telling you, he did it, and he is putting this woman through the worst form of torture and hell a human being could ever experience. Those cries are not the cries of some, but you cannot fake that.
0: And she's making reference to Lindsay Clancy crying out in court when they talk about they had the medical examiner come in and describe the death of each child. And she's sitting there and she knows that she did it. So she's crying out, oh, I can't, which is a normal reaction to a mother who killed her children. But no, the husband had to have done it. Oh, and he did it because he has a new wife that he married 3 years after this crime happened. God, I mean, how do these women even live their lives in a day-to-day real world? They're so stupid.
18: Joshua, we need to reopen the mental asylums, and we need to start asking questions about why it was that we walked away from lobotomies. What say you?
19: Well, what says me is the reason that this is a unique demonstration of a flashpoint in our culture and our society as an actual new wave of feminism is the previous waves of feminism have all come under the guise of liberation of the oppressed from the shackling of the oppressor. Does this not sound familiar? The correct understanding of the feminist revolution, first wave feminism, begins in 1917 with the Bolshevik Revolution, which is kicked off with an empire-wide, an International Women's Day that occurred. So you have the launch of first wave feminism at the outset of the Bolshevik Revolution there in Russia. And the two ideologies have been intertwined ever since.
18: Actually, Joshua,
19: socioeconomic Marxism.
18: Can I even add
19: socioeconomic Marxism says that it's the oppressed and the oppressor, you know, the landowner and the poor, the serf, right? Feminism says it's the men against the women. And each stage or wave or phase of feminism has been an increased granting of more and more and more power for women by virtue of their gender, their sex. And now at the expense, first at the expense of men and fathers, husbands, and now at the expense of children.
0: So whatever all that means. Now, if I'm Patrick Clancy, and I'm sure he will do this, hopefully he will, I am finding every single one of these women who said he did it 100%, he did it, blah, blah, blah, blah, blah, blah, blah, and I am suing them into oblivion. I would sue them to the point where they will never be able to afford any type of device to get on TikTok again. I would fire as many civil lawsuits right up there, you know what, as I could. But I wouldn't start with them. I would start with this woman. Her name is Lisa Rinna, and she is an actress. She's a Hollywood chick. And let me tell you something else about Lisa Rinna. Well, she's on those Real Housewives shows too. I have interviewed Lisa Rinna. Years ago, she was an interview on the Ace and TJ show when that was on. And she is, let's just say, not a nice, warm person. She was snippy kind of, and just not fun to talk to at all. Now, she's married to Harry Hamlin, and they were both on the phone with us doing the interview. And he was clearly the nice one of the two of them. You know how when you're around a couple and you can tell, yeah, he's cool, but she's not, or she's cool, but he's a jerk. That's the way it was. Okay. So she's in her car and she's weighing in on this case because she just talked to her therapist about it. Listen.
20: And he did it. Patrick did it. Patrick's the one who did it. Not Lindsay.
0: Cha-ching, cha-ching, cha-ching. Patrick should start with her when the lawsuits start flying out of his attorney's office.
20: Patrick did it because, you know, I also heard that women typically don't strangle.
0: Oh.
20: So awful to even say.
0: Oh,
20: but man. That isn't what a woman would do. They don't strangle. I was actually in therapy today, and my therapist and I were talking about it, and she said, I said, well, what do? She said, well, they poison, or I said, oh, or drown them. Like, we literally had that conversation today.
0: And you are literally a nut.
20: And she looks at me, and she goes, he did it. I was like, wow, yeah. And now, yeah, yeah.
0: Are you kidding me? You must be kidding me. So, yes, the typical profile and the method, the victimology of mothers who kill their children is usually not strangulation. I'll give you that. But it doesn't mean it can't ever happen. You know what else? Women, when they commit suicide, rarely shoot themselves in the head. But it has been known to happen. If a woman's going to commit suicide by gun, she's going to shoot herself in the heart. But typically, they don't shoot themselves to commit suicide because they don't, you know, they're not messy. They'll overdose or drown themselves, you know, take pills and drown themselves in a tub or something like that. But it does happen, you nut. God, I hope this guy sues her. This guy should be absolutely swimming in it by the time this is over. And how dumb. She should know better. She's been in the public eye for so long. She should know you can't go on social media and tell the country, just accuse somebody with certainty like that without saying, I think he killed her or allegedly he killed her. She's like, he did it. My therapist said he did it. He did it. Like these other witches, ghouls, these lunatics, they may not even know that because they're just common, everyday, stupid wenches. But Lisa Rinna should know better. She's had media training. But again, she's a feminist. And that just shows you how dumb they really are. Good Lord. All right, you got something to say? Let's go. 704-570-1079. More coming up.
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21: Most of the big thunderstorms and downpours last night were in the mountains of western North Carolina. It's a little quieter here in the midweek. 72 tonight, 92 tomorrow, 92 Thursday. And I think some slightly lower humidity, which is appreciated. Thunderstorms back in our forecast by Friday, 87. I'm meteorologist Scott Laurie Moore on Charlotte's FM News Talk, 107.9 WBT.
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0: Appreciate you. 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Appreciate you. 704-570-1079. That is the number. Brent says, TJ, his DNA was on two of the ropes used to strangle the children. He was very emotional. Only her DNA was on one. He was very emotionless during testimony. I don't know. A lot of the things don't add up. Not on her side. Just makes me question all of it. His DNA was all over the place because it's his house. Come on, Brent. Don't listen to these stupid feminists. These feminists and effeminate men on social media who are coming up with these crazy theories. And if there was any opportunity to blame him for it, wouldn't the defense be going for that? How in the world could he be setting her up when she admitted to doing it? We're talking about the Lindsay Clancy case. She murdered her three children, admitted to it. And now crazy feminists on social media are saying that the husband did it. Why? Because he's a man. Yeah, I mean, he was emotionless during testimony. All right, well, haven't we learned not to judge people's emotions when they're going through stuff like this, because people have different emotions. People have different responses to things. I mean, look at what that crazy, disgusting witch, Candace Owens, has put Charlie Kirk's wife through, because she showed the wrong emotions when Charlie was killed, or when she's talking about Charlie. I really think that Candace Owens is she is possessed by demons. I really think that there needs to be an exorcism performed on her to save her soul. But if the attorney for Lindsay Clancy thought that it was, because all you got to do is create doubt. And if he could create enough doubt in the minds of the jury, that would get her free instead of having her, you know, put into a mental institution the rest of her life, he would go that route. He would say, the husband did it. The ex-husband did it. He would take that angle. Because if he could prove that, you know, if he could make the jury doubt even a little bit, and make them think that the husband could have done it, then she walks. Well, she doesn't. Bad choice, because she's in a wheelchair now. But she would be free. But he's not doing that. He's going for a reason of insanity by, you know, her postpartum psychosis defense. Because a defense attorney is always going to look for somebody else to blame, somebody else that could have done it. If that's a possibility at all, I think that's what they do. Because if you can get the jury to think, well, you know what? That husband, I think he probably did it. Then you're done. She's out. But when you're going for a reason of insanity, by reason of insanity, then there are stipulations to that. Not just free and clear, you would think. But then again, I'm sorry, I'm slurping out of a straw here. I didn't mean to do that. But I don't want to be one of those, you know, people that I'm railing against by saying I know anything about any of this stuff, but I do know enough about, you know, what I have talked to attorneys about and what I've learned, to say that that's probably the direction he would go. But I'm not going to sit here and say I know in all certainty anything. But I do know in all certainty that these feminists who are throwing him out there and saying he did it, he did it. I even saw I saw a video of some pink-haired, septum ring, typical ultra-liberal leftist women trying to recreate what the scene would have been hanging out of a second-story window today. I saw that on social media. Like, they're really documenting, you know, trying to prove that she couldn't have jumped out the window on her own accord. And they almost fell out of their windows trying to prove this, you know, stupid point. And you know why? Because they don't have anything worthwhile to be doing. They don't have jobs to go to. They don't have, you know, a love of their life that they could be sharing things with. They sit there and they try to come up with a reason to make themselves seem important, just like all leftists do. That's why they protest everything. That's why they're always yelling, screaming about something. Pay attention to me. Look at me. I matter. Because if you look around, I have nothing. I'm sitting in a pigsty. I don't have anything that I've accomplished in my life that could make you pay attention to me and say, oh, good job. Good. Hey, I'm impressed by that. So they have to come up with all these crazy ways to get your attention. So people go, ooh, you're so smart. I never thought of that. And the bad part is that they can vote, and they do. Ugh. Okay. So that was a fun, jam-packed hour of excitement, was it not? And look, we've got another hour to go. But there is a prominent Republican that I will ask all other Republicans and conservatives to stop paying attention to, because he's hurting us. Who is it? Well, we'll find out in the next hour. Hang on.
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3: I'm Keith Young in the WBT News Center. Charlotte-Mecklenburg School Superintendent Crystal Hill faced reporters for the first time today since returning from her two-month suspension.
4: Before we begin, I want to acknowledge the events of the past several weeks. To ignore it or to pretend that it didn't happen would not be authentic, and that's simply not who I am. However, I want to point out that today is not the time or the place to have that discussion. Today, we are focused on the opening of schools.
3: Hill's comments coming at an afternoon news conference. She was suspended with pay during an investigation into her management of the schools, the school board voting last week to reinstate her a week before school starts on August 25th. An arrest in the case of a break-in at the Mooresville home of the late NASCAR driver Greg Biffle. The burglary happened in January, just a few weeks after Biffle and his family, along with two pilots, were killed in a plane crash in Statesville. The Iredell County Sheriff's Office announcing the arrest of 44-year-old Terrell Williams in Cobb County, Georgia.
5: On January 8th, our deputies responded to the Biffle residence after the burglary was reported. Numerous items were stolen, including multiple firearms, NASCAR memorabilia, gold, silver coins, and cash in excess of $30,000. Our criminal investigation division began working this case immediately. Security camera footage showed a suspect entering the residence. But because of the low light conditions and infrared illumination, because you have to remember it was totally black, only by illumination by infrared cameras, which shows no color or anything, the detectives could not positively identify a person.
3: That's Iredell County Sheriff Darren Campbell speaking at a news conference this afternoon.
5: This person's method of the way he operated and what we're seeing is basically he used headlines, social media posts, different things to find out when people were or were not at home.
3: Campbell says Williams was arrested in Georgia, and that led to a break in the Biffle case. And he says there's a white-collar crime aspect to the case with links to California. He did not elaborate, but said that part of the investigation continues. Mixed signals coming from the White House on the status of talks between the U.S. and Iran. Peter Ducey tells us more about that.
6: President Trump has announced there are no talks or conversations going on or scheduled with the Islamic Republic of Iran. The naval blockade remains in full force and effect. The Hormuz Strait is open and operating. All water mines have been removed or detonated. That is very different than this from the envoy Jared Kushner.
7: The conversations between the U.S. government and different areas of the Iranian government at all areas is probably more robust than it's maybe ever been.
6: From Monday to Tuesday, we've gone from the most robust talks that there have ever been to all the talks are off until further notice.
3: That report from Peter Ducey. Now here's your WBT weather forecast.
8: Mountains of western North Carolina had some big downpours last night. Looks like things have settled down quite a bit here for midweek. 72 our low tonight. High tomorrow, 92. High Thursday, 92 degrees. The humidity, believe it or not, is a little lower than it was yesterday. And thunderstorms back in the Friday forecast, 87. I'm meteorologist Scott Laurie Moore on Charlotte's FM News Talk, 107.9 WBT.
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